0: The Omani national accused of attacking the plane's captain during a flight from Dubai. That pilot's now being called a hero.
1: Israeli officials say Captain Smit Machar is recovering in a hospital after his co-pilot reportedly stabbed him during a flight to Israel in an attempt to crash the jet carrying 174 people. The injured captain was able to let passengers into the cockpit, who subdued the attacker and helped him land the plane. In his native India, Prime Minister Narendra Modi called him a hero, saying he showed immense courage and an unwavering resolve to protect the lives of others. I'm at Mattinson.
0: A bid to have Lindsey Clancy's murder charges dropped has been thrown out by a judge in Massachusetts. A motion filed by her attorney, Kevin Reddington, has been denied. Reddington argued in court this week there was no evidence that said Clancy had admitted to the murders of her three young children. She's due back in court November 2nd. I'm Scott Carr.
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4: Crash down at the Castle Rock Drive, north on I-25, right at Wolfensberger, Wilcox Street, near exit 182. That is in the right lane, adding a couple of minutes to the drive there. A drive on I-25, tech center into downtown, at least 35 minutes for northbound is pretty busy. Got some stop-and-go traffic out on I-70, westbound headed to I-25. There's a crash westbound C-470 between Kendrick Castillo Way and Santa Fe. With traffic, I'm Susan Phelan.
5: Denver weather.
1: Your Denver area forecast into this evening will continue to clear up those skies, and tonight will be fair with increased winds out of the south and southwest. Lows in the upper 40s. Highs will be in the upper 70s for Friday to end the week. Sunshine to carry us into the weekend. Lows Friday night, low to mid 50s under clear skies. Lower and mid 80s Saturday, Sunday, and Monday. All looking dry with lows in the mid 50s. Keeping it into the 80s next Tuesday and Wednesday. I'm meteorologist Don Watson.
6: Current temperature?
7: 69 degrees.
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8: 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That's what the Iranian currency is worth versus an American dollar.
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15: Larry Elder here, the sage from South Central, the prince of Pico Union, the czar of common sense, the great Eldersky, Don Lorenzo. 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No Victor Crest allowed, because we've got a country to save.

0: 710 News Update at the bottom of the hour.
1: President Trump has been touting the successes of his administration regarding the U.S. economy as he stumps today for a Republican candidate in Denton, Texas, addressing workers at the Peterbilt Motors facility. Trump said more Americans are working now than at any time in the nation's history, that the stock market is through the roof and poverty numbers are low. Following a botched execution attempt Wednesday, a Tennessee death row inmate is said to be in critical condition. Attorneys for Krista Pike say she's receiving life-saving medical care now after last night's failed attempt at administering lethal injections. Her attorneys now call for Governor Bill Lee to commute her sentence. New research shows Americans spent more than $160 billion last year using buy now, pay later plans. That from a group of economists at the Federal Reserve. They say such plans are increasingly being used by Americans for everyday expenses, like groceries and even rent. I'm Scott Carr.
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3: Oh, is it still running crowded out here? We got a crash out west, northbound Highway 93 between Hogback Drive and 56th Avenue. That's in the right lane. About a 10-minute delay there, northbound.

0: 93. I-25 drags a bit, trying to get up into the downtown area. No problems. Just congestion, northbound I-25, 15 minutes, University to Colfax. It's a crash in the Golden Area, westbound 6th Avenue at Colfax. That's in the right lanes. With traffic, I'm Susan Phelan.
1: Denver weather.
2: Your Denver area forecast into this evening will continue to clear up those skies, and tonight will be fair with increased winds out of the south and southwest. Lows in the upper 40s. Highs will be in the upper 70s for Friday to end the week. Sunshine to carry us into the weekend. Lows Friday night, low to mid 50s under clear skies. Lower and mid 80s Saturday, Sunday, and Monday. All looking dry with lows in the mid 50s. Keeping it into the 80s next Tuesday and Wednesday. I'm meteorologist Don Watson.
3: Current temperature
4: 69 degrees.
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5: Korea Baseball's four wildcard playoff series are over. The Yankees, White Sox, and Padres completed two-game sweeps. The Yanks burying the Red Sox 9-2. Cody Bellinger broke it open with a three-run homer.
6: I was able to enjoy that one. You know, home game in Yankee Stadium, it's a really fun atmosphere. It's fun to play, and hopefully we get many, many more this month.
5: The Yankees move on to play the Rays in the divisional round. The White Sox whip the Astros 7-3 and now face the Guardians and the Padres 4-1 over the Cubs. They get the Brewers next. One wild card series is still up for grabs. Phillies rally past the Braves 4-3 in 10 innings, setting up a decisive third game tonight. Also tonight, week four in the NFL kicks off with the Steelers visiting the Browns. ESPN reports that the Steelers are trading defensive back Joey Porter Jr. to the Cowboys for future second and sixth round draft picks. Porter and the Steelers have been in a contract dispute. And the Packers will be without wideout Jaden Reed for the rest of the year. He's undergoing season-ending neck surgery. I'm Matt McCoy.
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9: 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There is a British conservative writer named Douglas Murray, really, really sharp guy. He wrote a piece this morning called Israel is Winning. Subheadline, since the October 7 attacks, Israel has ceaselessly beaten the Islamic radicals who threatened its existence. That victory is worth more than the approval of its critics. Let me read you just part of it. It's a long piece, but as we approach the third anniversary of the October 7 attacks, Israel and her allies have been winning the war on the ground, even if they've lost the PR war around the world. The PR war matters, but it matters less than the war itself. Better to win the ground war and lose the PR war than the other way around. 3 years after the attack that Yahya Sinwar started, he's the leader of Hamas, it's worth reiterating the successes of the nation he tried to defeat. and the utter decimation of the people who started the war. For decades, the Iranian Revolutionary Government had tried to encircle the State of Israel in a ring of fire. Its proxies, Hamas in Gaza, Hezbollah in Lebanon, and other forces in Syria, Iraq, and Yemen, were poised like a trap. The long and short-range rockets that had been stockpiled in Lebanon in particular were intended for one main purpose, to act as a deterrent if Israel ever carried out military action against the Iranian nuclear program. That nuclear program was to be the jewel in the Iranian regime's crown. It was what the regime's apologists in the West spent years pretending was not in operation, but it was. And the regime's mouthpieces in the West were simply covering for it until that day the Iranians could declare a nuclear breakout. Once the mullahs had deliverable nuclear weapons, they believed they would be invincible, effectively able to continue repressing the Iranian people for the indefinite future and hold not just the Middle East, but also the wider world by the throat. That was effectively what their mouthpieces in the Western media wanted. Only one great miscalculation prevented them from getting there: Sinwar's launch of the October 7 attacks. With the hindsight of 3 years of war, we can now see more clearly how complete the devastation of Iran's plans hath been. Piece by piece, the government of Benjamin Netanyahu took apart the Iranian axis. First, it took apart Hamas in Gaza. They did this despite constant attempts to make them stop, which came not just from the negligibly important allies, in air quotes, in Europe, but also from President Joe Biden's White House. Throughout the years during which the Israeli Defense Force, the IDF, attempted to finish its mission in Gaza, the Biden administration consistently tried to pull it back. But the Israeli government refused, even as Kamala Harris declared that she had studied the maps. And the hashtags All Eyes on Rafah went global online. The IDF went into Hamas's last stronghold. There, they cornered Sinwar and killed the mastermind of the attacks. There was no massacre in Rafah, as the online world had predicted. That was simply another Israeli victory. The Israelis saw an existential threat, took matters in their own hand, and decided their own course. Other leaders of the Iranian axis were killed one by one. Hamas leader Ismail Haniyeh was killed by a bomb hidden in the compound where he was staying in Tehran in July 2024. With Hamas taken apart, the Israelis turned their attention to Hezbollah and Lebanon. There was disagreement in the war cabinet about what to do, but they struck them. The prime minister's plan paid off. A year after October 7, Israel carried out its brilliant pager and walkie-talkie terror attacks, killing and maiming thousands of Hezbollah operatives with minimal civilian casualties. Having pulled apart Hamas and Hezbollah, it was time to take it directly to the Iranian regime. For this, Israel needed and received the help from the new administration in Washington. The Israeli Air Force took out the majority of Iran's regime's surface-to-air missile defense. They left the skies above Iran defenseless and then came back. 2 years into the war that Sinwar started, Israel had struck thousands of regime targets and opened the route for America's B-2 bombers to attack the main Iranian nuclear sites. And they said, "We are winning. The PR war among young people is very different." Now, the phone rings, it's your bank, or you think it is. They know your name, your address, the last four of your social. Sounds legit, right? Big mistake. It's not your bank. It's a scammer who bought your information from a data broker. 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Last year, Americans told the FTC they lost almost $16 billion to fraud. Imposter scams alone, more than a million reports and nearly $3.5 billion gone. 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
10: 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Netflix is coming out with a three-part series on the murder of JonBenet Ramsey, defending the parents, Patsy and John. Melissa McCarthy and Clive Owen as Patsy and John. 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The Millers in studio will take it apart. 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
9: 888-971-SAGE, 888-971-7243. I am Larry Elder. We are still on News Channel. Let's discuss the midterms. Harry Enten, the stat guy on CNN, says, not so fast. Republicans have outperformed September polls. So don't be so sure we're facing disaster. Number 55.
15: Yeah, you know, we've had really good Democratic polls coming out from Ohio, Michigan, Iowa. And, you know, fool me once, shame on you. Fool me four times, I just have to ask the question, could it happen again? Because just take a look at this. Okay, Midwest polling misses. GOP outperformed September polls by in the major 2024 races, that is president and Senate in the states ahead of Senate race. In Iowa, where the Democrats have been getting really good polls, Republicans outperformed their September polls by 9 points back in 2024. How about Ohio? 6 points. How about Michigan? 5 points. And I will note that the leads that the Democrats have in all of these races right now are under how much the GOP outperformed back in 2024. So you look at this and you go, you know what? Maybe we should just hold on a second here, because we've seen this dance before, and it was not a dance that Democrats like when the votes were actually cast and counted.
16: Okay, but a skeptic could look at this and say, Harry, this is 2024. Donald Trump was on the ballot then. What about races where the president's not on the ballot?
15: Yeah, exactly right. So, you know, 2024, 2020, 2016, Donald Trump outperformed in these three states by significant margins. But what about a midterm election? You can go back to Donald Trump's first midterm election, and it's the same exact story. Look at this. The GOP outperformed September polls in the major 2018 statewide races by 6 points in Iowa, 6 points in Ohio, and 8 points in Michigan. The bottom line is this. Over the last few cycles, whether it be 2018, 2016, 2020, 2024, Republicans have outperformed their September polls by at least 5 points in all these three states where Democrats right now are ahead, but not by a wide enough margin whereby if Republicans outperform their September polls again, it could become very, very interesting.
9: And Joe Scarborough, who hates Donald Trump, had a warning for the Democrats. Number 32.
17: What's your view on why they're scared? because the base.
18: Okay, that's speaking of Eric,
17: you know, if the Democrats actually, you know, Democrats are uniquely qualified in screwing things up, and then after they screw things up, they go, "We don't deserve good things." I've never seen anything like it before in my life. I must say, the four times I ran against Democrats, it was a walk in the park.
18: Okay,
17: they're so easy.
18: Stop.
17: No, they're just so easy to beat. Right? They're just, they're afraid of their own shadow. And I don't see a whole lot that's changed with Washington Democrats. There's some great candidates out there. But most of them, they aren't in Washington right now, other than, of course, Hakeem Jeffries.
9: Brandon Gill says it's a bad idea for Republicans to say they should distance themselves from Donald Trump. Number seven.
17: We'll be next on Morning Joe. But anyway.
9: Number seven.
19: No, I think President Trump is the leader of the Republican Party. He is the reason, in my opinion, that the Republican Party is nationally viable. He is what defines the Republican Party as the party of the working class, and that's something that is very popular both in Texas and across the country. I think it's a very, very bad idea for candidates to suggest, and Ken Paxton is not doing this, but for anybody to suggest that candidates on the Republican side should run away from President Trump.
9: Hassan Piker says if James Tallarico wins, he's going to pressure him to play ball. Really? Hassan Piker going to pressure the senator from Texas, James Tallarico, if Tallarico wins? Number 53?
20: Hopefully, inshallah, after James Tallarico wins, okay? Yeah, after. Am I allowed to? I feel like I shouldn't even say that. I feel like in the state of Texas is no Sharia state. They're gonna throw me in prison. But yeah, hopefully after James Tallarico wins, we gotta hold him to account. We gotta make sure that he doesn't become another do nothing Democrat, business as usual, and we gotta keep up that pressure. And we have to remind him that we are the force that backed him both early on. And we are the force that allowed him to win this seat of power. And if he wants to maintain it, he's got to play ball.
9: Here's what J.D. Vance said about Mr. Tallarico, number 40.
21: Think about this. If your six-year-old son comes home one day and says he's a girl, Tallarico says, and I quote, "It is abusive, abusive, if you don't let school officials put him on hormones and change his pronouns." Nothing in the Bible supports any of this, of course. Now, in my church, and I imagine like a lot of yours, we are taught, for example, that Mary was selected by God to be the sacred vessel because she was, in the words of the archangel, full of grace and blessed among women. But in the Gospel of James Tallarico, Mary was not a woman because there is no such thing. She was a pregnant person. And her son was little more than a decent philosopher.
9: You know, it's pretty bad news for Chuck Schumer. Back to Harry Enten again, number six.
22: D on D crime.
23: All right, how about Chuck Schumer?
22: Yeah, what is driving these numbers? Well, take a look at Chuck Schumer's numbers. I mean, hello, okay. Schumer's net favorability with Democrats. Back in 2018, right, it was plus 28 points. But, of course, Democrats did not win back the United States Senate during the 2018 cycle. In 2020, when they did, it was plus 53 points. Look at where it is now, a Marquette University Law School poll out earlier this month. It's minus 5 points. Johnny B. on the side shaking his head. These are no bueno, no good numbers. And this is among Democrats. Democrats hate Chuck Schumer. They don't like Chuck Schumer. And this is why you're seeing a lot of Democratic Senate candidates on the trail when being asked about whether or not they want Chuck Schumer to be the next leader in the United States Senate. For Democrats, they'll either try and push off the question or say, no, this is a decline, Johnny B., of what? 58 points. 58-point difference from where we were back the last time that Democrats were trying to take back the United States Senate during the 2020 cycle.
16: Any historical precedent for this?
22: Yeah, this is the whole thing. Historically unpopular. There is no historical precedent for this. I mean, just look here. Okay, the least popular Dem Senate leader ever since at least 1985 when we can track this. The minus five among Democrats. Chuck Schumer is taking the cake when it comes to unpopularity for Senate leaders among Democrats, among their own party.
9: That's not good. We come back. Secretary of War says no more diversity quotas, no more gender pronouns, and accuses the U.S. media of treason. All this and more.
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2: Multiple issues still going on out there around the metro area. I-25 northbound at Wolfensberger Road down in Castle Rock. There's a crash off the right shoulder there causing some slower speeds. 6th Avenue westbound at Colfax out in Jefferson County out west. There's a crash there. The two right lanes remain blocked there. And Alameda eastbound at East Mississippi out in Aurora. There is a crash there. With traffic, I'm Jeffrey Dylett.
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9: 888-971-SAGE, 888-971-7243. I am Larry Elder. We are Salem News Channel. This is entertaining. A candidate for Senate in South Carolina, happened to be a white female, is called out on CNN for past comments castigating white females. Number 61.
24: Your opponent, as you know, is using some of your past videos from as recently as 2024, just 2 years ago, to brand you as woke and extreme. Here's just one example. I talk about the problem with white women because, number one, I am a white woman. Therefore, I feel comfortable talking to my fellow white women. And number two, electorally, we are the problem. So how do I know there's a problem with white women? I didn't just invent this. I'm also not the only person talking about this, but the problem is clear and the data don't lie. In 2016, 47% of white women voted against a white woman for president and instead voted for Donald Trump.
1: South Carolina is almost 70% white and majority women. Is that a winning message?
3: You know, that video is in response to what happens when we elect people who have no problem infringing on women's access to reproductive freedom, reproductive health care.
9: That's the best you can do? I saw one poll that said women are more, in some cases, more pro-life than men. Secretary of War, number 54.
5: But it's worth saying again, so that the fake news understands it. We are no longer the woke department or the weak department. Simple translation of that. No fatties, no trannies, no beardos, no weirdos, no wimps, no radicals. Just warriors. Just tough, ready, committed troops.
9: And about quotas, number 57.
5: The only focus, as you know, in your formations should be training, readiness, accountability, discipline, and lethality. And when you pursue those things, you don't have to walk on eggshells. No more social engineering, no more weaponized IG policies. The complainers, the ideologues, and the poor performers are no longer in the driver's seat. No more silly PowerPoint trainings or drag queen shows. No more diversity quotas. No more gender pronouns. No more identity months. Only the warrior ethos. And I know you feel it because I've been to your units and met with your troops. It has transformed entire formations as it was intended to do. But it's worth saying again so that the fake news understands it.
9: In other words, there's a new sheriff in town. I'm Larry Elder. God bless.
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28: President Trump has been touting the successes of his administration regarding the U.S. economy as he stumps today for a Republican candidate in Denton, Texas, addressing workers at the Peterbilt Motors facility. Trump said more Americans are working now than at any time in the nation's history, that the stock market is through the roof and poverty numbers are low.
29: There are more people working in the United States right now than at any time in the history of the United States.
28: President Trump says it's time for Iran to make a choice, accept a fair deal, or cease to exist. Trump told reporters today more oil is flowing out of the Strait of Hormuz since even before the start of the war with the U.S. The death row inmate in Tennessee, Krista Pike's attorneys are saying she's still alive after last night's failed attempt at execution by lethal injection. Scott Hooper has the latest.
30: Pike attorney Randy Spivey says they don't know her prognosis.
31: We, at this point, do not know
11: know the ramifications of the chemical torture that she has endured.
12: Spivey says the execution team spent an hour trying to establish IV access before Pike received two doses of phenobarbital. He added they warned the state months ago about potential problems.
11: The state of Tennessee has shown us again that they are not capable of carrying out an execution consistent with basic human dignity.
12: The attorneys are asking Governor Bill Lee to commute Pike's death sentence. I'm Scott Hooper.
28: The Fly Dubai captain who was stabbed by his co-pilot while sitting in the cockpit of the passenger jet is being called a hero, as Israeli Prime Minister Benjamin Netanyahu says the co-pilot accused of trying to take over that flight to Israel underwent Islamist radical indoctrination. A bid to get Lindsey Clancy's murder charges dropped has been thrown out by a judge in Massachusetts. Judge William Sullivan denied a motion today filed by her attorney Kevin Reddington that would have found her not guilty of murdering her three young children. Her first triple murder trial ended last month with jurors deadlocked over her insanity defense. I'm Scott Carr.
2: Slow traffic on the northbound side of I-25 just at 8th Avenue. The on-ramp from westbound 6th Avenue is partially blocked in the right lane due to an accident there. There's emergency crews on the scene, so try to stay to the left. There's multiple safety patrol there as well. Hampton southbound at Federal, there is a crash there. And 6th Avenue westbound at Colfax, two lanes blocked there. With traffic, I'm Jeffrey Dalle.
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13: It'll be a cool and pleasant fall night here across the Denver metro area. We're going to be looking at mostly clear skies, lows mid and upper 40s. High pressure building across the western United States, going to bring a warmer and dry fall weather pattern with us for this Friday on through early next week. High temperatures, low to mid 80s Friday through Sunday. Overall sunny skies, dry conditions, light to breezy winds, pleasant overnight lows, low 50s. I'm meteorologist Mark Huer.
15: Current temperature
17: 67 degrees.
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18: 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So, therefore, the media is going to deny Trump access to them. Got it.
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22: Look, I understand being careful and trying to keep your journalistic integrity in check. Because if we know anything, that is what the New York Times is known for. I'm Logan Seculo. Welcome to the show. 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And I want to hear from you. Of course, we are still talking about that thwarted attack yesterday. It happened mid-attack, by the way. The 9/11 style attack that being reported right now from extremist pilot who, from all we have seen now, we have some wild stuff to go over, is this was sort of a known entity. This was going to be somebody who no one, it seems like inside, who knew him, was all too shocked to hear he would try to pull off this kind of attack, which again opens up a whole new can of worms. Now, of course, in America and stateside, they're going to do whatever they can to really diminish the true impact that could have come from this terrorist attack. The New York Times yesterday, we covered it, and of course they got a lot of flack. They got a lot of flack because of a statement that they put out originally that said, breaking news, a plane flying from Dubai to Israel was diverted after an altercation between the pilot and co-pilot, Israeli officials say. Now hold on, let's go back to me, we'll come back to it. So that was the original statement. By the time that this went up, most people knew what had happened. Sure. Confirmations need to be claimed. Yes. Did all everything need to get checked out? Yeah. But using the word altercation is like saying that it was a two-sided argument that, you know, went awry. Something that would happen, you know, at a dining room table, or something that would happen on sports teams as two teams faced off against each other. There'd be some kind of altercation. No. This was one pilot brutally stabbing another one, trying to take his life and then use his plane not only to take down the hundreds or 100+ that were on board, but potentially use it as a weapon, killing hundreds if not thousands more. But the New York Times did not frame it that way. They framed it again as an altercation. Now they have, instead of correcting their statement, putting out some sort of statement about that, they have decided to double down. That is, as more information is coming out very clearly. And their statement and their response was, our headlines and live coverage contain all the facts that we're able to confirm as we confirm them. And then they decide to throw some shade at people like us. Unlike activists and partisans, we don't publish speculation or unverified information. And then, of course, follow along as we update our reporting. So again, throwing shade at anyone who was already calling this a terrorist attack. I don't know who else was calling it a terrorist attack. The people on board. I don't know, people that worked on the airline. The people that knew this pilot. The people in the Israeli government, everyone was already labeling this an attempted terrorist attack. And now we go over to the Times of Israel, which put out a statement just a few moments ago where they talked about how this specific pilot, again, was a known entity, underwent a radical indoctrination. And you could find, again, they have reports of this. This is, again, from the Times of Israel, of his social media posts, which talk specifically about killing Jewish people. Now Israel is putting out some pretty strong statements right now. Fly Dubai flights have been suspended, temporarily suspended, as they're ramping up security checks. Now on the pilots, you know, you thought you had it. Now security's got to get even more so on the pilots. According to a spokesperson for Benjamin Netanyahu's office, they said every pilot that's going to be flying into Israel, we're going to now know the pilot's identity, who they are, and do some type of security check ahead of time. Anyone that is going to be flying into Israel, our job right now is to do our best. Now, anyone who's ever flown in and out of Israel knows what that security situation is like. It is sometimes uncomfortable how intense it is. I want to hear from you. 1-800-684-3110. Again, the double down of the New York Times saying, how dare those activists, how dare those partisans actually cover the news as it's happening. We'll be right back with more on Seculo. Don't go anywhere, and support the work of the ACLJ when you can at aclj.org.
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22: Look, it is purely a miracle that no one lost their life in this attack. I mean, there's no other way to describe it. It was a miraculous moment, and one that if it had been successful, we would have a much different tone as we would have yesterday and today's show, because we would have been dealing with a September 11th style attack just a few days. I mean, it's October 1st right now, just a few days from the third anniversary of this October 7th attacks. We are in the middle of Jewish holidays right now. A lot of my friends are over there right now, so I ask you to say prayers for all the people in Israel as they are somewhat celebratory right now, as this could have been a much bigger disaster. But we now know, and again, this is another sort of window that we didn't know we needed to check in on, which is, are we regularly checking out, and are people specifically in areas like Israel regularly checking out the pilots that are going in and out of their country? You'd think if you went through this sort of rigorous training, most people are not suicidal in nature. Most people are not trying to do harm to themselves and then harm to others. But we know that that is a bit of the MO here, even if it's been 25 plus years since you've had a real successful version of this. But it was seconds away. They've reported that now. Under a minute away from where a point of no return, where they would not have been able to right the wrongs and fix this after the nosedive of 14,000 feet in just a few moments. But thankfully, they were able to get those pilots, both the one who was stabbed and the other one, who then begged, by the way, to have his life taken by the crew. Because again, he probably knew in that moment, this was failed martyrdom in their eyes. Begged for his life to be taken. So I'm kind of thankful that the crew and the Israeli passengers just decided to keep him pretty, rough him up a little bit. I think, there was a lot of blood from what I could tell, but you know what? He survives. Maybe we can learn a little bit more about what goes on inside these minds that have been radicalized. I want you to hear from Prime Minister Netanyahu, bite one.
5: As you know, the attacker, the co-pilot who attacked the captain, is now being interrogated, but here's what we do know. First, we know that, he underwent Islamist radical indoctrination. That appears to be something we're gathering from the information, his personal information.
22: Yeah, I want to know from you, if you're watching online, you can throw this even in the chat. You can call in too, but I want to know in the chat. Right now, is this something you've ever questioned? Have you questioned when you get on an airplane whether the pilot who is there, not whether you think they were qualified or whether that you thought that that pilot was going to cause you harm, was potentially working on an actual ray. Again, this isn't the 9/11 hijackers who then killed the pilots. You're talking about pilots themselves. Have you thought, has that gone through your mind? I'll be honest, as someone who is not a great flyer, usually I put my trust in these pilots to do their amazing job of flying us to safety. And of course, I'm very thankful for that. But now it's going to open up a whole nother thing. And what about just travel to Israel in general? I have not visited Israel in a number of years now, and I'll be honest. I've been wanting to get back aggressively since the October 7th attacks. We have our office there. We have people that go all the time. I have not gone. I've not been able to take my family. I really wanted to take my son on his bar mitzvah year. He's now about to turn 14. That's simply just not going to happen right now. And every time it feels like, and I feel for the tourism industry of Israel, I feel for the people of Israel, because every time it feels like it's calming down, something like this happens. And whether it's a missile attack, whether that's what's happened in the war with Iran, or now even these unknown, unthinkable questions of what happens when you're just in the air over Israeli airspace or in a plane full of Israelis slash Jewish people. Are there people who have been radicalized within our own country and in other countries who will do damage to just those passengers on board? I want to know your thoughts on that. Phone lines are open. You can also hit me up in the chat, 1-800-684-3110, 1-800-684-3110. Again, social media posts have been uncovered saying that this was no shock. People that worked in the airlines said, you know, we had hired someone who inevitably was very clear, had terrorist intentions. You know, a hijacker, religious extremist, again, who, that's the quote from the New York Post. We hired a terrorist. Now, that being said, you know, I think we have to be very careful with that, because some of those languages could be very easily used against Christians and Jewish people. Even some of the things that are traditions. But you do have to kind of get to the crux of the situation here and to the heart of the situation. So we also have to be careful when you're dealing with this, that you're not demonizing, you know, entire religious groups, because it can easily fall back on you, because what? You have traditions and customs that people don't think are normal. But do your traditions and customs involve the death of hundreds, if not thousands, of people simply because they believe differently than you? That is where we have to push back. And we also have to push back against our own press here in the United States, who were so quickly to want to call this something that it wasn't, to just say this was an altercation, a fight that broke out in a cockpit. And, you know, thankfully there were some heroic passengers that saved the day. That is not what happened here. I never even heard of something like that really even happening. We've had, of course, incidents where a pilot has had some sort of mental breakdown and things have happened, sure. But when it comes to this kind of intentional attack, it is a very, very different time. And again, the New York Times decided we're going to double down on that and say, how dare you go after us for calling it an altercation? It was an altercation. We didn't know any better. At the same time, every other, not only mainstream news, because a lot of them did in the mainstream news, but everyone, including the governments, including all the investigators who were talking, making statements within hours of this happening, were saying otherwise. But, you know, you can't trust the words of the Israeli government. That's essentially what they're trying to tell you. That's like dealing with the Iranians, or it's dealing with someone else. See, we can't trust Benjamin Netanyahu's going to be straight with us, so we're just not even going to report it. We can't trust that Donald Trump is going to be honest with us when it comes to saying this was a terrorist attack. Who knows? It's putting that seed of doubt into everyone. Now, I'm thankful that most of you see right through it. But there was even a Fox and Friends legal analysis this morning that said the double standard for Israel has never been more blatant. A pilot stabbed the captain and tried to crash a plane full of Israelis, and the New York Times called it an altercation. How quickly suspected terrorism gets sanitized when Israelis are the target. And that could not be more true than right now. Look, it's me and you for the next half or next 45 minutes. Rick Rennell's going to be joining us a little bit later. And I want to hear from you. So I want you to give me a call at 1-800-684-3110. People are asking some questions. We have learned that currently Fly Dubai flights have been suspended. And that is going into Israel. So we know that's happened right now, and the Israelis are changing the security process in terms of scanning and making sure that they know who's coming in, including the pilots and the crew. And I'm sure that to some extent, of course, they know that in some sort of manifest, but do they know the background? Do they know that you have a social media post from this pilot saying that he would like to kill Jewish people? And that is currently what's being reported by the Times of Israel. I mean, that is, you know, that the fact that you ever would feel comfortable saying something like that and thinking you'd keep a job, and not only keeping a job, keeping a job that one of the big tasks is protecting human life. I mean, again, when we all get on a flight, our lives are in the hands of those pilots. And there is an understanding that those pilots, not unlike a doctor or in a medical field, you know, sure, they have to know they got to know what they're doing because they have the lives of hundreds, if not thousands of people in their hands. This is what happens, though, when you have some sort of radical indoctrination where your life is no longer important either. Maybe that was sort of a misunderstanding we've had for many years, which is certainly you wouldn't do this to yourself. Your own life is more important than that. But we've known now so many times that that is not the case. I am going to continue updating you here. There's also some really interesting news out of Iran in terms of the midterm elections. And we're going to get to that coming up a little bit in the next segment, and certainly with Rick in the back half of the show, because the Iranian government had went from, you know, death to America to now being like, oh, well, maybe we're not going to be able to accomplish that goal, but maybe we can accomplish another more politically motivated call. So we're going to call on Americans to do the right thing and vote a certain way. And you won't be surprised which way they're encouraging you to vote. But the fact that they think, and maybe they do, and maybe you could answer this, they think that they have enough goodwill from the American people to help sway an election? And that's an interesting thing to think about as well. There are plenty of Iranian Americans. The ones I know don't care too much for the IRGC. They don't care too much about what happened to their country. I mean, they care about it. They don't care for it. Phone lines are open for you at 1-800-684-3110. Three lines open right now. I will take a lot of calls throughout this hour. Again, it's just me and you, and Rick Grinnell are going to be joining us in the back half of the show. But go ahead, give me a call at 1-800-684-3110. And new report, if you're talking about anti-Semitism growing in New York City, well, the mighty mayor of New York has something to say about it, and he's going to do it, and he's going to fix the problem. He may use all the right words, but we know what the actions are. We'll be right back with more on Seculo.
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22: 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And then you can catch it archived immediately following. So if you are listening to this later on a delay, you can always watch the second half of the show whenever you want, or the whole show. 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Again, phone lines are open for you at 1-800-684-3110. Before we move on a bit from what happened in Israel, again, of course, that flight, we're going to talk, though, a little bit about the mayor of New York here in just a moment. I do want you to hear a bit more from Prime Minister Netanyahu, because there was a bit more when it talked about the nature of what was happening inside that cockpit, to give you a bit more of the surrounding of what was happening, because we've seen video clips, but you know, a lot of it is in Hebrew, obviously. A lot of it is a little bit harder to understand what's happening. You also had a group of people trying to keep children calm. So it's a different scenario. You see a lot of blood, but sometimes, you know, maybe it doesn't fully compute what was going on inside that cockpit. But Prime Minister Netanyahu was on Fox this morning. A lot of what he's done before this was in Hebrew as well. So we'd have to be playing translated and all of that. But he was able to, in English, talk about this. Let's play Bite 5, talking about what was going on inside the cockpit in terms of the way the passengers and the crew then reacted to that pilot who had decided to take his own life, and not his own life, took all the lives on that plane into his own hands. Bite 5.
5: They subdued him, by the way, just to understand this. They had to tie his hands, so they used the cord of the earphones in the cockpit. I mean, talk about improvisation. Then they finally got these plastic, whatever you call it, you know, cuffs that they have.
10: Ties.
5: But then he's lying there now. He's this attacker. And he calls out to the air crew, kill me. Kill me, all right? So it's clear he was suicidal. That's not a question. It was clear he was going to down that plane. It's not clear, but it looks very likely that he was going to down the plane.
22: Yeah, I mean, there's a lot of details that come in from that. But, of course, the New York Times will report it as a little scuffle. They'll report it as a, you know, some...

0: 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We're often quick to say, if there's anything I can do, just let me know. 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
1: But I'm sorry, forgive me if these words feel a little too late, and as if he is just realizing that this is happening, that there is a rise in anti-Semitism, and he's deciding to, now we're going to do something about it. You know, I've been in here a little while, almost a year. Now it's time for me to realize, oh, feels like that anti-Semitism thing, maybe it's a real deal. But again, we got to look at the heart of the matter. But let's hear from the mayor of New York City from just a few days ago as they announced, again, their new campaign to combat anti-Semitism. Bite two.
2: Over the last year, I've met with Jewish New Yorkers across the five boroughs. I met with them in their dining rooms, sat with them on the subway, and spoke to them in their shuls. Time and again, I've heard the same thing. Anti-Semitism is real, and it is growing. Here in New York City, while our Jewish neighbors make up only 12% of the population, NYPD statistics show that anti-Semitic hate crimes account for more than half of all confirmed hate crimes. This is not only unacceptable, it's something we all have an obligation to change. And City Hall will lead the way. That is why today I'm proud to announce the nation's first ever municipal strategy to combat anti-Semitism, a roadmap for how our administration will confront the scourge of anti-Semitism now and in the future.
1: Oh, so very emotional. You know, they only make up 12%. 12%, big number, by the way. 12% of your population in New York City. And it's half of the hate crimes. Wow, we're so shocked. None of us are shocked, Mayor. We've all lived through it. People have died. People have been attacked on the streets. Some of them in front of your own mansion. I'm not surprised. And again, if these were the words coming out of any other mayor of any other city or any other government official, I would probably be praising it. And look, I'm not saying he's not a compelling speaker and he doesn't feel like he's got the heart for it. But the actions speak louder than words. So the actions that were actually suggested by the mayor, I don't know what they'll actually get done other than funding some museums. Doing things like that. What's he actually going to be doing on the streets? That's really what I want to know. That's why I want to talk to the mayor. If he'd love to hop on, I'd be happy to have him on. But let's hear Bite 4, a little bit more information from the mayor.
2: But our responsibility goes beyond protection. Jewish New Yorkers should feel cherished and celebrated in the most Jewish city in America. That's why we are investing millions in Jewish cultural centers and nonprofits, including $2 million for the Queens Holocaust Memorial Garden and $2.5 million towards Brooklyn Center for New Jewish Culture. While these efforts are aimed at protecting our Jewish neighbors, they will benefit all New Yorkers. Our safety is bound up together. The Mishnah teaches us that anyone who sustains one soul, it is as though they have sustained an entire world. For generations, Jewish New Yorkers have sustained our city. Leonard Bernstein filled cavernous theaters with awe. Clara Lemlich won rights that protect workers to this day. Kleinfeld Bridal dressed us for our most special days. And Katz's has fed us for more than a century. Today, we hold a responsibility to sustain and protect our Jewish neighbors. A responsibility that belongs to each of us. That is the work we are undertaking at City Hall. And I am asking every New Yorker to join us.
1: Of course, not suspiciously, very intentionally, not listed in that is, of course, anything to do with Israeli New Yorkers, not just Jewish New Yorkers, which, of course, there are plenty. You know how many Israeli New Yorkers there are? More probably so than anywhere else in the world other than Israel. I know many of them. But guess what else? And this is what you're not going to want to miss. At the same time, where is the First Lady of New York City? She is right now in residence, an artist in residence, at a luxury wellness retreat. And what do they openly call for? What do you think? The full destruction of Israel. Not in some, you know, bizarre language that you have to fight through. It says, abolish the apartheid state of Israel on the social media places of currently where the mayor's wife is the artist in residence. We got a whole nother half hour coming up. This has got to spark some thoughts. Give me a call, 1-800-684-3110. 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
1: 710 News Update at the bottom of the hour.
2: President Trump is campaigning in three states this week as the midterms draw closer. Trump toured the Peterbilt Motors facility in Denton, Texas today, telling workers the stock market is through the roof and poverty numbers are low. Trump's been in rural Durant, Oklahoma for a rally tonight. In Southern California, a woman still missing after a deadly helicopter crash off of Catalina Island. Family members say 45-year-old Catalina Hernandez was suffering from an allergic reaction when she boarded a medevac helicopter last night with her son and a medical team, L.A. Port Police Chief Thomas Gazzi.
3: All of us are committed to bringing the best possible closure to those and their families and the loved ones affected by this.
2: The pilot and a nurse were killed. The chopper crashed into the water shortly after takeoff. Murder charges will remain against Lindsey Clancy after a motion to have them dropped was tossed out by a judge today in Massachusetts. The judge denied a motion filed by attorney Kevin Reddington Thursday that would have found her not guilty of murdering her three children. I'm Scott Carr.
4: Well, a couple of issues out there that were causing some problems have now cleared up. 6th Avenue westbound out in Jefferson County at Colfax. There's a crash there. The right two lanes were blocked for quite some time. That has now been cleared. All lanes now open. Hampton southbound approaching a Federal. That crash remains active there, causing some slight slowing. I-25 northbound, the on-ramp from westbound 6th Avenue is still partially blocked in the right shoulder due to an earlier accident. With traffic, I'm Jeffrey Dallet.
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7: It'll be a cool and pleasant fall night here across the Denver metro area. We're going to be looking at mostly clear skies, lows mid and upper 40s. High pressure building across the western United States, going to bring a warmer and dry fall weather pattern with us for this Friday on through early next week. High temperatures, low to mid 80s Friday through Sunday. Overall sunny skies, dry conditions, light to breezy winds, pleasant overnight lows, low 50s. I'm meteorologist Mark Huer.
8: Current temperature
9: 61 degrees.
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2: 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Phone lines are open for you at 1-800-684-3110. Rick Grinnell's going to be joining us in the next segment. Again, the initial conversation we had as we started this show was about the New York Times doubling down on maintaining there was an altercation. We didn't know all the facts, and because we didn't know the facts, we weren't going to say it. We're no activists here at the New York Times. How dare you say we are activists? How dare you say that we may be biased? We're not like those others that jump to conclusions. You know, when the Prime Minister of Israel and the people on board and the video footage that came out and the other people who were involved in the situation who worked for the airlines, they all said this was a terrorist attack. But, you know, that's not enough confirmation for us here at the world-famous New York Times. And, of course, at the same time, you have the mayor of New York putting out this multi-minute video about how we're going to be combating anti-Semitism, because he's just shocked to learn that half the hate crimes happening in New York City are against the Jewish people right now. And what could have inspired anything like that? What kind of rhetoric coming out of our own office could have been something that would cause this? Who knows? But let's not talk about that. Let's put a few million dollars into a museum, and let's talk about Leonard Bernstein. I mean, that is the so egregious. Let's talk about Katz's Delicatessen. They've been feeding New Yorkers for generations. Of course they have. But that's what you have to jump to. It's so disingenuous. I would love to talk to the mayor about this. I would love the mayor to win me over on this and show me what they're doing. Because look, there is nothing I want more than a safer New York City for its Jewish community. Because it can be scary out there. Now, thankfully, there's some pretty strong-willed Israeli-style New Yorkers who are very similar to those that took control of this aircraft. So I don't feel like they're sitting there feeling like they're sitting ducks and that they're threatened. But we know it's happened. We know Jewish people have been targeted on the streets, killed in the streets. So it's not like it's some theoretical. At the same time, his wife, again, the First Lady of New York City, is currently artist in residence at a retreat, a luxury Islamic wellness retreat, that openly on their social media pages, and again, this is coming from the Washington Free Beacon, but they put screenshots, actively call for the destruction of Israel. Celebrate terrorism. So what a good spiritual wellness gathering. Hopefully you enjoy it there in Portugal. And again, this is a very high-end event. It's a high-end event where it costs, you know, thousands of dollars to attend, and also you get to deal with things like, I don't know, say we have to abolish Israel completely. And that's not me being rhetorical. That is what it says on their social media posts. Probably much like this pilot who called for the death of Jewish people and said he essentially dreamt of killing Jewish people. Phone lines are open for you at 1-800-684-3110. At the same time, the Iranians have decided to change up their rhetoric a little bit and say, you know what? We may not be able to beat America. So that whole death to America thing, we may need to shift that a little bit. But if we can't beat them in war, maybe we can win them over in their elections. And there seems to be a certain party that's a little more sympathetic to the IRGC. And they put out a pretty interesting statement. We're going to get to that in the next segment. We are going to take your phone calls as well at 1-800-684-3110. Rick Grinnell's going to be joining us. You're not going to want to miss that. We're going to talk about this for sure. Because I have a feeling Mr. Grinnell's got something to say about it. Phone lines, like I said, are open for you at 1-800-684-3110. I know I've hit you with a lot today, but I want you to give me a call. And if you can support the work of the ACLJ, what a great time to do it. We just came out of September, and I'll be honest, September is usually a pretty quiet month. Fundraising efforts. We don't do a whole lot of pushes. You'll hear me do those other months of the year. But September, it really stood out. We were able to break apart, go above what we normally do, because people like you decided to stand up, whether it's for that homeschooler the last couple days of the month in Nebraska told he couldn't be a firefighter, or whether it's these kind of conversations, what's going on in Israel, or our work in the UN during UN General Assembly week. The ACLJ team is always there, and we're only there because of you. It's never behind a paywall because of you, unlike the New York Times, which I can't even read half the articles without paying them. No thanks.
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2: Welcome back to Sekulow. We do have have two lines open for you, 1-800-684-3110. Rick Grinnell's joining us right now. And Rick, this is a statement that I think it's very interesting to break down, because usually we're used to, you know, Iranian officials, you know, people protesting, screaming death to America, all of those, the normal Iranian style. However, this time they said, you know what? I don't think that the whole death to America thing is going to work out for us, because we have a pretty strong leader in President Trump who is out there. We're in a pretty good conflict with him right now, and he's taken out a lot of our top leadership. What is the easiest path to fixing this? Oh, we can just influence the voters of America to vote against President Trump and to vote for Democrats. That is a different tone than we've seen. Again, the side that usually chants death to America is now chanting, you know, if you're going to go out there and vote this November, we encourage you to vote against what's happening. And again, just the fact that the public messaging is now tying the Democrat vote with the IRGC. Again, if you are an Iranian American, you are not so thrilled with the IRGC typically. I mean, this is a statement from the IRGC. They're talking about this. This is a letter obtained from the spokesperson of the IRGC, 25-page letter, and in it says, you're the one who will empower with your votes the government, allow it to do what it does. Although American politicians often win your votes through deception and false promises, as Trump did, you can change the makeup of the government. You apply the criteria for good leadership and choosing the people you vote into office. Something you would think you'd see in a campaign email now coming from the IRGC. Let's break it down, Rick. What do you think about this?
3: Look, I watch a lot of Big Brother on TV. And one thing that you learn from Big Brother when you go into the finals is that you want to sit with somebody that you can beat. You want a weak opponent. This is like common sense in American reality shows, and it's common sense in foreign policy. People want weak opponents. When I was the ambassador to Germany, I heard over and over that they didn't like the tough policies of President Trump. NATO didn't love being asked to pay more. They would prefer to have leaders that are weak in America, because then they can ignore those people. And so what we're seeing now are our enemies around the world literally admitting that Donald Trump is beating them. Donald Trump is making life difficult for them, and they want him out. So the Iranians now are just saying, give us back the simple leadership that didn't in America, that did not demand that we do certain things, that certainly didn't cut off the Strait of Hormuz. You look at what's happening to the Iranian government, and they've been decimated, and now they're literally on the barely breathing. Right. They are on their deathbed because they are not getting enough money from the oil revenue that they are so accustomed to. And so it's not surprising that they are now saying, vote against Trump. We need Democrats to come back in. They love the Democrat Socialist Party that basically wants to constantly cut deals. And that's where the Iranians thrive, is when they can manipulate American leadership and American diplomats. And they can't do that with the Trump team.
2: Yeah, I mean, you've seen it now. We've talked about this a number of times, Rick, is that it's not just Iran. It could be Russia and Ukraine. It could be any of these situations to where, yeah, they want the funding, and they want to be left alone to commit their atrocities in many different ways. And how dare we get involved in this and have actually negotiations? It feels like this is always the pushback. And I think the American people need to look at that. If Iran is saying to vote one way, if even Russia and Ukraine, if both of them are saying to vote one way, there is clearly a reason behind that. And it is that, like you said, there was a much easier reaction, easier to work with when it came to kind of the lying down version of a Biden administration, whoever it may be, who would just sort of submit to whatever kind of chaos was happening and let them do what they needed to get done from their point of view.
3: Look, I think Republicans need to be very clear right now that the Iranians want the Democrats to win, and we need to tell the American people, you can vote with the Iranian regime.
2: Right.
3: And elect these far left Democrats, because they prefer to have weaker leadership in America. They are being very clear, Logan, they are being very clear. The IRGC, the Iranian government, wants and is begging for the Democrats to come into control of Congress.
2: Yeah, I think that it is an absurd piece of this whole story, the fact that you would have this. And look, they're not unjustified. We have seen this wave happen with the Democrat Socialists. We're going to find out a lot more in just a few weeks. And then after that, you know, things were going to turn to the general election very quickly. I mean, Rick, as someone who's been involved in all of this, you know that that machine is already rolling. It's just a little quieter right now, waiting to get through the midterms. But we know we're 2 years out from a new president of the United States, and not only internationally, but here domestically, that part is already starting, and we're going to have to realize that in about 6 weeks, that all kicks off once again.
3: You know, it was interesting. I think that we spoke about this last week, where Marco Rubio and President Trump came out, and Marco Rubio was very blunt, and he said, look, I don't think that our enemies understand what's going on in American politics. They think that these elections are somehow meaning that Donald Trump could lose power or would have to change government. That's how other systems work. But obviously, we Americans understand that this is midterm elections just for Congress. This is nothing to do with Donald Trump, other than it could be a lot harder if he's got some wacky leadership on the House or Senate side. But what Marco was trying to say, what our Secretary of State was trying to say, is you need to understand our system. You're going to deal with Donald Trump for at least 2.5 more years. So do not underestimate our system. He's here to stay. He's not going away, regardless of what happens in the elections.
2: And I think that kind of ties back into the situation in Iran. But you also know that when we were talking about this at the beginning of the show, that you have the New York Times after that attempted terrorist attack. And attempted is even the wrong word. I mean, it was just an unsuccessful terrorist attack. But it had ongoing at that point. It would happen. They were calling it, you know, a conflict or, you know, some sort of a little fight, a little scuffle that happened midair. Of course, they said the altercation between the two pilots, and they didn't double down. You know, they didn't back off of that. They doubled down and said, look, we didn't know all the facts, and we're not going to be like one of you guys, one of you partisan hacks that's just going to automatically assume that when the people on board the airline itself, the prime ministers of these countries, Saudi Arabia, when they all say it's a terrorist attack, we're in the New York Times. We hold ourselves to a higher standard than all of you. But, you know, the Iranian people, when they are the Iranian leadership, the RGC, sees that kind of thing. They go, oh, we can probably influence this. We could be a part of this propaganda machine pretty easily.
3: Yeah, look, let's be clear. The New York Times did that when there were already very clear messages coming out that this was a terrorist attack. People were bloody and people were fighting to save that. And they came out with that. Now, look, we didn't know about this until after the plane landed. So most of the information was already known when the New York Times came out and tried to literally dismiss this as just, oh, some sort of a, you know, altercation over hot coffee or something. Right. It really was outrageous that they didn't understand. They're not clear-eyed, and I think they hire people purposely for that.
2: Yeah, when they make these statements, it's very clear. But again, it projects some form of weakness, even if they don't have the influence they once had. Certainly, by any means, they do. But you may not know that if you're the IRGC. You see the New York Times almost sticking up for terrorists at this point, or at least trying to dismiss it. It's easy to go, oh, yeah, we should tell people to vote for that side.
3: Yeah, and we should be harder, right? They're saying our message is getting out. Clearly, the New York Times is with us, so we have some running room to be even more belligerent and terrorist prone and support terrorism and do the things that we want to do, because the people like the New York Times understand our plight and they give us the benefit of the doubt. That's where I'm very concerned about the whole Democratic Socialist Party. We have to be very clear. Bill Maher, I think, did a very good job of reading from their manifesto, and he's perplexed that there's any Democrats supporting these guys, because he just is very clear. This is communism, folks. What are you doing flirting with this? And shame on all of our young people who somehow think that this is a good thing. Let me finish by saying the Independent Women's Forum has a very good ad out right now that goes at the heart of young people thinking that everything that's free is good. We should maybe link to that and show. It's a throwback. Logan, you're going to love it. It's a throwback to Michael J. Fox's great movie, Going Back in Time.
2: Of course, yeah. We'll take a look at that. Yeah, thank you so much, Rick, for joining us today. Always interesting to hear your insight. Look, I just saw you post on social also a happy heavenly birthday to your mom. Saw you post that. So, of course, to your whole family, our prayers are still with you guys. And again, thank you again for joining us. But we'll tell you if we can link to that. That being said, phone lines are open. I have 3 lines open. I want to hear from you in this next segment. So if you have time to call, right now is a good time to be on the air with me. Thanks for joining me. We're going to take all the calls we can. So you're on hold, Greg, Brian, Miriam. I'm going to get to you. If you haven't called in, I'm going to try to get to you still. 1-800-684-3110. 1-800-684-3110. We'll be right back with more on Seculo.
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2: Time to hear from you, and we still have a little bit of time. 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You got probably two minutes or so to call in and get yourself in line to potentially be on the air. I'm going to go in the order of what the calls came in. Brian, you've been on hold for a long time. I appreciate it. Brian in Virginia talking about the altercation in the sky. Go ahead.
5: Because I went to Woodbridge High School, so one day my mom...
2: Brian, you there?
5: Oh, yeah. Well, we're having a different conversation, but...
2: Hey, good to know what high school you went to. It's all right.
5: When you're talking about, like, the altercation in the cockpit, you know, being terrorism, because I think it was like a verbal altercation between mostly peaceful pilots.
2: Exactly, Brian. That's what our team said. A fiery but mostly peaceful altercation in the sky. I mean, that is, again, that was from the CNN story. Remember when you saw legitimately fire burning and the riots were happening on the streets and they were saying it was mostly peaceful protest, but fiery. It is the same kind of idea, Brian, and I appreciate you calling in, and I appreciate you waiting on hold. Sorry we didn't get to you for so long. But again, that is the egregious nature of the press in 2026, and of course, really over the last decade, where things have been more and more partisan, that you can't say anything. You can't even report what's happening if it goes against your narrative. So there was no doubt, I think, in any of our minds what happened, that at least, at a minimum, was an attempted terrorist attack. That's at a minimum. As Rick said, we knew all of this pretty much as soon as it was being reported, because all of this happened really in the what unfolded following the flight. However, that wasn't good enough, because if you say something good about just an Israeli, that may be too far for the New York Times. They want their audience to go, how dare you say something positive, that there was a miraculous moment where heroes stepped up. These were not the Netanyahu administration that you may disagree with. These were regular citizens, human beings. Doesn't help your case, by the way, if you are an attempted terrorist and you got a plane full of Israelis, that almost all of them have been members of the military, many of them special forces, many of them know how to throw down a little bit. Okay, look, it is very different in Israel than you can imagine. Let's continue on. Let's go to Greg, watching on the Salem News Channel in Tennessee. Go ahead.
6: Thanks for taking my call. I'll try to get through this concisely and quickly. Okay. I know you got lots of callers.
2: No. Go ahead.
6: I just try to stay calm because I get so fired up about this stuff. But I told your screen caller, you know, to trust Islam is like putting lipstick on a pig. I mean, those people, they worship a God that gives away virgins as door prizes and has a stated law of lying and deception. And we're supposed to trust those people. Don't go to Dearborn, Michigan and have a draw Muhammad contest, because you will be wasted. You know, I mean, what was it in Texas a few years ago? They had that contest and somebody pulled up and took them down. We ought to have those contests all over the country. It'll draw them out.
2: Greg,
6: but in order,
2: go ahead. Sorry.
6: They say follow the money. How many hotels, gas stations, and middle-class businesses are owned in this country by Muslims and Hindus? Greg, you follow the money.
2: Yeah, Greg, I'm only cutting you off for time here. And also, look, I think we have to be very careful. I understand that you're frustrated. I understand that you're concerned. You see what's happening around the world. And some of this, like what's happening in the UK, and you can't help but jump to some of these conclusions. I do say that I know plenty of Islamic people, Muslim people, who are good people, good citizens of the United States of America, great citizens of other countries. We've worked with some here. I mean, this, I don't want to paint with too broad of a brush here. I understand the frustration because there is a radicalization nature. There is the difference between if you insult Christianity and you insult Judaism and you insult Islam, what the ramifications could be or more likely to be. You have a more tolerant group in Christians. You have a more tolerant group in the Jewish people. Not to say, by the way, that we don't have our own traditions that many would find to be peculiar or strange. Sure, they don't necessarily line up with a lot of those that you just listed. But we have to be careful. That being said, it is okay for Israel to say, now we are going to take a good look. Because you know what? If it's Christians posting, I want to do X, Y, and Z to the Muslim population, I don't want them flying a plane either that I'm on. Or they want to do that to Christians. Or they want to do it to Jewish people or Hindu or any race, religion, or whatever it may be. I think we do need to have a harder look. When we hire here, I tell our crew to make sure we're checking social media. To make sure that not only, of course, this person, but they don't not necessarily even have to align, but they certainly aren't going out there saying things like this, making incredible threats, dreaming of a day where they can commit mass murder. I think we need to probably have that in general. Look, we have a couple minutes here. I want to go to Mikey in Florida. Mikey, go ahead.
7: How you doing, brother?
2: Good, good.
7: Thank you for all you do. I'm a retired lieutenant colonel from the Israeli Army. I served 22 years in Israel. Oh. And I was the head star recruiter of Israel for almost two decades. I moved to America about 10 years ago, and my wife and my children were all very strong Republicans. I'm a big Trump guy. I've shot with his son. It's so hard for me to understand how there are Jews that some of them I grew up with that vote Democrat. Yeah. When you have a party that is almost built on hating you and hating Israel, are there still Jews, and I'm definitely not one of them, I have an American flag and Israeli flag proudly in my front yard here in Florida, and we're always caring, so we're not really afraid of anybody. it's still difficult for me to understand how there are still Jews who vote for Democrats. So I just want to hear your thoughts.
2: Yeah, Mikey, I mean, we're running out of time. Only about 2 minutes left. But I think that has been a common question that we've had for a lot of our friends and family. Of course, originally they would say the Democrat voters were, because of what they were coming from, a lot of them were obviously coming from extreme poverty and also extreme, obviously we're talking about what went on with the Holocaust and what went on in Russia and Ukraine, those areas where they were run out. Sure, there was want for progressiveness, but that progressiveness has turned completely against them. And I look, like you said, many of my friends, many of my family who vote Democrat, and there are moments where I go, I don't understand how this lines up. I understand you may disagree with some of the social issues. You may disagree with some of this, but it comes to your own safety. What's happening here? And again, it's been a common issue. And I think a lot of people like you, Mikey, end up in Florida because you go, you know what? I can't take it anymore. Or this is where I'm going to end up and build my family because it's a different world in Florida, as you know. Hey, Marion, usually we get to you. I think you can go to Marion real quick. Marion, you got like 15 seconds. We got to run. We'll get you next time.
8: Okay, basically, I believe it's the fate of our nation is at stake right now because of Genesis 12:3. Any nation that blesses Israel shall be blessed, and any nation that curses Israel shall be cursed. Yeah. And if we vote the Democrats in, I believe that we're going to curse our nation, and it could be the fate of our future.
2: Marion, of course, appreciate your call. Always, and thanks for being an ACLJ supporter and champion here. Look, I think there's a lot of good options to who you can vote for. And look, but there's also a lot of pushback right now within your own party, within the Republicans as well. So it's not like it used to be, even 2 years ago or a year ago, where maybe if there was 20 years ago, Israel was pretty standard. You're a Democrat or a Republican, you were in support of Israel. A few years ago, if you were a Democrat, it was a little bit blurrier. Now, I think all bets are off. You got to be voting for the candidate. You got to be looking. You're not voting for party here at this point. You got to do some deep dives on who these people are associated with, who they align themselves with. And that being said, support the work of the ACLJ because you know where we stand at ACLJ.org. We'll talk to you tomorrow.
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10: President Trump has been touting the successes of his administration regarding the American economy as he stumps today in Denton, Texas, touring the Peterbilt Motors facility.
13: We have the best ever on the subject of individual wealth. Higher for everybody than ever before.
10: The president will campaign tomorrow in Mobile, Alabama, celebrating the groundbreaking of that city's new $4 billion bridge. There's no TV pool traveling with the president today after CNN was removed by the administration from its scheduled rotation. More U.S. forces are headed to the Middle East as President Trump has issued a dire warning to Iran, posting it's time for Iran to make a choice, accept a fair deal with the U.S., or cease to exist. Reports say a Marine Expeditionary Unit and the USS Theodore Roosevelt are headed to the region now. Israeli Prime Minister Benjamin Netanyahu is saying the co-pilot accused of trying to take over a Fly Dubai flight Wednesday to Israel had undergone Islamist radical indoctrination, saying Israeli investigators uncovered that while examining the Omani national accused of attacking the plane's captain during a flight from Dubai. The pilot's now being called a hero.
14: Israeli officials say Captain Smit Machar is recovering in a hospital after his co-pilot reportedly stabbed him during a flight to Israel in an attempt to crash the jet carrying 174 people. The injured captain was able to let passengers into the cockpit, who subdued the attacker and helped him land the plane. In his native India, Prime Minister Narendra Modi called him a hero, saying he showed immense courage and an unwavering resolve to protect the lives of others. I'm at Mattinson.
10: A bid to have Lindsey Clancy's murder charges dropped has been thrown out by a judge in Massachusetts. A motion filed by her attorney, Kevin Reddington, has been denied. Reddington argued in court this week there was no evidence that said Clancy had admitted to the murders of her three young children. She's due back in court November 2nd. I'm Scott Carr.
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15: Be a cool and pleasant fall night here across the Denver metro area. We're going to be looking at mostly clear skies, lows mid and upper 40s. High pressure building across the western United States, going to bring a warmer and dry fall weather pattern with us for this Friday on through early next week. High temperatures, low to mid 80s Friday through Sunday. Overall sunny skies, dry conditions, light to breezy winds, pleasant overnight lows, low 50s. I'm meteorologist Mark Huer.
16: Current temperature
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18: 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Iran needs that revenue. 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The Iranian currency has hit another record low. 2.5 million to 1. That's what the Iranian currency is worth versus an American dollar.
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2: President Trump has been touting the successes of his administration regarding the U.S. economy, stumping four Republican candidates at a campaign rally in Durant, Oklahoma tonight, saying the last time the radical left was in power, they gave the U.S. the worst inflation in the nation's history.
3: Since I took office, we've created more than 1 million private sector jobs and more.
2: Following a botched execution attempt Wednesday, a Tennessee death row inmate is said to be in critical condition. Attorneys for Krista Pike say she's receiving life-saving medical care now after last night's failed attempt at administering lethal injections. Her attorneys now call for Governor Bill Lee to commute her sentence. New research shows Americans spent more than $160 billion last year using buy now, pay later plans. That from a group of economists at the Federal Reserve. They say such plans are increasingly being used by Americans for everyday expenses, like groceries and even rent. I'm Scott Carr.
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4: Be a cool and pleasant fall night here across the Denver metro area. We're going to be looking at mostly clear skies, lows mid and upper 40s. High pressure building across the western United States, going to bring a warmer and dry fall weather pattern with us for this Friday on through early next week. High temperatures, low to mid 80s Friday through Sunday. Overall sunny skies, dry conditions, light to breezy winds, pleasant overnight lows, low 50s. I'm meteorologist Mark Huer.
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2: President Trump says it's time for Iran to make a choice, accept a fair deal, or cease to exist. Telling reporters today more oil is flowing out of the Strait of Hormuz since even before the start of the war with the U.S. And he claims the U.S. Navy fully controls the waterway. In Southern California, a woman still missing after a deadly helicopter crash off of Catalina Island. Family members say 45-year-old Catalina Hernandez was suffering from an allergic reaction when she boarded a medevac helicopter last night with her son and a medical team. L.A. Port Police Chief Thomas Gazzi.
3: All of us are committed to bringing the best possible closure.
2: The pilot and a nurse were killed. The chopper crashed into the water shortly after takeoff. New York Governor Kathy Hochul says she's lost confidence in the prosecutors involved in the alleged Cornell University frat house gang rape case. So she's taking the case out of their hands in a statement tonight, citing new information that she says raises serious questions about the investigation conducted by the Cornell Police Department. I'm Scott Carr.
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4: Be a cool and pleasant fall night here across the Denver metro area. We're going to be looking at mostly clear skies, lows mid and upper 40s. High pressure building across the western United States, going to bring a warmer and dry fall weather pattern with us for this Friday on through early next week. High temperatures, low to mid 80s Friday through Sunday. Overall sunny skies, dry conditions, light to breezy winds, pleasant overnight lows, low 50s. I'm meteorologist Mark Huer.
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2: President Trump has been touting the successes of his administration regarding the U.S. economy, stumping for Republican candidates at a campaign rally in Durant, Oklahoma tonight, saying the last time the radical left was in power, they gave the U.S. the worst inflation in the nation's history.
3: Since I took office, we've created more than 1 million private sector jobs and more.
2: Following a botched execution attempt Wednesday, a Tennessee death row inmate is said to be in critical condition. Attorneys for Krista Pike say she's receiving life-saving medical care now after last night's failed attempt at administering lethal injections. Her attorneys now call for Governor Bill Lee to commute her sentence. New York Governor Kathy Hochul says she's lost confidence in the prosecutors involved in the alleged Cornell University frat house gang rape case, so she's taking the case out of their hands in a statement tonight, citing new information that she says raises serious questions about the investigation conducted by the Cornell Police Department. I'm Scott Carr.
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4: Be a cool and pleasant fall night here across the Denver metro area. We're going to be looking at mostly clear skies, lows mid and upper 40s. High pressure building across the western United States, going to bring a warmer and dry fall weather pattern with us for this Friday on through early next week. High temperatures, low to mid 80s Friday through Sunday. Overall sunny skies, dry conditions, light to breezy winds, pleasant overnight lows, low 50s. I'm meteorologist Mark Heuer.
5: Hugh Hewitt believes we need to hammer away.
6: Every day you've got to say the number. You've got to say inflation is at 3.4%. Gas prices are coming down because we've won in Iran the battle of the Strait of Hormuz. Just remind people that the border was open. Millions of people coming across, vanishing into the interior. It's absolutely closed tight now. Talk, talk, talk.
5: The Hugh Hewitt Show. Afternoons at 1. Right before Larry Elder at 4. On News Talk 710 KNUS.
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0: without further ado, I believe that's my cue. How about it? Who's ready for a Friday? How about let's get ready to wrap up another work week here. Weekend knocking on the door. So here we go. Welcome aboard once again. A casual Friday edition of the Steve Summers Overnight Drive live from the Hot Shot Secret Studios. Yet again, a comfortable night outside the secret bunker here in Southwest Ohio. Although you can kind of feel there's a change coming on. Yeah, with the breezy conditions, you know there's a frontal system coming our way. Get ready for some rain and maybe a bit of a cool off. Especially once we wrap up the weekend. We'll break down our travelers' weather around the country. Where shall we see slowdowns in the days ahead? We've been talking flooding rains throughout much of the week. Now, we'll get to that momentarily. First, of course, we kick off another weekend in NFL football. Thursday night football wrapping up. Steelers losing to the Browns. I believe it was 27-24 final score there here just a bit ago. All right, who's going to be the weekend winners? We've got our college football prognostications coming your way here shortly. Major League Baseball postseason play. All right, now we get into the heart of the matter. Eight teams remain. Who's going to go all the way? Atlanta taking care of business, beating Philadelphia this past day, 6-2. So Atlanta moves on. Their next appointment will be with the Los Angeles Dodgers. Looks like Saturday, big day. So we're going to have Major League Baseball all day, college football all day, lots of choices. 1 o'clock Saturday. All right, we'll kick it off with the American League Division Series. White Sox will face off against the Cleveland Guardians, Indians. As we mentioned, Atlanta moves ahead. That first game is a 1 o'clock Eastern time, by the way. Getting things started off early in the afternoon. 4 o'clock Eastern, Atlanta faces the Dodgers. 6:30 p.m., it's on to the Yankees versus Tampa Bay. The nightcap, 8:30 p.m. Eastern time, National League Division Series. San Diego will face those Milwaukee Brewers. Those are the final eight, one of which here in a few weeks will be crowned Major League Baseball champions for 2026.
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0: All right, we're beginning to see the setup taking place pretty much as we speak here, Thursday night into Friday morning. Heavy rain expected to start across eastern Texas. And indeed, we are seeing some of that. Some of the southeastern portions of Texas, indeed, seeing flooding scenarios, flash flood warnings. I'm looking here for the deep southern Texas, South Central Star County, where they've seen anywhere from 2 to 6 inches of rain that has already fallen. Rainfall rates from anywhere from a half inch to 2 inches in an hour's time, anticipating maybe another 1.5 inches of rain in that area. That is indeed flash flooding taking place at this hour. So by the weekend, repeated rounds of heavy rain and thunderstorms, overspread areas, As far north as the Delmarva Peninsula, the eastern seaboard's going to get in on the mix here. Widespread 1 to 3 inch rainfall totals expected, with locally higher amounts where some of these storms track over the same areas repeatedly. Localized flash flooding in low-lying, poor drainage in urban areas. Further north, including along the Interstate 95 corridor there in the northeast. The forecast actually has been trending drier after last weekend's nor'easter. There will be a quick-moving cold front bringing in some drier Canadian air into the region just in time for your weekend. That front's going to move through here today, Friday. Maybe rain and a few thunderstorms could disrupt the evening commute. Not expecting any widespread flooding rain. Cities like Philadelphia, New York City, that front may hold off long enough for the summer-like warmth to surge into that region. Temperatures maybe into the 80s here as we head into the weekend. Meanwhile, tropical moisture is going to be advancing further north late Saturday afternoon into Sunday, reaching parts of the mid-Atlantic. Yeah, the dry Canadian air advancing south should keep most of the rain south of the Interstate 80 corridor. So, in other words, for much of the northeast, this weekend looks downright pleasant for outdoor fall activities. Mostly dry, comfortable temperatures, kind of a mix of clouds and sunshine. Peak colors for those who like to get out and see the true beauty of fall. Peak colors in the Adirondacks as well as the Green and White Mountains occurring this weekend. Weather should not disappoint. Further south, the color change may be a bit more patchy. Pretty normal for this time of year, as cooler conditions next week will be accelerating the color change. We're looking at some chilly overnight lows and high temperatures slightly below historical average. That will accelerate the color change a bit further south. Excellent viewing conditions for the Berkshires, the Catskills, the Poconos, as far south as the West Virginia Mountains, beginning to see a true look of fall coming our way. Meanwhile, we're kind of flipping the switch, going back to a summer feeling for the southern southwestern USA. The calendar says it's October, but summer not letting go. Heat expected to scorch Southern California this weekend. This is going to be a long-duration heat wave that ultimately they say is going to last through maybe much of next week. High pressure sets up. Heat dome. It settles over most of Nevada, California, beginning here on Friday. Temperatures surging into the lower 90s or triple digits plus for the Southern California coast and in the valleys. Temperatures will be peaking over the weekend. The heat intensifies Saturday in Southern California, downtown Los Angeles, approaching 100 degrees. L.A. forecast to approach their record high Monday. The record for that date is 101, set back in 1971. Yeah, your normal historical average for early October would be closer to 80 degrees. Little relief from the heat during the overnight hours. Overnight lows will remain in the 70s across the L.A. basin into early next week. Those warm nights, rather uncomfortable sleeping conditions, especially if you don't have air. San Diego, you'll not be spared from the heat. Highs there likely to exceed the 90-degree mark starting here Friday, continuing through at least the middle of next week. Daily record highs could be challenged over the weekend. Further inland, Palm Springs looking to have highs near or above 100. Right through next Thursday, nearly a week-long heat event. For the beachgoers looking to escape the heat, weak offshore winds will allow temperatures along the coast in Southern California even to climb into the low to middle 90s. Offshore winds typically result in lower humidity levels, allowing the body to naturally cool off more easily compared to the more humid environment. The heat will indeed coincide with an elevated wildfire risk. Through Sunday, a few weak disturbances are expected to traverse the dome of high pressure. Periods of stronger winds, the combination of low humidity, high temperatures, gusty winds, can allow any fires to spread rapidly. Early fall heat, not uncommon in Southern California, but the duration of the heat, that will indeed increase the impact. AccuWeather expects the heat to continue through at least the middle of next week, potentially even longer. All right, as the dome of high pressure remains over the Southwest, high temperatures there will continue 10 to 15 degrees above the historical average in many areas right through late next week.
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0: So looking at the national radar scene, we mentioned southern Texas. We're seeing some of those torrential rains. At this hour, if you drew a line from Dallas to Austin to San Antonio, the rain is now east. You begin to dry out. Houston essentially is awaiting the arrival of the heavy rains. That line between San Antonio and Houston is where we're seeing some of those torrential downpours. Heavy rainfall rates. On up toward Shreveport, you'll see some shower activity during the overnight. Spotty showers through Arkansas. Not much happening there. Southeast Missouri, some scattered showers. The same with North Central. In northern Missouri, you begin to get into heavier rains through south central and central Illinois. It's mostly the eastern half of the state at this hour. That line from, say, Bloomington, Illinois, up to the Chicago area, still seeing some showers. The heaviest rains now pushing east of Chicago, but definitely a soggy night. Torrential downpours from, say, just east of Kalamazoo to South Bend, Indiana, all the way down into Urbana, Illinois. Some of the heaviest rains. Showers on up into central and southern Michigan. Heavier rains down towards Kalamazoo to Lansing. A rainy night on up into Ontario, Canada. That's our frontal system that's going to ultimately bring some of those cooler temperatures in. It was not a good way to start a Thursday morning on I-95 in South Carolina this past day. Yeah, the kind of event we typically see in the heart of winter, with whiteout conditions. In this case, it was fog, a 50-vehicle pileup, dozens of people injured, according to state and local officials. The crash occurring on a bridge over Lake Marion, thick fog near the Orangeburg-Clarendon County line, at least one of those vehicles catching fire. Southbound 95 was shut down through much of Thursday afternoon, according to the Highway Patrol. Forecasters reported dense fog in the area between 7 and 9 a.m., visibility down to a quarter mile. A visible satellite of the area where the crash occurred also showed a clear sky not far away to the north. The fog was generally confined to the immediate Lake Marion area. They're suggesting vehicles traveling southbound on I-95 may have gone from what were clear skies to suddenly near zero visibility in a very short distance. They call it super fog, a hazardous weather condition from the combination of wildfire smoke and dense fog. Yeah, another scenario of that nature in 2023 where 8 people lost their lives in a super fog pileup in Louisiana. They always tell if you're involved in a multiple vehicle pileup, AAA says stay in your car. Well, of course, unless it catches fire. But as vehicles continue to pile in, you're more likely to be hit and severely injured if you actually get out of your vehicle. All right, so what a mess. I think there were some dozen-plus tractor trailers involved in that pileup as well this past morning. All right, we jump over, checking in out of the box. So, well, there's our old pal Philly Dan. TGIF, congratulations to the Braves beating the Phillies. I know, your season comes to an end, right? Hope everybody has a great weekend. Go Birds. So now it's on to the Eagles. Gotcha. Hello, Jacob checking in. Hello, Steve and the morning crew, the Guardian of Chaos. Good morning. God bless all the listeners out there. Settle up, nocturnal listeners. The real greatest day of the week. Says Pappy, it's TGIF. Somewhere deep beneath the earth crust, the hotshot secret hidden bunker for the last time this week. Steve throwing the breakers, raising the FR3 antenna. The stick shit eliminator power mic is on 73 tonight, a summer-like night. Again on I-75 northbound at the 8-mile stick, Cincinnati, Ohio. Tomorrow night, they will have both left lanes shut down. That's info for any of you big trucks coming through the area. All right, inside the college football picks coming up. Will the grumpy old grump hang on to his lead? Will the prognosticator of prognosticators, are you with me, make a move? Will Steve maintain maybe a comeback? Stay tuned. Same bat time, same bat channel, 844-844-3388. Don't be a scarecrow or a brain dead. I know the rest of you nocturnal listeners. Have a safe weekend and watch your six. Hello, Marianne in the house. Everybody have a blessed day. It's Friday. Oh, and it's pizza night. There you go. Shout out to the ice cream man, still here on strike. My 9-year-old called and asked if I'm coming home. Yeah, I told her we're on strike. Yeah, just kidding. I'm in Circleville. I ran out of hours. Not on strike. Hello, Kevin. Morning from the Arizona window truck. Leaving shortly. Headed for Perry, Oklahoma. All right. Let's all ride together. Hello, Bob in Michigan. Good afternoon. Larry, hammer down. Be safe, 70. It's Plattekill, New York, round number 4 to Schenectady. Back to Wilmington, Delaware. We'll reload for Saturday morning in New Haven, Connecticut. coffee cup is full. It's time to ride. There's Crazy Ray, West Michigan, checking in for the best 5 hours on the Radio 61 at this hour. Bill, good morning. Happy Friday, 55 in Beaver Dam, Wisconsin, on the Pizza Shuttle Express. Looking forward to the weekend. Got Saturday off. I got to hang out with the daughter at Concordia University, Wisconsin, for the NCAA Division III homecoming football game and Family Day festivities at the college this weekend. Concordia Falcons are 4-0 for the season. Have a great weekend, drivers, and everybody be safe out there. Michael checking in. Good evening, good morning. About 70, hazy skies, a light breeze in Kilgore, Ohio, banjo country. We're heading off to load in Skyo. It's my Tuesday, heading toward the weekend. All right, Wednesday later on, but looks like it's going to be a 12-and-a-half-hour day. Everybody, have a great weekend. Be safe out there. Right, coming up, we'll get a news break. See the latest college football picks, of course, coming your way. I've got mine all jotted down. We'll see if we're on the same page with the prognosticator and the analyst. Just a lot of teams have bye weeks in the top 25 this week. But we'll break it all down. First, though, news of service of industrial injection, heavy-duty diesel parts and solutions from injectors and pumps to turbochargers and engines built for the trucks.
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7: President Trump has been touting the successes of his administration regarding the U.S. economy, stumping for Republican candidates at a campaign rally in Durant, Oklahoma tonight, saying the last time the radical left was in power, they gave the U.S. the worst inflation in the nation's history.
8: Since I took office, we've created...

0: The Denver metro area going to be cool this Friday morning. Light jacket will feel nice first thing, but you won't need it too long as highs will quickly be pushing into the upper 70s and low 80s. Lots of sunshine for today. Nighttime lows tonight and the next few nights going to be into the low 50s. Weekend highs, low to mid 80s with lots of gorgeous sunshine. We'll be looking at low to mid 80s as well on Monday. I'm meteorologist Mark Huer.
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3: 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That's the pressure point here. Iran needs that revenue. And today there are new reports just how hard the squeeze is getting. The Iranian currency has hit another record low. 2.5 million to 1. That's what the Iranian currency is worth versus an American dollar.
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8: Ronald Reagan understood that freedom sometimes requires more than quiet diplomacy. It requires moral clarity. On June 12, 1987, standing before the Brandenburg Gate in a divided Berlin, Reagan issued a direct challenge to Soviet leader Mikhail Gorbachev. "Mr. Gorbachev, tear down this wall." The Berlin Wall was more than concrete and barbed wire. It represented a system that restricted movement, divided families, and denied millions the freedoms Americans often take for granted. Reagan refused to treat that division as permanent. He understood that free nations must be willing to identify the difference between liberty and oppression, and have the courage to say so. 2 years later, the Berlin Wall fell. Freedom survives when people refuse to accept tyranny as inevitable. So when freedom is challenged today, will we have the courage to defend it with the same clarity?
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Friday. So from coast to coast, time zone to time zone, we turn the page on the calendar. Wrapping up the first day of October. How about

0: day number 2 in the month of October. And I might note, I wasn't out on the highways and byways, but I can tell you this, I don't believe I've seen anything about some sort of a trucker shutdown. Yeah, Sean Stuller posted here a little bit ago, happy annual fake trucker strike day. A viral flyer, ain't a union. 4 days, ain't a strike. The megas ain't parking. I like the fact that you can use ain't. Is that a word? All right, meanwhile, Big Ed, are you with me?
1: I'm with you.
0: And there's the analyst. Hello, Grump.
2: What's up, Steve?
0: Ready or not, Friday already. How about it?
2: Yeah, man, it just comes quick, don't it?
0: And we're in October. Yeah, I can't believe. It's almost birthday time for me, and I just realized yesterday, heck, next Friday will be my final day before I head toward Florida for a week.
2: Oh, yeah, you're going to go down there and bask in the sun, ain't you, there?
0: Yeah, I was looking at the forecast. I mean, it's several days out, but I don't know. I guess Destin, Florida, they say you could see the forecast would show rain every single day on any given day, but a lot of times it's just those showers that come in, 30 minutes in and out kind of thing. So, yeah, hopefully we'll have some good beach weather.
1: Well, how old are you going to be?
0: Where are we going to be?
1: So how old are you going to be?
0: Oh, I'll be 6'2", while we're gone.
1: 62.
0: Yep.
1: Must be nice.
0: And the years just keep clicking on.
2: Yes, they do. I hate to say it, buddy, but yeah, you can, it don't get any easier. Of course, I think Ed's a couple of years older than I am, but man, I'm feeling the pains, a little more than I used to. Like I said the other day, I put 22 bundles of shingles up on top of my house, and when I was a young man, that wasn't a problem. But that took a couple beers, man, to kind of get back into the swing of things there. But we got a bunch of picks, and we'll do, as soon as we get down to these picks, let's do three of the 4-0 teams that are still in the hunt here. We'll do three bonus games there, and I think I put them down there at the bottom of the page for you.
0: Yep.
2: But Texas, they're on a bye week. Just seen a deal there where Manning's up for Heisman, and he's in the hunt for that, I guess. But first up, we got Vanderbilt playing at Georgia. Vanderbilt's 3-0, and Georgia, of course, they're 4-0. Last time they played was 2023. Georgia.
1: Vanderbilt 3-1.
2: Do what? Or 3-1? Yeah.
0: 3-1. Yeah.
2: Yep. Yep. And last time they played, Georgia won 37-20. I'm taking Georgia on this one. I don't think they're gonna. I don't know what's going on with Vandy, but they're not playing like they did last year at all. It's Georgia's a. You believe they got a 25.5 spread on that Georgia's favor?
0: Wow.
2: Yeah, that's a ton there. Who are you looking at?
0: I had Georgia.
2: Right, go ahead.
0: I had Georgia.
1: Yeah, and I got Georgia as well.
2: All righty. And I'll just mark them. Then we got Notre Dame, North Carolina. North Carolina's got some issues. They got a couple of suspended their the director of their sports deal there for some crazy stuff, but they got some issues going on, a couple of lawsuits and things that's going on with them, and so it's kind of nuts down there. But I don't think Notre Dame's going to have much of a problem getting by North Carolina, 4-0 versus a 2-0. It's been let's see, when was the last time they met there? 2022, 45-32. That was Irish won that one, and they got a 22.5 point favorite on this one. So Notre Dame it is for me.
1: Same here.
0: I picked him to go all the way. There you go. Another unanimous decision.
2: Yeah, I thought you was going to grab him. This is going to be kind of a good game here, I think. This is number four is going to be, number four spot, Miami, 4-0, looking at Clemson. They're going to be playing at Clemson, 3-1 there. I think Sweeney's got some things he's got to prove here. He's going to be probably looking for a job here at the end of the year, if not before that. I went with Miami on this. Miami's a 16.5-point favorite on that. And the last meeting they had was in 2023, of course, and 28-20, Miami won that one. I'm gonna stick with Miami on this.
1: I'm going with Miami.
0: All right, unanimous again.
2: We may we're gonna get shook up here in just a second here.
0: this one right here is I don't know. This is. I'm really betwixt on Ohio versus Iowa.
2: Yeah, number five Ohio State, 3-1. They're playing Iowa in Iowa City there, number 14. They got the Buckeyes has got a little favorite there on that. They're 14.5 points, on a spread. Which I don't see them getting that much. I think they're going to win it, but I don't think they're going to win it at 14.5. That's why I didn't take spread on that. But they played, 2024. Buckeyes won that one 35-7. So Iowa's just, they're playing some damn good defense, but neither one of them has the same teams that they had, a couple years ago either. Iowa has a really good defense, and that's something that is going to shake up, of course, Jeremiah Smith. He's damn good as a receiver. And I think he's the leading point scorer right now for Ohio. I mean, that dude can catch a ball. It don't matter how it is, but I always got a hell of a defense. So we'll see what happens. I'm going with Ohio State on it.
0: So this is where I was betwixt. I said at the start, I think Buckeyes are going to be upset a couple times. I think this might be one of those weekends. I'm going on a limb with Iowa.
2: Okay.
1: I'm going to Ohio State.
0: Okay.
2: All righty. Then we got Indiana, number six. They're 4-0, playing Rutgers, 1-3. Now, Rutgers is one of them sleeper teams. The last meeting they had was in 2023. Rutgers beat the hell out of them. 31-14. And, when I look at the point spread here today, they got Indiana has a 24.5 spread favorite here. I'm going with Indiana. I think they're on a good roll right now. But Rutgers, they just can't get it together. But, you never know with that team. They may figure it out here before it's over. But I got to go with Indiana on this.
0: Indiana for me.
1: Same here. That's a gimme game.
0: Yeah, okay.
2: Yep. All right. Now, this is going to be a tough pick right here. Number seven, Alabama, 4-0. They're taking on Mississippi State. Number 16, they're 4-0. Mississippi's got probably one of the best defense in the business today, in college ball. And Alabama, I'm going to go with Mississippi State on this. I think, number one, they're playing at home, I just don't think Alabama's going to be able to get by them. After how I saw they played against Missouri last week, that was a hell of a game. I think Alabama's going to go going to be 4-1 when this is all over.
0: I thought I was going to be the only one to pick Mississippi, but I had them down. Yeah, Alabama, like you said, they've been winning, but not in any grand fashion. I think this might be their first loss. Yeah.
2: Yeah.
1: Well, I'm going with Alabama.
2: All right. Got to be different. Let's see here.
0: Somebody got to shake it up here.
2: He knows his football. I ain't gonna argue with him. We got Florida playing Missouri. Now this is, you know, they're playing for Ofield. Hardy's still not, he's still out with that gunshot wound healing and everything, you know, so I doubt whether he'll play any of this year. He may, you know, get into a bowl game or something if they make it that far, but, Florida 4-0, Missouri 3-1, number 8 taking on number 25. I think Florida's going to fall on this one. They, now they're playing some damn good ball, but, Missouri, right now they're trying to get it together, and I, you know, they gave Mississippi State all they could handle last week, and this new quarterback we got there in Missouri, I mean, he's playing some good ball, so I think we're gonna see a fall on this one, so I'm going with Missouri on this.
0: I'm gonna stick with what I had jotted down before we start. I had picked Florida for the win. I'll stick with it.
2: Okay,
1: I'm gonna pick Florida.
2: All right, y'all beat me up again here on Missouri. Then, let's see, Ole Miss is a bye. We had 6 teams that are out this week on bye. That's kind of a ton of them. Number 10, BYU, taking on TCU, 3-0, taking on, of course, BYU's coming off a bye week from last week. So, TCU, they're not doing the best in the world. So, I think BYU is going to handle this pretty easy. They're, it's been a, let's see here, they got a, last time they hooked up was a 44-13. BYU took that one. And BYU's a 6.5-point favorite on this. So I'm going to stick with that. I'm going to take the odds on this one.
0: I had jotted BYU, so I'm with you on that.
1: Same here.
0: All right. Unanimous.
2: Alrighty. Then we got McNeese playing LSU at LSU. That's going to be a scrimmage game, I'm pretty sure. LSU's going to work them over pretty good there. They've, you know, they won in 2021, 34-7. That was the last time they've you know, played. LSU right now, they're, well, let me see here. They're a pretty good favorite there. So I think it's just going to be a wipeout game there. McNeese going to score, you know, touchdown or two, but LSU, I think they're going to dominate this.
0: Okay, I'm with you there. What do you say, Big Ed?
1: Right here.
0: LSU.
2: And then we look at Texas Tech and Colorado. Texas Tech, we talked about them. I think they're just hanging on, you know, in that 12 spot. I don't think they're that hot of a team, you know, compared to what they were last year. And last year they didn't, you know, they kind of shot themselves in the foot a couple of times. Colorado's 2-2. You never know what damn Buffalo's going to do. I mean, you know, they either play ball or they don't. That's just way it is. They're playing at Colorado. Tech has a 12.5-point favorite on that. And, last time they played, it was in 2024, 41-27. Tech won that one. I'm going to go with Tech, but, you know, just playing the odds on this one. But, you know, I'm not writing off Colorado. I mean, I think Deion Sanders is getting them boys, the Buffaloes, whipped into shape. One of these days they're going to be a hell of a contender, I think.
0: Well, last time I went out on a limb here a couple weeks ago, I got embarrassed, so I picked Texas. What do you say, Ed?
1: Texas Tech.
0: There you go.
2: Texas Tech. Yeah. And then let's see here. Utah's on a bye week. Oregon's on a bye week, and which I'm sure Dante Moore's glad about that because he's got a little healing to do still.
0: Have you seen any update on? I guess that bye week couldn't have come at a better time to give the quarterback. I haven't really seen an update. Have you any?
2: The only thing that I've seen is that he's, you know, I think they're only going to go a 3-week on him. He's responding well. He just had an interview talking about mental health and, you know, the football and stuff like that. So he seems to be doing all right. I mean, it's, you know, he took a good shot to the head, and I guess it knocked his ass out. But, you know, he bounced right back, so he's tougher than a $2 steak. So we'll see what happens on that. But the dude that, you know, run over him, USC, They're and even the coach over there, you know, he's getting in a little hot water. Excuse me. But they suspended him for what was his name? Stewart? Was that the guy that hit him, Ed? I think it was Stewart.
1: Yeah, I don't remember.
2: They suspended him for one game, and they did talk about kicking his butt out. I mean, you know, just suspending him the rest of the year because of the way he celebrated and, you know, the things that he did, you know, on that celebration. So there was discussion about that. Let's jump up back up here to Texas real quick. On when they played Tennessee last week, they had a couple players there that was acting like they were, you know, urinating on the field and things like that when they, you know, when they catch the ball and stuff like that. So, I don't know what's going to happen with these guys, but, you know, the FBS and the conference itself has just had enough of this crap. And, so they were really, looking at setting some kind of an example on the punishment with these guys. I don't know what they're going to do or if they're going to do anything, but, I mean, they're all making enough money right now where they could, the conference could lay down some massive fines on these players, you know, on their, which would probably be a, you know, a blessing if they took some of that NIL money away from them. So we'll see what's going to happen. They're still up in the air. What was that, Ed?
1: No, I was coughing.
2: Oh, okay. All righty, we got Auburn and Tennessee. Now that's a rival game if there ever was one. You know, go ahead.
1: No. I'm trying to find them. Oh, well, yeah. Go ahead.
2: Yeah, you got Auburn. They're 3-1. Tennessee's 3-1. The last time they got together there, Auburn won, actually, 30-17. That was in 2020. Tomorrow, though, or Saturday, they're, let's see, what the Vols are favored by 6.5 points on that. So, I went with Tennessee on this. I just think they're on a roll right now, and they want a little, you know, they did a hell of a job against Texas, really. I mean, when you think about it, that was kind of a back-and-forth game, and, it, you know, at times it got a little boring and stuff, but they, you know, they did play their own game, and that was a plus, you know, just watching Tennessee play. I thought they were going to pull that game off there for a little bit, but, you know, of course, they didn't, and they dropped down to 3-1. So I'm going with Tennessee on this one.
0: Bounce back week for Tennessee. Big Ed says home field advantage. Give them 7 points to start.
1: I'm here.
2: Yeah.
0: Okay. See, you taught me a few things over the years there, Ed.
2: Then we got Washington and USC. Oh, go ahead.
1: Yeah, so you got to get your home field advantage. You got to give them 7 points.
2: Yeah. Yeah, it's a, I think in this game, that's a pretty good bet right there. Washington, they're taking on USC. Number 18, USC. Washington's 3-1. USC's 4-1. That's going to be a tough call on that game right there. Washington's been playing really good. I went with USC on this, you know, simply I think they got some stuff to prove, and they're going to, you know, after getting whipped by Oregon the way they did, I think they're going to come out with this one. You know, I think USC's an 8.5-point favorite on this right now, and it's been a while since they played. Let me see here. I think it has, unless they played. No, they played last year. That's right. No, 2024 is when they played. Washington actually won that game 26-21. So it's, you know, we'll see. But I think USC is going to be able to pull that one out 4-1.
0: I went with USC.
1: Same here.
2: All right. And then, let's see, Oklahoma State, they moved up to number 19. They're on a bye week. Number 20 is UCF and Houston. I just went with Houston. I don't think Houston's going to have a problem getting by UCF.
0: Houston for me.
1: Same here, Houston.
2: All right. Then we got Boston College and SMU. That's been a while since they played also, I do believe. Let's see here. Boston College, SMU won that game 45-13. I think it's another one of them kind of a scrimmage game here, you know, with SMU's number 21 right now. And they're actually favored pretty hard on this, 21.5 points. So, you know, I'm going to play the odds on that too, I guess.
0: Right.
2: I'll go with No
0: brainer for me, SMU. Home field as well, Ed.
2: Yep.
1: Yeah, I'm going with SMU.
2: And then we got number 22. We got Utah State playing number 22 Boise State. I was glad to see Boise State move up. They played some really good ball this year, and they're a pretty good team, pretty tight team. Utah State, they had been doing as good as they should, I guess. I didn't put down the number of wins they've had. I think Boise State's 3-1. I think Utah State's 1-3, if I remember correctly. I went with Boise State on this. I think they beat them last year, but it was a close game last year, 25-24. But this year, we're looking at what are we going to get on this? 19.5 points is what the odds makers are guessing that Boise State's going to win this by.
1: I'm on Boise State.
0: We're on the same page, blowout.
2: Yep. I think it's going to be Boise State's just playing some hellacious game. UCLA, they're on a bye week, number 23. They moved up, come out of the shadows there. Kentucky and South Carolina, this is going to be a game I want to see. Because this game right here, this is going to be a make or break for either one of them, really. I mean, if they're going to stay, if Kentucky's going to hold that 24 spot, they're going to have to win. If South Carolina wants to get out of the doghouse and move up in anything, they're 2-2 right now. They're not completely wiped out right now, but they're going to have to win out, to stay in, I guess, as a viable candidate, I guess you could say, for any kind of a standing at all. But South Carolina, I think, is going to win this. I think they're looking at, looking at Kentucky and I think Kentucky just got lucky on a couple of games there too. I mean, they just, move up the way they did, number 24. I got to go with South Carolina on this. I think the Gamecocks
0: are out on this. I had picked Kentucky. I'll stick with my pick. What do you say, Big Ed?
1: I'm going with Kentucky.
0: Kentucky, okay.
1: Where are they playing?
0: They're in South Carolina.
2: South Carolina.
0: That's why, and that kind of gives you a grump maybe onto something there. But all right, that's a good place to pause.
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10: President Trump is urging supporters to come out to vote in November. Speaking at a campaign rally in Durant, Oklahoma, Thursday, Trump said the last time the radical left was in power, they gave the U.S. the worst inflation in the nation's history.
11: Since I took office, we've created more than 1 million private sector jobs, and more Americans are working today in our country than at any time by far in history.
10: Trump's stop in Oklahoma is part of a broader tour touting the economy ahead of the midterms. Earlier Thursday, Trump visited Denton, Texas, where he toured the Peterbilt Motors facility. And on Friday, the president will be in Mobile, Alabama, to celebrate the groundbreaking of that city's new $4 billion bridge. Krista Pike's attorneys say she's alive following Tennessee's failed attempt to execute her. Scott Hooper reports.
12: Pike attorney Randy Spivey says they don't know her prognosis.
13: We, at this point, do not know the ramifications of the chemical torture that she has endured.
12: Spivey says the execution team spent an hour trying to establish IV access before Pike received two doses of phenobarbital. He added they warned the state months ago about potential problems.
13: The state of Tennessee has shown us again that they are not capable of carrying out an execution consistent with basic human dignity.
12: The attorneys are asking Governor Bill Lee to commute Pike's death sentence. I'm Scott Hooper.
10: Vice President Vance says it's time to believe in the GOP, while also discussing a wide range of topics in an interview Thursday.
14: This is not the time to sort of gripe about all the little things. There are obviously, I think every single person who voted for us in 2024 could find something where they wish maybe congressional Republicans had gone further.
10: In the Fox News interview, Vance said Republicans need two more years to get more great results with the midterms approaching. Kroger employees are getting a new look with new uniforms rolling out across the grocery chain. It's the company's first mandatory dress code change in a decade, affecting nearly 400,000 employees. I'm Tammy Trujillo.
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4: The Denver metro area going to be cool this Friday morning. Light jacket will feel nice first thing, but you won't need it too long as highs will quickly be pushing into the upper 70s and low 80s. Lots of sunshine for today. Nighttime lows tonight and the next few nights going to be into the low 50s. Weekend highs low to mid 80s with lots of gorgeous sunshine. We'll be looking at low to mid 80s as well on Monday. I'm meteorologist Mark Huer.
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17: 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That's what the Iranian currency is worth versus an American dollar.
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0: Let's kick off another hour, round number two, as we roll into a Friday, turn the page, second day of October. Just like that, rolling into the first weekend here in the month of October. All right, we're gonna wrap up with our college football picks. We got through the top 25 action. We move on a couple. We're going to do a couple of bonus picks. One of them, obviously, we got to go with Cincinnati. According to the official Bearcats page, being unbeaten, 4-0, it gets interesting because this week, indeed, they will be on the road. It's Arizona. I don't know, jet lag, 11 o'clock p.m. Eastern time start. Cincinnati, they've shown enough to get some attention, but this is a team that actually beat them last year. I do see Arizona is 3-1. The only team that's beat them was BYU, of course, which one of the, I think they're ranked number 10 right now. I gotta go with my Bearcats just because it's my home team, but I don't know. This is gonna be a tough one with Arizona having that advantage, home field.
2: They got a 6.5 point advantage on that too on the spread. So, 30-24 last year, Arizona won that one. So, all right, we'll go with Steve down for Cincinnati. I'm going to pick Arizona.
0: I think I'm going to be the only one that picks Cincinnati.
1: Yep, I'm going with Arizona.
0: Okay, I kind of figured as much.
2: Yeah.
0: So, other bonus, what do we got?
2: Which one do you want, Ed? You want to pick Pittsburgh and Virginia Tech? That was the three games that still 5-0 that are still 4-0 teams that look really good would be Pittsburgh and Virginia Tech and South Florida, and of course Temple's playing South Florida in South Florida. But Pittsburgh last year, or 2023, I'm sorry, they actually lost to Virginia Tech, 38-21. They are slightly favored, Virginia Tech slightly favored on this one, 2.5 points. I'm going to go with Pittsburgh. I think Pittsburgh's got it going on this year.
0: I'll go with it. Is it in, who's got the home field advantage there?
2: It's going Virginia Tech.
0: They're in Virginia.
2: Yep.
0: Yeah, I'll go with Pittsburgh.
2: Okay.
1: They're Virginia Tech.
2: Yep.
0: They're in Virginia, yeah.
1: Yeah, I'm going to take Virginia Tech.
0: Okay.
2: Okay. And I think last one here.
0: One more.
2: We got one more. It'd been my pick anyway. Would have been South Florida, Temple versus South Florida. That's South Florida has a 6.5 point favorite on that. Last time they played was 2023. South Florida won 27-23. I'm going to go South Florida on this. I think these guys right here, you know, if we get a couple of losses up here on some of these that's in the top 25, South Florida and Pittsburgh or Cincinnati, either one, if they win, can jump up quite a few spots. So I'm going to go with South Florida on this.
0: South Florida for me.
1: Same here.
0: All right.
2: All right. So we all on that one. All righty. Good deal. And that's pretty much it for the picks. We'll just have to wait and see what happens, you know, this weekend. But some good
1: What's
2: picks
1: the record
2: there,
1: for Florida?
2: The record, is, let me look at that. Let's see here. We got, right now I've got 74, you've got 71, and Steve's got 70. Steve kicked our butts last week, so he moved up quite a bit. But,
1: I got 71.
2: Yeah, you got 71.
1: All righty. We'll see what it happens. Looks like come Sunday night.
2: All right,
0: appreciate it, Ed. Thanks for the time, brother.
1: Talk to you later.
0: Okay. And how many wins do you have at this point? 74?
2: I've got 74.
0: 74.
2: Ed's got 71, and you got 70.
0: So we're pretty close, really.
2: We're all right there neck and neck. And this, you know, these games right here, you know, I mean, it cannot tie us all up or it can separate us a little bit. But I got a feeling it's going to be closer to a tie on all these than, you know.
0: Interesting.
2: When we get going here, because that Cincinnati and Arizona game, that's going to be a damn good game. I think Cincinnati's already been out there for a week now, you know, trying to get the clock set just so they can, you know, do their thing.
0: And my question is am I going to be able to be up at 11 o'clock Saturday night? What the hell? I might be passed out by then.
2: Yeah, that's a... Yeah, that's a possibility. I got to work again.
0: I got to take a nap in the afternoon or something.
2: Yeah, they just throwed a bunch of loads on me, so I'll be sitting right here in the same spot where I'm at. So, anyway, we'll see what happens. But good talk to you, buddy.
0: All right, thank you much. And have a great weekend. Hey, it's been nearly a week since we've heard from the Senor Heatwave. I guess what, Balloon Fest unofficially starts tonight, right?
19: Well, it'll be tomorrow morning. Well, for me anyways.
0: Friday.
19: Yeah, they're going to send some balloons out to the schools, the elementary, the middle school, and the high schools, and at a... They're going to get a start time, and then when that happens, they're all going to go up. And, of course, there'll be a few others taking off from Balloon Fiesta Park. But, it's going to be, with the cooler weather that we're having now since the rain has gone, it might actually be a pretty successful Balloon Fiesta again this year like it was last year. Just as long as the rain clouds stay away and the wind is calm, yeah, it'll be smooth sailing for sure. So, anyways, other than that, yeah, I've been running solar. I'm over here at the local Walmart waiting for my nephew to come out so I can take his silly butt home. And, we've had a lot of things go wrong at the house. The dryer won't heat up. The in-sink garbage disposal shot to hell. And something else, I really just, an exhaust fan in the bathroom is burned out. It's like, good God. When does the bad news end? So, yeah, he's a, he got to be friends with one of the drivers out here for Walmart, and he is trying to get me on with them. And I'm thinking, well, they got good benefits, and they got great maintenance, unlike where I'm at now. But, that's about it. It's been last 2 days have been kind of really nice. Today there was not even a cloud in the sky when I was heading out to Arizona and back.
4: Mm-hmm.
19: So, we needed the rain. Other people out here are saying we got too much. And I said, folks, we live in the desert. We don't ever get too much rain.
0: We can use all we can get, yeah.
19: Yeah, there's damage out there. Some of the roads have been washed away. Some of the bridges been damaged and whatnot. But I don't know how full Elephant Butte Lake is over there by Truth or Consequences, New Mexico. Before all this started, it was at 1% of capacity. And there was nothing flowing, nothing going. And I think now they probably got enough rain from all the from the tributaries and whatnot, the water, that it might be up about 50%, which is considerable. But did y'all see the damage that the winds caused in El Paso the other day?
0: From
19: the storm.
0: I did not.
19: Yeah, they had a row of power lines, power poles that were knocked down. It was about 15 of them, I would say. And because the storm itself went over El Paso, it didn't go as high up north as they had planned on it, thought it was going to happen. But, yeah, we got pretty good rain out here, so I'm not going to complain about it. It's just I'm going to have to get my weed eater and lawnmowers out to cut the grass or the weeds, because who wants to have a real shabby looking yard, right? So anyways, that's about it. I was told that Trump signed an executive order today that would halt the export of diesel fuel, but I have yet to find anything to corroborate that claim. Have you heard anything about that?
0: It's being discussed once again. It hasn't officially happened, but they're talking about it, and the refinery officials there in Texas are saying no, don't do it, it'll backfire.
19: Well, a lot of these so-called experts have said that a lot of Trump's decision-making on different things was going to be bad for the economy. And it wound up being the best thing that could ever been done. So, but then again, I don't know much about the oil industry.
0: Right.
19: And, why isn't the world in the panic? Because Russia has done the same thing. If Europe has a bunch of diesel vehicles, we know that. I've been over there. I've seen it. If they were so damn worried about, Trump pulling the plug on the diesel production, keeping all the diesel here, then why in the hell didn't they build refineries to make diesel over there? Are they actually doing that and just taking what we can pump, give them as a reserve? Or do they just not have refineries that will make diesel? I don't ever recall seeing a refinery when I was there in Spain for, 8 months, 9 months. But, what the hell, I didn't go very far.
0: Mm-hmm.
19: Unless, so I don't know. But anyways, support the local trucker strike. Woo!
0: How'd that work out this past day? Did you see them all shut down on the side of the road?
19: Well, most of the ones I've seen were broke down, so those were the only trucks I've seen on the side of the road. And I tell you what, I don't know what, did they change the way you're supposed to put your triangles when you break down? Because a lot of these idiots out here seem like they're guiding the vehicles from the road toward the dead center of their back bumper. It's not, you know, going, you know.
0: They're doing the reverse of where they're supposed to be.
19: Or either that or they're doing a triangle. It's like, what the hell is, you know, two of them on the outside and then one in the middle. It looks like a damn triangle. It's like, who in the hell is teaching these people how to put out the triangle? And you see some of them underneath the damn trailer, which is crazy. And, you know, some are even on top of the where the doors are. It's like, really, who is allowing these people to drive not knowing how to set out their emergency equipment? I mean, this is going to be great during the wintertime because I wonder how many of them idiots are going to put chains on the steer tires thinking that's the only way they can maneuver on the ice and snow. This is going to be an interesting winter. I sure hope they get them off the road and out of the country, but that's just me. All right, Senor, you have yourself a good night, and folks, let's be careful out there and do this again next week. Huh?
0: And you're supposed to be back you're going to be a nocturnal driver again next week, back on schedule?
19: That's the word I couldn't come up with. Oh, nocturnal. Yeah, you know, I'm starting to get the old-timer's disease. I can't remember squat sometimes, and I forget a lot of stuff. But, yeah, hopefully next week I'll be running nights. So we'll see what happens.
0: There we go. All right. Well, maybe we'll get a chance to hear from you next week then. Diesel, that is the talk of the day. European Union allies are all going to be discussing diesel today, Friday. As far as this question about the Trump administration pushing for a 90-day ban on diesel exports here at home. But Texas refiners and, well, energy experts warn that could actually reduce fuel production and actually makes things worse. Well, details on all that just ahead, the Steve Summers Overnight Drive.
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0: All right, let me give you some details here. Let's start on the other side of the pond. as Heat Wave was asking. Now, the U.S. this past day told our European allies to do their part to lower global diesel prices, tapping into some of their strategic reserves immediately. European Union members are due to discuss that here on Friday. Treasury Secretary Scott Bessent, in a post, says, quote, our European partners should accelerate delivery of their existing commitments and make additional supplies immediately available to address ongoing disruptions. According to a Commission spokesperson, EU member states will meet with the European Commission today, Friday, to discuss a coordinated response to soaring fuel prices. Reports say the Trump administration wants France and Germany, in particular, to tap their strategic reserves of diesel to try to curb prices soaring. Yeah, Washington is piling on pressure to get Europe to help. Yeah, President Trump Wednesday floating the possibility there, as we mentioned, of banning diesel exports. Now, a U.S. official tells the AFP News it's in Europe's best interest to work with the United States as we pursue multiple pathways to boost the supply of refined products and lower cost for consumers. At G20 trade talks in Milwaukee, Trade Representative Jameson Greer, striking a rather conciliatory tone, say that there's an eagerness on both sides to work together on the diesel issue. Still, the European Union trade chief told reporters this past day any move by the U.S. To ban diesel exports would be unexpected for Europeans. I told reporters he didn't go into details with Greer on energy exports, but the transatlantic partners decided to stay in close touch to avoid any surprises here, as he put it. It would have dramatic consequences for our economic performance if there were to be any diesel export ban. That would tighten supplies in Europe as well as other markets that rely on our refined fuel, potentially pushing wholesale diesel prices higher if alternative supplies couldn't quickly make up the shortfall. In the U.S., restricting exports could increase domestic availability, putting downward pressure on diesel. But the effect could vary by region. It could also affect gas prices by changing how the refiners balance production of other fuels. European concerns over an export ban reflect the possibility that a measure aimed at lowering U.S. fuel costs could simultaneously make an already tight European market even more expensive. France's minister, a delegate for international trade, says, I can't imagine that there would be a ban. He stressed the importance of diesel to the United States and European countries. We have to find a solution here. In France, yeah, we'll try to find balanced solutions all over the world. If not with the Americans, it'll be with other countries. As far as a ban on diesel exports, the president simply said, I'm thinking about it. Speaking alongside the energy secretary on Wednesday, that the world would hear announcements from our friends in Europe to push diesel prices down. Ask about release from strategic reserves. The French president said no such demand had been made when Macron and Trump met on the sidelines of the General Assembly just last week. Macron would also soon convene a video meeting of G7 leaders to make progress on the various levers that could be used to address rising fuel prices, including a coordinated release of reserves. We may get some details how quickly that info unfolds here later today. More on the U.S. side coming up here. First, news, a service of industrial injection. Since 1985, diesel owners have counted on us. Fuel injection, turbochargers, engine solutions.
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10: President Trump says there are more people working in the U.S. than at any time in the nation's history. In Denton, Texas, Trump toured the Peterbilt Motors facility and told workers the stock market is through the roof and poverty numbers are low. Trump's stop in Texas is part of a broader tour touting the economy ahead of the midterms. The family of ICE shooting victim Renee Good is seeking justice. A lawsuit

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1: The genius of Marxism isn't the workability of the ideology, because it's unworkable. It's just impossible. It's impracticable. The genius of it is it creates the passion and the emotion, the atmospherics, if you will, for tyranny. Marxism isn't affordable. It's impoverishing. It's not about equality. It's about destitution.
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Friday, picking up where we left off, the discussions, and this has been kind of in and out of the news for several weeks now. Yeah, a ban on exporting our refined diesel. Texas produces about one-third of the nation's diesel fuel, roughly 6.3 barrels of crude processed per day, and about 1.5 million barrels of refined products sold overseas. So talking about keeping more of the fuel in the United States due to the rising prices, banning

0: Exports of diesel would cripple domestic jobs, lead to fuel shortages here at home, and put power in the hands of China and Russia by forcing our allies to turn to those countries. So says the Texas Oil and Gas Association president, Todd Staples. America's energy leadership is needed now more than ever. The best way to protect Texas and American consumers is to encourage continued investment in infrastructure. That means more production, more pipelines, processing, and refining. Yeah, global disruptions to the supply chain will eventually be resolved, and Texas will emerge stronger and consumers better protected than ever. A ban today, he says, means a weaker America tomorrow and should be rejected by all Americans. Citgo, which operates major refining capacity in Corpus Christi and Lake Charles, Louisiana, warns that cutting off foreign markets could leave Gulf Coast refiners with nowhere to send their excess diesel. An immediate ban on exports would eliminate outlets for about 1.3 million barrels per day of U.S. diesel, creating a significant product containment challenge across the Gulf Coast, which supplies 90% of these exports, according to a company spokesperson. That containment challenge would force Gulf Coast refineries to reduce their crude runs, which in turn would impact overall fuel supply. That possibility comes as the war involving Iran has already placed the global fuel economy under extraordinary strain. Europe is particularly exposed. They rely heavily on imports to supplement their domestic production. Fuel prices are already at historic highs throughout Europe. European Union governments considering measures to ease the burden of high fuel prices. The European Commission said earlier this week supplies remain stable for now, but acknowledged high diesel and jet fuel prices and below-average inventories at their key Amsterdam, Rotterdam, Antwerp trading hub. The executive director of the KBH Energy Center, University of Texas Austin, similarly warned refiners cannot stop producing diesel without affecting other fuels. When you quit making as much diesel, you also quit making as much jet fuel and gasoline. So those prices would go up when the storage facilities fill up. It sounds like a simple problem and a simple solution, but it is not, he said. It is very complex. We live in a world market for crude oil and crude oil product. You cannot isolate yourself from the world market, he says. Putting all the rhetoric aside, it's not going to work, as he put it. So that's, you know, the discussions. It sounds right. Like you said, it sounds like a simple, simply do this, keep more at home, and we'll pay less. Yeah, shows how much I know, right? Moving to other industry headlines from the Truck and Hustle Facebook page this past day. This is rather interesting. There's already a major development in the RICO lawsuit that was filed against C.H. Robinson and TQL. We talked about that. Six of the smaller family-owned companies suing about a week ago. C.H. Robinson has now confirmed carriers associated with Super Ego are no longer part of their freight network. That matters because Super Ego plays a significant role in the allegations made by those six trucking companies suing C.H. Robinson and TQL. Super Ego itself is not a defendant in this case, but the plaintiffs cite that Super Ego network as an example of what they allege were non-compliant or chameleon carrier networks that could move freight at cost legitimate carriers could not complete, compete with. And there's another piece of history here. You know, last year, of course, C.H. Robinson named Super Ego its carrier of the year in the 1,000-plus truck category. Recall, they were a big part of the C.H. Robinson. Now, C.H. Robinson says Super Ego affiliated carriers are no longer in its network. Robinson is strongly fighting back against the lawsuit. The company says the complaint contains fundamental inaccuracies about both its business and how the freight market works. It says the individual Super Ego trucking companies it worked with had their own federal operating authorities and were in good standing with the FMCSA at the time. This distinction is extremely important. This is a private civil RICO lawsuit. There has been no criminal indictment, and none of the plaintiffs' RICO allegations against C.H. Robinson or TQL have been proven at this point. We also do not yet know exactly when or why the Super Ego carriers left C.H. Robinson's network. But we do know something now that we didn't when this lawsuit broke. Yeah, a carrier network specifically discussed throughout the complaint is no longer hauling C.H. Robinson freight. In other words, this case just became even more interesting, they tell us. Okay, Plowboy, how about a Friday?
1: Good morning, Steve. Well, that's good. That's good news. Maybe they will have to increase the freight rates and keep Super Eagle out of the market. Because, yeah, they were serious undercutters. Mm-hmm. I've talked to some of the drivers. Some of them can't speak a lick of English, but, boy, some of them know how to baptize their feet in my damn hand wash stations up there in their truck stops. Damn the luck. Wow. Well, the rain, I think we're going to be done with it in about 4 more hours here in Kansas City. I can't wait. I'm tired of playing this crap, Steve. But, I don't know. Steve, I just heard something that's really burned my ears and burnt my ass when I heard it on your newscast here a little bit ago. Who in the hell is telling our ICE agents how to conduct vehicles? Who came out with that new rule? I guess there's no way that they can have a high-speed chase trying to catch them. Am I understanding what they said?
0: That's correct.
1: They're not even allowed to try to pull them over. Hey, I don't give a rat's ass. Do a pet maneuver on them. If they're loaded down with illegals and kill 15 of them, I could give a care less. Get them out of here one way or a damn another. Because they're not supposed to be here, and I don't give a damn what Lib says. Then in this same paragraph, the next chapter down, Steve, I think I'm going to write on my 1040, whatever called it. Damn it. I got a headache. I'm a legal American, born and damn well raised here. I'm almost ready to put a copy of my birth certificate because when I file my taxes, just to prove a damn point. Because, oh, my God, we might chase one of these. I think all these government agencies ought to report to ICE, the Border Patrol, and have a house cleaning party. If I'm wrong, tell me, Steve. I'd like to know who in the hell is trying to put out the right people in charge and take the son of the buck over.
0: Mm-hmm.
1: And I know it's supposed to be a light variety, but, well, I will lighten it up, Steve. I cannot imagine you did not pick your Buckeyes. What?
0: I'm sorry. It's I don't know, going by my gut.
1: When you said that, I like a fell ass, Steve. I mean, But I guess we're going to be everybody in their guts tonight.
0: Yeah, I mean, you know, of course, what, I was the only one. Yeah, Grump and Ed both picked Ohio State. I don't know. I've made an ass of myself on more than one occasion. we'll find out, though. Hey, you never know. Well, any given Saturday could be an upset. I did say several weeks ago, I think the Buckeyes are going to lose several this season. I didn't think they were going to lose against Texas, but.
1: I was in the same boat with you on that one. But I will say this, if we're going off of guts, Alabama playing at Mississippi State. Yeah, I'm sorry I pulled the lever for Mississippi State. Damned it. I hope Alabama pulls it out, but no. They just.
0: Well, Big Ed went with your Roll Tide. Me and Grump had I don't know if it was it his gut feeling, Mississippi. That's.
1: Well, I hope Ed's right, but I just, since it's an away game and we just don't do well in away games, Steve. I mean, just prove me wrong, I hope. I don't know. But I guess we'll all know come Saturday. Monday morning, whatever the hell. But no. Well, that's about. Oh, I do have one thing to ask you. When I'm hungry, do you get out your food at your house? I'm asking this as a question. And you're hungry. The store is getting depleted. Do you still give your food away, Steve? I'm asking that as a general question on what we were just talking about. Trying to shut off the exports.
0: Right.
1: Keep it at home. I'm sure we got plenty of places to store the crap at because there's quite a few shortfalls. And say the hell with everybody else. Hey, maybe they might learn how to go find their own crap. This is just, when you were reading that, it damn near made me pull my hair out because it don't sound right. Really, it doesn't sound like somebody's paying somebody to say something. If you kind of get what I'm trying to say.
0: Right, right. I don't know. It sounds like Trump's kind of, I don't know, laying down the gauntlet, you know, with Germany and France. What's the headline here? Yeah, Trump to Berlin and Paris. Open the diesel tanks or lose American fuel. Washington has had enough of Europe hoarding fuel while American farmers, truckers, and manufacturers eat record diesel prices. The administration has told Germany and France to draw down emergency stocks or face a U.S. diesel export ban, according to those close to the discussions. According to Reuters News, one European source said the U.S. wants the EU to release 120 million barrels over the next 6 months. That volume's more than 40% of the bloc's emergency gas oil and diesel stocks. Roughly a month of European using diesel consumption, Germany and France together hold about 35% of those reserves. U.S. official put the position plainly. It's in Europe's best interest to work with us as we pursue multiple pathways to boost the supply of refined products and lower cost. Energy Secretary Wright has already called out the gap in public. While the U.S. and Japan have delivered on earlier emergency pledges, he says, several European Union member countries have released just a fraction of the crude and products that they had committed to. The International Energy Agency had coordinated a large release earlier this year. European Union Energy Commissioner Dan Jorgensen said the bloc has talked with the IEA about more releases, but hasn't decided. Germany's economy ministry said the IEA has not asked Berlin to release anything. So, again, we're talking talks. The European Commission, Germany, France, Italy, Britain, Ireland held a call on Thursday to discuss a release. Now, that is talk. Talks don't get it done. Washington wants barrels, it says. Europe made this problem. It banned Russian diesel after the invasion of Ukraine, then leaned harder on American refineries. Middle East supplies were later disrupted by the U.S.-Israeli war with Iran. Russia has extended their own diesel export ban. Europe is now the biggest buyer of U.S. diesel. The region where the shortage is worst, strategic stocks exist for a crisis. This is a crisis. Berlin and Paris have treated the tanks as a political souvenir, though. President Trump has publicly backed restricting diesel export. If that's what it takes to bring domestic prices down, officials have also looked at voluntary export limits and other options. The message to Europe, though, is quite simple. Share the burden or buy less American fuel. American consumers are not an emergency reserve for governments that spent years dismantling their own energy security and then act surprised when the bill arrives.
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0: Yes, indeed. Hey, got a Friday coming our way. Rolling toward the weekend. Cassie Braindead is on board here on a Friday. Yeah, we'll talk some weekend racing action coming up here. Hey, I got to ask him, you know, since the playoffs are in full swing, who's he pulling for? Yeah, Braves moving on. I guess I'm going to be pulling for the Braves at this point. Go get them. Yeah, I did see, I can share that, Brain did mention a few weeks ago, they had changed the package for the Daytona Speedway earlier this year. Some meaningful changes. They dropped the horsepower from 510 to 465. They cut the spoiler from 7 inches to 4 inches. Nothing really changed drastically, but it was a step in the right direction, according to the Lucky Dog on Track. Looks like they're continuing to tweak the package with new changes for Talladega. The report says the Yellowwood 500 will feature a 3.5-inch rear spoiler, down from the 4-inch used in Daytona. A second major reduction to the Super Speedway setup this year. NASCAR had already cut the rear spoiler from 7 inches to 4 for Daytona. NASCAR journalist Toby Christie posted about the change on his official X account and said that the cars will otherwise remain unchanged from their Daytona spec configuration. Back to the Talladega specific rule change, the aim is to reduce drag, make it easier for drivers to maneuver through the pack rather than relying heavily on track position and fuel saving tactics. Jamie McMurray believes the next step could make the race more competitive. Speaking to NASCAR.com, the former Daytona 500 winner highlighted driver's response to the Daytona experiment. It said another reduction should create more passing opportunities, he says. It seemed like it was a win in Daytona. You know, all the drivers thought they could build a bigger run at Daytona than they had in the past. I applaud NASCAR for taking a little bit more off, taking the next step. Now, he also highlighted a key difference in dimensions between the two super speedways, which could potentially free up more passing opportunities. The other thing to consider, Talladega is about 8 feet wider than Daytona. So this gives you a little more options if you can generate a run to be able to make a pass. My anticipation, fairly high for seeing how this works out. So trying to make some tweaks, updates. I guess trying to get away from 42 cars running bumper to bumper, 2-3 lanes wide for 480 miles before they actually start racing, right? Yeah, let's see some passing throughout the actual event throughout the day. So there we go. Again, Brain Dead coming up. Peppy sitting on the side of the interstate here on a Friday morning. Yeah, waiting for the rain to arrive. It looks like rain will be coming in sometime about sunrise here in southwest Ohio. Soggy start to the Friday. 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
9: President Trump says there are now more people working in the U.S. than at any other time in the nation's history. In Denton, Texas, Trump toured the Peterbilt Motors facility and told workers the stock market is through the roof and poverty numbers are low. His stop in Texas is part of a broader tour touting the economy ahead of the midterms. Later today, the president will be in Mobile, Alabama to celebrate the groundbreaking of Mobile's new $4 billion bridge. There's no TV pool traveling with the president after CNN was removed from its scheduled rotation. Sean Diddy Combs is reportedly in solitary confinement following a report about his life behind bars. Lizzie Radabali has details.
10: According to NBC News, the rap mogul is living large while serving time at the Fort Dix Federal Prison in New Jersey. Sources say Diddy was paying several inmates to do his chores and give him massages. Prisoners who stayed at the same unit also claim that Combs was able to smuggle in banned items like cell phones and liquor. A representative for Combs said the report was simply describing the average prison experience. Meanwhile, a spokesperson for the Bureau of Prisons would neither confirm nor deny if Combs was moved into the special housing unit. I'm Lizzie Radabali.
9: The family of ICE shooting victim Renee Good is seeking justice. A lawsuit's been filed that goes after the U.S. government for wrongful death, as well as ICE agent Jonathan Ross, former Homeland Security Chief Kristi Noem, and others for a conspiracy to interfere with civil rights. Good was shot and killed by Ross in Minneapolis in January while driving away from protests. A crew with two NASA astronauts has boarded the International Space Station. The Crew 13 mission lifted off from Cape Canaveral Space Force Station Thursday morning. Hours later, the SpaceX Dragon spacecraft docked with the ISS. In addition to the two NASA astronauts, there's one Canadian astronaut and a Russian cosmonaut. They're set for a six-month stay on the ISS, during which they'll conduct hundreds of science experiments. I'm Tammy Trujillo.
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2: The Denver metro area going to be cool this Friday morning. Light jacket will feel nice first thing, but you won't need it too long as highs will quickly be pushing into the upper 70s and low 80s. Lots of sunshine for today. Nighttime lows tonight and the next few nights going to be into the low 50s. Weekend highs low to mid 80s with lots of gorgeous sunshine. We'll be looking at low to mid 80s as well on Monday. I'm meteorologist Mark Huer.
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6: 54 degrees.
11: 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Netflix is coming out with a three-part series on the murder of JonBenet Ramsey, defending the parents, Patsy and John. Melissa McCarthy and Clive Owen is Patsy and John. 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The Millers in studio will take it apart. 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

0: Hey, shout out to Buckeye Boys. We kick off another hour. Rolling into a Friday, Acworth, Georgia, 73 degrees. Yep, I'm still at home. Uh-oh, he's not a happy camper. The morons at the Indianapolis Repair Shop from Hell now say it'll be midweek next week. I am furious. Spent a few minutes with the oldest granddaughter this past afternoon. That was a good visit. How about those Braves beating the Phillies? Sorry, Philly Dam. Now on to Dodger Country and their $412 million payroll. Cleveland beats Pittsburgh, and I picked them. I hope we get some of that rain they say is coming our way. Meanwhile, go Buckeyes. Have a great night, a better weekend. Everybody be careful out there. Yes, indeed. He said, I did have a tractor in Columbus, Ohio, back out of a load. Yeah, because of the so-called strike yesterday, luckily we found someone else who wanted to make good money. All right. Yeah, it was good to hear from Heatwave. He mentioned the fact the unofficial start. Here Friday morning, the official start coming up Saturday, the Albuquerque Balloon Fiesta, a mass accession Saturday. Check it out on their Facebook Live page there on Saturday. All right, promise we get to Brain Dead. What's going on?
1: Oh, just riding back to Memphis, buddy. You got big plans for the weekend?
0: We're going to start off with some rain. We'll take the daughter. She's going to pick up her car today. Yeah, she found herself a 2017 Honda Accord, less than 100,000. I think 91,000. So supposedly she said that's a good year for a dependable used car. I hope it is.
1: And she got a grandma car on top of that. I mean, when you think about it, it's 10 years old. She's only got 91,000 miles on it. This is the one where grandma just went to church or the grandkids, maybe an occasional, you know, out of town visit for the grandkids or whatever. I mean, I did the same thing when I bought mine. I have a 17 Explorer. I picked that up a couple years ago. It had 115 on it. So, you know what? They generally don't have that kind of vehicles out here roaming around anymore. But now to answer your question about baseball.
0: Yeah.
1: I knew you was going to ask me about that. I tell you this, the National League with the Dodgers and the Braves, that's going to be one hell of a damn series. I mean, that's going to be what I call a slobber knocker, so to speak. And I think the Braves will come out on top of that series. And I really do think the Brewers will come out on that series. So you'll have a Brewers-Braves. And I think the Braves could take it all the way and challenge the White Sox. Think about it. The White Sox the last 3 years were 100-plus game losers. And now they're in the ALDS, the American League Divisional Series, if I remember right. So
0: yeah,
1: but we'll see, buddy. We'll see, because I mean, at least we know the Reds are having a good off season already. You know, I'm just wondering how many of them went down to, you know, how many of them have gone down to the Bahamas, so to speak. But no, let's get into some racing stuff. So. NHRA is going to be in St. Louis this weekend, so if you're in the area, hey, go ahead and have some fun, because I know we're going to have some rain this weekend, supposedly today. So F1 is going to be running the Gulf Air Bahrain Grand Prix. Now, because of what's going on in Iran and Bahrain and that area of the world, they're going to run this in Malaysia. So it's going to be interesting to see how all of this is going to work out. So. But Cup and O'Reilly's are in Vegas this weekend. crazy how the season's gone by. I mean, we're what, right here at the tail end of the season. Let's see. Joe Gibbs Racing is shutting down its ARCA program at the end of this race here, and I mean, I could kind of sort of see why they did it. They got to pay for that big lawsuit with Chris Gabehart somehow.
0: Mm-hmm.
1: Let's see. Now, the big question is in the garage area, because the shocking news that Brad Keselowski is leaving at the end of the year is who's going to take his seat? Well, the only other person that's out there looking for a ride is John Hunter Nemechek, and I don't think Roush will move to bring him in. I think they're going to try to get somebody to come up in the series. But one of the things, too, to really watch for is why are they going to run the open car without a charter? They ought to just take that and make that one of those part-timers, you know, where you only run it like four or five, like how Corey Heim did this year. That was really that was really interesting this year. But speaking of Brad Keselowski, and you know the rumors are running rampant right now. Now, Chris Rice went on Sirius XM this morning and confirmed that a colleague has no direct communication at all with Brad about bringing him on next year, because the only available seat that would possibly be open would be A.J. Allmendinger's seat. So the million-dollar question is, where is Brad going to go racing at? And you know, what percentage of ownership did he get out of it? Mm-hmm. I mean, the theories are running rampant. I honestly truly think he was unhappy. He was not given what he wanted. I mean, it's kind of like, you know, you're wanting this out of your truck and your boss is not giving it to you. You're going to either, you know, you're going to be leaving, you know, or trying to figure something out. But that's what happened to Brad. He just wasn't happy in the way things were going and just decided to leave. And I don't blame him. I mean, his cars have not been performing well all season. It's time for a change. Mm-hmm. So I'm wondering in the background if he was one of the ones that was trying to help Dodge grow their Cup program. And I think that's probably what he's doing in the background. But remember the big fight at Martinsville that happened this past weekend with
0: Absolutely,
1: Corey Heim?
0: Absolutely, yeah.
1: Well, the NASCAR did hand down some penalties on Wednesday. Chad Bryant and Steve, I'm going to booger up this name, but Capatese, they've both been suspended indefinitely from NASCAR and put on probation through the end of 2027. And a lot of the people are like, well, wait a minute, how can you be suspended indefinitely and be on probation at the same time? Well, that's because probably they're going to figure a way how to unsuspend them and trying to get them back into the series, because they're running the car series, if I remember right, or the ARCA series East. I can't remember which one, but it's kind of crazy that the team owner, the car owner, got indefinitely suspended. Because if you go look at the footage when that Steve guy got out of the car, he was hot. He was literally KO'd. And Chad Bryant's trying to stop things, cool things down and whatnot, because they were both racing for second place, Corey Heim and Steve Trevisi.
0: Mm-hmm.
1: I can't pronounce his name. Bear with me. But they were racing for second place, and it just got into one of those things where Corey Heim, you know, they hit, you know, it was very passionate about what happened. But you know, the thing is, though, somebody actually hit the Martinsville hot dog sign, so I guess that's another way of pounding your meat, I guess. You know, insert joke there. But,
0: right.
1: But now, four of the other crew members, they were also put on probation through the end of the year. But there was also another fight in the beginning of the day during one of the other was between Brad Houseright and Chase Burrow. And if I remember right, they put them on probation as well, and they hit them with like a $500,000 fine. But you know, this is pretty significant, because this is what this guy does. And, you know, you don't, you can't run your cars no more. What are you going to do? So, you want to smash your brake and come back?
0: Yeah, we're right on cue there. Back into, rolling into a Friday, the greatest day of the week.
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0: got a Friday coming early. Welcome back, Brain Dead.
1: Hey, you got to pay that bill somehow. You know, Roosters ain't getting no cheaper anymore. I mean, but I don't know. But anyway, did you hear about the Jennifer Jo Cobb? Is that a name that rings a bell with you?
0: It does not.
1: She was the woman driver that was trying to break into NASCAR and then went back down to the truck series and then finally, I guess, just disappeared. I'm going to take that as a no.
0: That doesn't ring a bell, no.
1: Anyway, she was ordered to pay $850,000 to the ex-wife of the gentleman she was having an affair with at one point in time. I didn't know this was possible. I honestly didn't think that this was possible, but I'm guessing there's some sort of state law in North Carolina or something.
0: I'm confused. She had an affair, and the ex-wife gets paid now?
1: Yeah. Yeah, I'll send you the story here in a minute, but... Yes, she was accused of having an extramarital affair with another guy who was a husband of 17 years, and the then husband got divorced from his wife, so his now ex-wife, and she's got to pay up $850,000. How about this, buddy? I mean, I've never heard of something like that.
0: Yeah, that's a new one on me. Yeah,
1: but. Anyway, but it's going to be fun here. It's been raining a little bit here off and on. So, and you say you're going next Friday. Is your last Friday till?
0: Yeah, we'll be vacation. We'll be in Destin all that week. Yeah.
1: So is that code word for cruise?
0: No, we're going down to. Yeah, we got a hotel right there on the beach, and that's where we're going to spend the week. I hope Mother Nature is nice to us.
1: Yeah, we've been needing the rain here, so, Steve. But anyway, you have a good weekend. We'll holler at you Monday.
0: All right, thank you much. I guess I could say a big thank you to the Florida Agriculture Inspectors. Yeah, they very well might have saved me a little food poisoning there in the Sunshine State next week. Inspectors destroying a load of seafood. That they had stopped twice in 2 days due to safety concerns. In a statement this past day from the Florida Office of Agriculture Law Enforcement, a box truck was stopped by agricultural inspection officers stationed 16B on I-95 in Yulee. Nearly 17,000 pounds of seafood that was slated to be delivered to restaurants throughout Florida. Inspectors discovered the seafood it wasn't cold enough, outside the acceptable temperature range, so officers denied the shipment entry into Florida and directed it back out of the state. Well, the next day, inspectors spotted the same load of seafood, but it's frozen now, being presented as a different shipment. After recognizing the shipment, inspectors contacted the Division of Food Safety and issued a food safety violation. That load was actually then escorted to the landfill to be destroyed to make sure it did not reach customers or restaurants. Could have been a lot of folks sick from seafood. Let's see... Florida OALE says the officer's sharp attention to detail kept the unsafe seafood off of restaurant tables and helped protect Florida's food supply and public health. Nothing like food poisoning, you know. What do you say, Pappy?
2: Yeah, you don't want to get that while you're on vacation. No, thank you. No muss. No muss
0: no.
2: on that.
0: All right.
2: What's going on, brother?
0: Oh, not much. I guess that was the last of our summer-like days yesterday. Supposed to be, what's starting off in the 70s this morning. The rain comes in, and I guess we're going to be down in the low 60s by late afternoon.
2: Yes, sir. We'll still get a couple days here in October. Might get back up to maybe 80. I'm sure we'll get a couple more nice little days in here. Yeah. But, hey, man, I wanted to touch on something. Man, I hope nobody gets sick of me bringing up Bongino, but, I mean, you could, next time Grump calls in, ask him this, man. See, when you're in law enforcement, right, for so many years, you get a pretty good judge of reading people. You know what I mean?
0: Right.
2: And, man, I believe Bongino is a straight shooter, man. I really do, right? He had the guy that took his spot as the deputy director of the FBI on his show and interviewed him. And he checked. You know what his name is? Christopher Ray. when he first did. Introduced him, I thought he said Christopher Ray. I'm like,
0: yeah.
2: What? But anywho, man, Steve, they went and talked about all these stuff that the FBI has accomplished, and it's some good stuff. It really is. Now, this guy's been with the FBI for a while. He was involved in a lot of his career in organized crime and fighting the drug kings, right? He made a good point. He said prior in the Biden administration, they'd go to make an arrest on somebody, and when they make an arrest, it's the Department of Justice that decides whether they're going to prosecute him or not. Right?
0: Mm-hmm.
2: I mean, depending on the case, sometimes they don't have a choice, you know, but there's a lot of times, Steve, we'll arrest somebody, you know, for probable cause, and for whatever reason, if it's something not that, you know, something kind of minor, but not major, you know, the prosecutor's office can decide, hey, we're not going to go forward with this, and that, dude, that's just the way it is, you know. So he made it a point that during the Biden administration, man, they were trying to pop a lot of these drug dealers, man, and the Biden administration, the DOJ, was just like, nope, sorry, not going to do it. And it put a damper on a lot of the good FBI agents that were still with the agency, right? But there was a lot of wokeness in the FBI. And I remember seeing a clip a few weeks back. It was with some lady from the DOJ. I don't know if it was the head. I can't remember her name. But anyway, she did a little press conference. And she talked about as soon as Trump took office, they got roughly 400 attorneys working inside the DOJ, 400 attorneys, prosecutors, whatnot. You know how many they lost within the first couple weeks? 300.
0: Wow.
2: They lost 300 attorneys, and that was part of the reason why, you know, as soon as Trump got in office, dude, it wasn't, you know, a couple months into his term, hey, what's going on? Ain't nothing happening. Nobody's getting arrested. Well, all the attorneys either got fired or quit, and most of them quit because they were weaponized from Biden's DOJ, and at least they stepped up to the plate, I'll give it that much, and said, I'm not working for Trump. You know, he's a fascist.
0: Mm-hmm.
2: You know, so. But you had some that stayed and try to stay incognito, right, to sabotage him. So they had to find out which ones those were and get rid of them. So they, They ain't getting rid of all of them, but they, you know, they did a pretty good job. So they had to hire a bunch of new attorneys, and things are starting to happen.
0: To get it back on track. Okay, hold the thought. 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
4: President Trump says it shouldn't be very difficult to execute a death row inmate. Trump made the comment Thursday when he was asked by a reporter about the botched execution of Krista Pike in Tennessee. She survived two lethal injections on Wednesday. Tennessee Governor Bill Lee has put executions in the state on hold for the rest of the year. The government's monthly jobs report will be released later on this morning. Most analysts are expecting a drop from August, which saw the economy add 162,000 new jobs. That number is likely to have fallen to about 84,000 in September. Verity is looking to get off to a big start at the weekend box office. The film stars Anne Hathaway and is an adaptation of a Colleen Hoover novel. It's projected to make between $30 and $35 million in its debut. Also new this weekend is Digger, starring Tom Cruise, which will compete with the likes of Heart of the Beast, Resident Evil, and Primetime for second. I'm Tammy Trujillo.
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5: The Denver metro area going to be cool this Friday morning. Light jacket will feel nice first thing, but you won't need it too long as highs will quickly be pushing into the upper 70s and low 80s. Lots of sunshine for today. Nighttime lows tonight and the next few nights going to be into the low 50s. Weekend highs low to mid 80s with lots of gorgeous sunshine. We'll be looking

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back on a Friday. Get set for the weekend. All right, coming up, if you have an iPhone, urgent message from Apple. Now they've released an emergency iOS update, they say, with millions of iPhone users being urged, download it now. I'm going to tell you what they had to say this past day, coming up in a few. First, this was a topic Pappy's talked about several times in recent days, and I found this quite interesting. In reference to this organized

0: I guess, PSYOP, trying to convince, you know, all the conservatives out there that Democrats are just going to smack them down come November in the midterms. Don't even bother to vote. Who wants to vote for a loser? We've been talking about that. Report this past day, a new analysis of U.S. Senate polls, Senate races between 2018 and 2024 in Iowa, Michigan, and Ohio showed that Democrat support was overstated by an average of more than 6 percentage points within the last 30, 35 days before the election. Echelon Insights pollster posting this past day that 93% of the polls that they looked at overstated support for the Democrat candidate with an average miss of 6.2 points. That's 6.2 percentage points 33 days before the election. The average Democrat polling advantage in those three states this year, 6.6 points. Same point in the cycle. The National Republican Senatorial Committee highlighting these findings as Democrats point to their favorable polling in their push to take control of the Senate. Now, Democrats should think twice before relying too heavily on the same rosy polls that has historically written Republicans off cycle after cycle, only to be proven wrong come election day. These historical misses, they say, were substantial in some races. Iowa in 2020, Democrat Teresa Greenfield leading Republican Senator Joni Ernst by an average of 4.1 points in the polls. At the comparable stage, 33 days before election, Ernst ultimately won that race by 6.6 points. That's a 10.7 point turnaround. In Ohio, 2022, Democrat Tim Ryan held a 0.9 point polling advantage over J.D. Vance, who ultimately won by 6.1 percentage points. 2 years later, Sherrod Brown led Bernie Moreno by 0.4 points before Moreno won by 3.8 points. Now, that's kind of like a redo coming up here. Republicans also outperformed September polling in Iowa, Ohio, and Michigan during the 2024 election. Now, he put the Republicans' overperformance at 9 points in Iowa, 6 in Ohio, and 5 in Michigan. The numbers as Democrats hold polling advantages in several closely watched 2026 Senate contests. Yeah, Newsweek stating that the Democrat Abdul al-Sayed leading Republican Mike Rogers by 3.4 points in Michigan's Real Clear Politics average yesterday, while Sherrod Brown leading John Husted in Ohio by 3.7 points. Yeah, Iowa polling was effectively tied, but past polling errors don't necessarily mean polls will miss in the same direction this year. Pollsters adjust their methodologies after elections. It's impossible to know for sure what the polling error is going to look like this year. Yeah, one analyst had similarly cautioned assuming past bias is going to repeat. Predicting the direction of future polling errors is inherently uncertain, as he put it. But those are some pretty dramatic screw-ups by the polls. Welcome back, Pappy.
1: Thanks for holding me over, Steve. Yeah, we talked about these polls. We all know they're biased. I'll comment on that in just a second. But let me tell you something Bongino came out and said. He talked about when he was in the Secret Service, he was never in the presidential daily brief, right?
0: Mm-hmm.
1: Didn't get any of this info that the president's getting. It's as deputy director of the FBI, he was involved in the daily briefs. He did see the intel coming across the table. Now, he said, obviously, he could not go into specifics, right?
0: Yes.
1: But he said that he saw what Trump saw, and the nuclear threat was real. He said, not only that, the cyber threat of a cyber attack was real, and the threat of a terrorist attack and or assassination against the president was real. Remember in Butler, a couple days before the assassination attempt, I believe it was a Pakistanian that was arrested with ties to Iran that was supposedly in here to assassinate Trump. And, I mean, Iran's been bragging about trying to kill him. So Bongino was like, Trump was not about to just do nothing because doing nothing was going to end up worse. I said that back when I was painting that bedroom. You know, we we don't have hindsight, but if any one of these three things happened, and you know, gas prices would be the least of our damn worries, right? We get hit with a major cyber attack, shuts down power. I'm not saying the whole United States, but several states get hit and power gets knocked out. Water supply, something of that nature gets hit. Or another major terror attack. Or, God forbid, they get to Trump and assassinate him. You know... especially a nuclear, if they did. I mean, Grump made a comment the other night where he said, he was talking about enriching uranium, that it can't be done in days. Steve, I saw a couple interviews with some scientists that begged to differ. They were saying once you get to a certain percentage, right, over 30, around 40%, it don't take long to get that up to weapons grade enrichment. They were saying, I guess, to get to a certain point, it does take time. You got to spin them things, and but once you get up to a certain point, you can go from 60 to 90% within a couple weeks. That's what these experts were saying. If something were to happen and Trump would have never decided to go into Iran, he made a good point here too. If something would have happened or will, could still happen. You know, power grid gets hit, we get hit with a cyber attack, power grid, another terror attack. You know, the damn leftists and the fake communist jihadist media, Trump didn't do anything. They would blame him for not doing anything, sitting on his hands. So, I mean, I just, with that said, man, everybody's entitled to their opinion, whether they feel it was the right or wrong thing to go into Iran. I'm sticking with the president on this. I almost said something I shouldn't have. But I told you, Steve, man, you know, I joined when they had the hostages back and took the hostages in 79. I was going to go into the Navy anyway, but I just got out of high school and became of age and went in thinking, man, we're gonna kick their ass. Jimmy Carter didn't have the kahunas to do it. I honestly believe that Trump wants to leave our United States better than it has been in the past. And he knows he's only got a couple more years. Hopefully it works, man. He's done a lot of things that has his sailboat, you know, flowing pretty good with the wind right now. A lot of things, man. I got a screenshot of a text. I'm not going to go through and read them all. We've talked about them in the last several weeks. Just to throw out a few, the border, Panama Canal, Steve, I'm telling you, that was a big one. China was moving in, man. You know, this deal with Venezuela, securing this hemisphere, not just our United States, but securing this hemisphere.
0: Yep.
1: Cuba's probably going to end up falling here soon, but... man, I see good things ahead, Stephen. He made one point. I'll get off of here, man. Talking about all these psyops against this, blah, blah, this, that, and the other. Stay home. Don't vote. He said, Steve, none of this matters. Here's how simple it is for us. And we all know, man, when you have a president that wins an election, they usually don't do that good in the midterms. It's hard for them to hold the House and the Senate, right? It's difficult. I don't know how many times it's actually happened in the past. If we go vote like we did in 2024, all the Republicans and the MAGAs got to do is vote, and we will stomp their ass in the midterms just like we did in the presidential election. If we don't turn out, if we don't vote, there's a good chance we could lose both. But if we show up like we did in the press, man, remember us looking at that map, Steve? It was solid red, buddy, the whole damn country. So, say it again, man. All this talk about staying home, brother, we got to get out. We got to vote. Vote Republican down the line, even if it's for dog catcher. Republicans might not be the answer to all our problems, but the Democrats are definitely the problem to all our problems. It's that simple. Just get out and vote. Steve, everybody have a safe weekend. And you'll be primed up and getting ready to go down to the Sunshine State. Man, it's what I need, brother, a good vacation.
0: Yeah, I guess it's time to start getting stuff out and get ready to start packing.
1: Yes, sir. I'm sure Princess will take care of you. I'm going to have some siding to put up. Somebody was talking about siding, man. I just purchased siding for the whole damn house. It's supposed to get delivered here in the next day or two, and I'm going to do it myself, Steve. Back in the day, I didn't manage a lot of it. I can do it. It's not that hard. I'm getting older. It's not like putting a roof on. I got a bi-level, so it's not all that high, right? I'm figuring, Steve, I'm probably saving $20,000 just to do it myself. I think if I paid a company to come in and reside the whole house, you're looking at $25,000, maybe $30,000 there. And I got about $6,000 in material. So, all right, brother. Everybody stay safe. Watch your six. Yeah. Thanks for taking the call.
0: Pappy's going to be busy. How many days project is that going to lead into? You can only do so much as one person on any given day, right?
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0: Yes, indeed. Look at it. College football weekend. We've made our picks. And there are some, definitely some differences in our picks this weekend. I was looking at the breakdown from one of the sports prognosticators, which says week five, which we're rolling into here, brings some tougher conference matchups across the top 25, and a few contenders are about to learn whether early season success travels. This is where the potential for upset gets interesting every weekend. The teams with superior rosters can survive a sluggish quarter against an overmatched opponent, but the margin for error diminishes. When you're away from home, there's a couple of unbeaten top 10 SEC teams going on the road with narrow favorites Saturday. It's a prime spot for maybe an upset in the college football picture. It's still taking shape. Getting out of week five with a win is the assignment. Yeah, we put Michigan and Louisville on upset alert at home last week, and both were beaten as Iowa and Wake Forest made their respective climbs in the national conversation. Here's our breakdown. The teams facing the most uncomfortable matchups this weekend as the schedules begin to bite. One team that narrowly missed the group this week is Ohio State. which is a 13.5-point favorite at Iowa. That's one that I maybe made the dummy out of. Big Ed and Grump picked Ohio. I thought this may be upset weekend. The Hawkeyes are unbeaten after beating Michigan, while the Buckeyes already have a loss after week two, set back at Texas. All right, Penn State at Northwestern. Everything's been building this season at Northwestern toward this game as the Wildcats open the new Ryan Field. This should have been a nationally ranked Penn State team coming to Evanston, Illinois, but the Lions failed to hold a second-half lead against Wisconsin last week. Northwestern was competitive during a 29-23 loss to Indiana. They're playing with extreme confidence, thanks to an offensive schematic revision made this fall by Chip Kelly. Alabama versus Mississippi State, the best quarterback duel of the weekend. It would be no shock if Keelan Ruskell and Camiro Taylor combine for 8 touchdowns in this one. Alabama's defense has given up yards in chunks this season despite coming in unbeaten. The Bulldogs are fresh off their first top 25 win in 3 years. The Heisman race takes center stage in Starksville with the victor moving closer to Jeremiah Smith and Darian Mensah. So Alabama, that was Big Ed goes with Alabama. Both myself and Grump, I think maybe Mississippi State may have the upset potential this weekend. Florida, there was a bit of a split there. Why is the line under a touchdown here for a red-hot team going against one that's still hanging in the national rankings despite the fourth-quarter letdown last week at Mississippi State? This is where you learn or lean toward the odds makers. The emotional high of Week 4's destruction of Ole Miss will be difficult for the Gophers to match on the road against a team that plays a similar offensive style focused on the line of scrimmage. Assuming Florida finishes the season as one of the SEC's top teams, a win in this spot would be his first with the Tigers against an opponent who finishes the season with a winning.
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12: President Trump says it shouldn't be very difficult to execute a death row inmate. Trump made the comment Thursday when asked by a reporter about the botched execution of Krista Pike in Tennessee. She survived 2 lethal injections on Wednesday.
13: Well, that was an interesting situation, but you're going to have to speak to Tennessee about it, whether or not they're going to go forward.
12: Tennessee Governor Bill Lee has announced a pause of executions in the state for the rest of the year, which would mean postponing an execution set for December 3rd. New York Governor Kathy Hochul says she's lost confidence in the prosecutors involved in the alleged Cornell University frat house gang rape case, so she's taking the case out of their hands. In a statement Thursday night, Hochul cited new information that she says raises serious questions about the investigation conducted by the Cornell Police Department and the decision by the Tompkins County District Attorney not to prosecute the rape case. Hochul signed an executive order appointing State Attorney General Letitia James as a special prosecutor in the case, authorizing her to investigate and present evidence to a grand jury. A former Dallas police officer who entered the wrong apartment while off duty and shot an unarmed man who was living there has been released on parole. That story from Mark Mayfield.
9: Amber Geiger was convicted of murdering 26-year-old Botham Jean in 2018 and sentenced to 10 years in prison. Court papers say the 38-year-old Geiger was granted parole on Thursday after serving 7 years. The murder of Jean, a black man, drew protests and also triggered a civil suit. A jury found Geiger, who is white, liable for his death and ordered her to pay nearly $100 million in damages to Jean's family. I'm Mark Mayfield.
12: Verity is looking to get off to a big start at the weekend box office. The film stars Anne Hathaway. It's an adaptation of a Colleen Hoover novel and is projected to make between $30 and $35 million in its debut. Also new out this weekend is Digger, starring Tom Cruise, which will compete with the likes of Heart of the Beast, Resident Evil, and Primetime for a second place. I'm Tammy Trujillo.
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7: Denver metro area going to be cool this Friday morning. Light jacket will feel nice first thing, but you won't need it too long as highs will quickly be pushing into the upper 70s and low 80s. Lots of sunshine for today. Nighttime lows tonight and the next few nights going to be into the low 50s. Weekend highs low to mid 80s with lots of gorgeous sunshine. We'll be looking at low to mid 80s as well on Monday. I'm meteorologist Mark Huer.
14: Current temperature
15: 53 degrees.
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16: 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They're angry at Trump, and they feel that Trump is denying access to the media. So therefore, the media is going to deny Trump access to them. Got it.
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20: Ronald Reagan understood that freedom sometimes requires more than quiet diplomacy. It requires moral clarity. On June 12, 1987, standing before the Brandenburg Gate in a divided Berlin, Reagan issued a direct challenge to Soviet leader Mikhail Gorbachev. Mr. Gorbachev, tear down this wall. The Berlin Wall was more than concrete and barbed wire. It represented a system that restricted movement, divided families, and denied millions the freedoms Americans often take for granted. Reagan refused to treat that division as permanent. He understood that free nations must be willing to identify the difference between liberty and oppression, and have the courage to say so. 2 years later, the Berlin Wall fell. Freedom survives when people refuse to accept tyranny as inevitable. So when freedom is challenged today, will we have the courage to defend it with the same clarity?
1: Opinions expressed by the hosts and guests on the following program are their own and do not necessarily reflect the views of Salem Media, its management, employees, affiliates, or advertisers. This content is intended for commentary and discussion purposes only, and the perspective shared during the broadcast belongs solely to the individuals expressing them. Portions of the following program are pre-recorded.
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22: The Grand National portion of the schedule has come to an end, and we have crowned champions. This is the NTPA Overnight Report from the NTPA headquarters in Marion, Ohio. I'm Greg Hunter. The 39th annual Mitas All-Star Pull-Off was the end of the season, so this week we take a look at who took home some hardware in 2026. Starting off with the Prairie Ag Solutions Light Superstocks, the champ is Brian Bowles by 8 points with his tractor he calls Alter Ego. The Newfields Ag Superstock Diesel tractor title went to Kent Payne, who put 15 points on the rest of the field with the tractor he calls Super Rooster. Moving on to the ProFab Machine Superstock Open Class, the title went to Taking Care of Business by Aaron Hole by half a point. That's right, 0.5 points. The High Torque Super Farm title went to the combo of Lee Butts and Jason Ur, who piloted Press On to an 8-point gap. The Biotech Innovations 4.1 Pro Stock tractor saw Kevin Lindstrom pilot Hyper Harvester to the title by 3 points. Moving to the Yoder Popcorn Pro Stock tractors, Kevin Schmucker took the Get Her Deer Done to the title by 24 points. A personal favorite class, the two-wheel drive trucks worked tight till the end. The combo of Russ and Kelly Nichols picked up the title with On the Edge by 2 points. Moving on to the A to Z molding four-wheel drive trucks, American Aid and Tommy Torsa got the title by 11 points. The Superstock diesel trucks went the way of Blake DeBrew with Flammable, who almost had it locked up before the final hook in Urbana to wrap up the season. He did win the title by 46 points. The kids always love the Dr. Preload Super Semis, and this year, Pet Coon claimed the title by 13 points with Pete Miller doing the driving. Moving over to the alcohol tractors. First up, the AP1 Insurance and Premier Crop Insurance Modified Mini Tractors. Grant Theobald had the title locked up going into Urbana, but ended up claiming the title by 4 points. As we move over to the full-size tractors, but only with two engines, the GMS Manufacturing and Machine Light Modified Tractors saw Chase Richardson take tag team to the top of the standings by 4 points. The mods saw the consistent Corey Kielmeyer claiming the title with Black Iron's Legend. The unlimited mods were the tightest class, as we had a tie for the title between David Richardson and Joe Ader. They both won 5 events, so it went on to the number of second-place finishes, which went in the way of David Richardson, his 4 runner-ups compared to Joe's 2. It was an action-packed season of polling, and although the Grand National Tour has come to a close, there are a lot of regional hooks still to come. Roanoke Rapids, North Carolina will have 5 classes of Region 4 pollers making their way to the track this Friday and Saturday. Also Saturday, Orrville, Ohio sees 4 classes from Region 2 hooking to the sled. Both polls will be streamed live at fullpoll.live. This has been the NTPA Overnight Report. I'm Greg Hunter. Remember, pull hard.
0: Thank you for the update. So there you go. Yeah, still some action coming your way tonight, Saturday. But the season rapidly winding down. Hey, another hour underway. Cross it over the midnight hour on the West Coast. How about it? Second day of October underway. Thanks for spending some time with us here on the Steve Summers Overnight Drive. Do you have an Apple, an iPhone? Apple releasing an emergency update with millions of users being urged. Download it now. The tech giant's update fixes a security flaw that can allow hackers to make an iPhone or iPad run malicious code through a specially crafted file. The update, iOS 26.7.1, is available for the iPhone 11 and newer models that are still running Apple's older software. The flaw, they say, affects core graphics. That's the software that helps iPhones and iPads display images and graphics. the weakness, they say, may have been exploited in an extremely sophisticated attack against specific targeted individuals using versions of iOS older than iOS 27. Before updating, users should back up your iPhone to the cloud or a computer to protect your data, then plug it into a power source, connect to a reliable Wi-Fi network to install the update. You open the settings, tap General, then select Software Update. If an update is available, tap Download and Install or Update Now. Enter the passcode, accept the terms if you're prompted to do so. Users can also enable automatic updates by opening Settings, selecting General, then tapping Software Update and Automatic Updates. Turning on Automatic it allows the phone to download and install updates overnight while they're charging and connected to Wi-Fi. You'll receive a notification before the update's installed. If you prefer to install updates later, you can turn off automatic install to reveal the automatically download option. Apple's decision to release a separate security fix just weeks after their iOS 26.7 highlights the urgency of patching this flaw, they say. Now, they have not disclosed details of the reported attack, but its description of a sophisticated operation targeting specific people could point to spyware software that secretly monitors the device, collecting private information. They also released an iPad update supporting a range of iPads. The list includes all 11-inch iPad Pro models, the third generation 12.9-inch iPad Pro and later, the third generation iPad Air and later, eighth generation iPad, and the fifth generation iPad Mini and later. So whatever it is, they say, do it now, do it now. Got us a Friday. What's happening, Eagle?
2: Yo, Kate. Yeah, I'm out here on the road, and as we talked about for the last couple of nights, Steve, nothing occurred. Like I say, I've been saying this for years. I've never told you this, but it's a joke that was not really a joke anymore, but it's something that truck drivers have been saying for a long time, Steve. Truck drivers are all talk, no action. That's basically what they are, all talk, no action. You know, they talk about they're going to go on strike and not drive, but guess what? We don't have no leader, no man to stand up in the forefront to actually say what's going to happen and when it's going to happen and why it's going to happen. So how the hell was there going to be a strike when we don't even have a damn leader, somebody to organize the whole deal?
0: Right.
2: That's the reason why. That's why truck drivers are always going to be at the bottom, Steve. Even though we have one of the most important professions in the USA, besides police and firemen and the damn military, truck drivers are right up there at the top of the list. But we get treated like garbage, like the trash of America, and we always going to get treated like that because. As I always told you, Steve, and my grandfather liked to tell me, I got a lot of sayings. I grew up with my grandfather. He told me a lot of things, and a lot of things turned out to be true, Steve. You know, he always told me to get respect, you gotta earn it. And unfortunately, truck drivers don't do that. It's sad to say, like I told you this before, I'm a truck driver and I don't even like truck drivers. It is because of the way that they behave and the way they conduct themselves. So we'll always be at the bottom of the barrel. We'll always not getting paid the money we deserve. We'll always get kicked off of parking lots, even though we just delivered a load to a customer, we'll still be told we have to leave and find somewhere else to sleep because they don't want you throwing your trash and garbage on the ground and peeing on their property. So we'll be treated the way we act, Steve. It's a damn shame.
0: Yeah.
2: So I knew that the strike wasn't going to happen. And the gas prices are going to continue to go sky high because the people that are in charge in the situation know they can get away with it, and they'll get away with it as long as people put up with it. It's just that simple. It's really sad to say that, but that's the condition of the trucking industry right now, Steve. We've been invaded by foreigners, as you can clearly see, as you talk about night after night. These bootleg truck drivers, they are some of the problems that we have. They, with their nasty attitudes and the way they conduct themselves. So we'll always be judged by that, Steve. If you talk to the average citizen on the street of America, and you mention the word truck driver, just look at the nasty look on their face when you mention that somebody is a truck driver. It's really a damn shame. Like I say, I grew up when I was a kid, Steve. You know, that was when they had Cowboy on TV, the movie, and when truck drivers were almost idolized back in the 60s and 70s before I started driving. And, you know, when you used to watch movies and stuff, people idolized trucks. Now people would drive by and blow the horn at you and want you to wave at them. Now people drive by you and shoot you the bird finger and want you to get the hell out of their way so they can make their way to their destination. So like I said, like I told you, Steve, we're a lost profession, as much as I hate to say that. It really sickens me to say that because I've been doing this 25 years of my life. But I'm willing to say this tonight, Steve, and I really don't care. If I could go back 25 years in time, guess what? I wouldn't have never decided to get behind the wheel of one of these trucks if I would have known what this profession has turned into in the year 2026. Now let me move on to another subject because I'm getting pissed off. I want to talk about this situation with Iran again. And it just goes back to what I continue to say week after week, month after month, Steve. These people have no intentions of signing a deal, of making nothing happen. Once again, they claim Marco Rubio kicked the Iranian delegation out of the United States.
0: Yep.
2: Because they wasn't negotiating under good conscience. We already knew. I could have told Marco Rubio that. I could have told Trump that. I could have told anybody who wanted to listen that these people are not trying to make no damn deal. They trying to wait until the midterm, and hopefully, if Pappy seems to believe that it's all fake on the news, he's yet to show any proof. And I like Pappy, but show me some proof that this information that's out there on the internet is fake about what's going to happen in the midterms. Like I said before, all I see is that digits on that gas pump. Triple D, that's all I see on that fuel pump. And if I see it, I promise you the American people see it. So if you think that American people are going to continue to vote for somebody that's going to skyrocket the diesel and unleaded fuel, just keep thinking what you want to think, and I'll think what I want to think when it comes to that situation. But like I said before, Steve, the Iranian people, they're trying to hold out and hoping that they'll get a Democrat will take over power, and Donald Trump's hands will be tied for the next 2 years, and the Democrats will control the situation, and Iran will go on to continue their rogue regime, doing whatever the hell they want to do, just like they've done for the last 47 years. And then eventually, when it's all said and done, when a Democrat gets in, if they get in, they'll have a nuclear weapon, and then they'll control the Arabian countries, just like they've done for 47 years. And like I said, it'd be a damn shame because, like I said, Trump, he did everything he could, but like I said, he made a couple of wrong moves, and unfortunately, it's going to end up in a disaster. I can feel it and I can see it already. So we'll see what happens in the coming days, Steve. But like I told you before, there is no deal with Iran.
0: Right.
2: And I'm willing to say that with 100% there will never ever be a deal with Iran as long as Trump is in the White House or any other president for that matter. And I thank you for taking my call.
0: Yeah, it kind of sounds like, you know, I read into it what you may. The fact that we've got, you know, thousands of additional troops headed to the Middle East. Say what? Yeah, when the president said military action might resume, after the midterms. It appears they're preparing for that contingency. The Pentagon sending a third aircraft carrier strike group and an additional Marine expeditionary unit to the Middle East, according to U.S. officials, adding 9 or 10,000 more troops to the region as President Trump considers renewing strikes on Iran after the midterms. The ships, jet fighters, Marines, and sailors will arrive in the region by the end of November, according to the official. The president recently told aides he expects to resume bombing Iran that same month. The USS Theodore Roosevelt left its home port of San Diego last Sunday on a scheduled deployment, while the USS Macon Island Amphibious Ready Group, comprising three amphibious ships carrying Marines from the 13th Marine Expeditionary Unit, left on Monday. Two carriers, the USS George H.W. Bush, the USS George Washington, are already in the Middle East. If the Washington stays, the Roosevelt arrives, it'll bring the region to three carrier strike groups for the first time since April, before Iran and the U.S. had a fragile ceasefire that temporarily ended fighting. That ceasefire collapsed. They have fought sporadically since. Besides the Bush and Washington, ships from the USS Boxer Amphibious Ready Group are also in the Middle East. The additional service members on the warships that deployed this week will add to the more than 50,000 troops already in the region. It's possible the Washington could leave the region and head back to its home port in Japan, bringing the force back down to two. Spokespeople for the White House and Pentagon not responding to request for comment. But these deployments just days after President Trump rejected Iran's latest proposal for a seven-day ceasefire, and in a Time magazine interview that published Thursday, said he could resume striking Iran after the midterms if there's no deal in place. If a third carrier stays in the region, it would provide more options and more firepower. The proposal Trump rejected, it would have led to the reopening of the Strait of Hormuz, but the resumed talks over Iran's nuclear ambitions, of course, Iran was demanding we lift the blockade on Iranian ports first. We relieve the sanctions first, and then we'll talk. It doesn't work that way. That's pretty much what the president said. No. We're going to continue the stranglehold. We're not talking later, because you've done that for 47 years.
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0: at it. We roll on through the late night, early morning hours. I guess we can't have another show without talking something about artificial intelligence. And in this case, from FreightWaves this past day. Now, lots of artificial intelligence being incorporated into the transportation industry, the trucking industry. But it looks like at this point, the bad guys are way ahead of the good guys. Artificial intelligence, they say, is currently doing more for the cyber criminals than for the companies defending against them. Reporting from the Cybersecurity Conference focused on the LTL industry in Long Beach, California. John Kingston's reports say we've been playing around with large language models and agentic AI now for the last 4+ years. Agentic AI makes it a lot easier for criminals to go through and collect all the information they need for an attack, he said. A roughly $100,000 investment in what they call a deep fake campaign can return millions in ransom. According to the Vice President of Strategic Growth at IT Aritex. Comparing the skepticism needed for new tech vendor claims to new truck parts. Do you have a new brake system for your trucks? Would you just trust the word or would you test it? ArcBest, president of technology, said simply, the threats are increasing. It certainly keeps me up at night. Panelists urge companies to focus on the fundamentals. Clear cybersecurity ownership, risk assessments, incident response plans, and tested backups rather than waiting for some defensive AI tool to catch up. A 4-year head start for the criminal use of artificial intelligence against defensive tools still catching up means backups, incident response plans, basic skepticism of vendor claims are doing more work right now than any AI security product, at least at the moment.
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2: More U.S. forces are headed to the Middle East as President Trump issues a dire warning to Iran. Reports say a Marine Expeditionary Unit and the USS Theodore Roosevelt are headed to the region, which would bring the total number of carriers in the area to 3. The news comes as President Trump said it's time for Iran to make a choice, accept a fair deal or cease to exist. Former U.S. Olympian David Hearn is officially free of any prosecution related to the Lincoln Memorial Reflecting Pool. Chris Caraggio has more.
3: A Washington, D.C. judge dismissed the case with prejudice on Thursday, permanently blocking federal prosecutors from charging Hearn again. The 67-year-old was arrested earlier this year and initially accused of vandalizing the reflecting pool when he removed a piece of peeling paint from the water. I'm Chris Caraggio.
2: And a record low number of people say a college education is very important as higher education continues to lose the public's trust. That's according to a recent Gallup poll. I'm Mark Mayfield.
1: Denver weather.
4: The Denver metro area going to be cool this Friday morning. Light jacket will feel nice first thing, but you won't need it too long as highs will quickly be pushing into the upper 70s and low 80s. Lots of sunshine for today. Nighttime lows tonight and the next few nights going to be into the low 50s. Weekend highs low to mid 80s with lots of gorgeous sunshine. We'll be looking at low to mid 80s as well on Monday. I'm meteorologist Mark Huer.
5: Current temperature
6: 52 degrees.
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0: roll on through the late night, early morning hours, kicking off Friday. Second day of October already upon us. Yeah, soon it'll be trick-or-treat. Hey, meanwhile, all right, Grump, some thoughts on this whole Iran scenario. What's your take on the latest?
1: Well, I've seen where he's moving a lot more troops over there. I think, what did you say, 12, 15,000, something like that. I would venture to think that since their economy is getting ready to collapse and fall flat on its butt, that there is a possibility that we will have boots on the ground in places like Kargil and you know, other places that's closer. I also believe that Saudi Arabia right now has been working on the Houthis, but they have no boots on the ground there. And there is a strong possibility that we may go ahead and put some people, you know, on that island out there that the Houthis have been occupying. Marines could take care of that in a matter of no time. But, you know, there again, it goes against, you know,

0: Well, the what Trump initially said was that there would be no boots on the ground. This was going to be an air campaign only. Well, anybody with any kind of experience at all that's been in a war zone knows that you can only do so much by air. I mean, it's just the way it is. Eventually, they're going to have to, we're going to have to, either get out of there completely, just say the hell with it, write it off as whatever it is, and send more air, capabilities back in there once, when intelligence spouts up and says, hey, they're rearing their head again, they may have nuclear possibilities going on, well, then, we would probably send some, more air capabilities there. But right now, I think they're trying to rotate some guys out. They're sending more over right now, but they're going to rotate some out. They've been in there out there 7 months now. So that's more of a, that's more of a thought process than anything, I think, right now is, guys get tired and morale gets low. That's why they have so many rotations in war zones and other places that is just horrible places to be at. We did 6 month rotations in, when I was in the Gulf and there, once I got back 3 days and had to go back. I mean, it's just, just depending on what you do, but, this thing right now, I do believe that the leadership is primarily, destroyed over there. And a lot of this, there's probably going to be a lot of infighting going on right now. The IRGC right now is kind of hanging on with everything they got. And, but the people are getting tired of it. And it'll be a lot like it was in Iraq if the people ever rise up enough to where they want to get rid of, the leadership that's there. The leadership that's there is going to blend in with the people like, just like they did in, the Baathists did in Iraq. But they're going to have to leave some kind of structure in place regardless because, the place has got to run. I mean, it's, you cannot just completely destroy an infrastructure or the leadership that runs the civilian side of everything. I mean, get rid of the military, yeah, if you think that's, going to work. But right now, what they know is the military and the IRGC is basically everything over there has been martial law for 47 years. So it's going to be a tough call on anybody's part. And I think that, they are trying to rock the midterms on this. They understand the magnitude of our vote and exactly what would happen if the Democrats took over. The first thing that would happen would be plane loads of cash would be laying in there once again. Anything that's frozen in the banks and things like that would be released. And, they'd probably open up greater avenues through Iraq on getting, more medical food and everyday supplies through there. And Iraq seems to be kind of okay with that. They right now that, they did talk about increased trade deals with Iran once this is over. And so you kind of wonder right now, since we have absolutely no military individuals over there at all, looking at the borders or anything. I mean, that, we had a lot of troops stationed around on the Iranian borders throughout Iraq. One of the places that I went to was Sirsink, which was right on the border. And, actually half the city was, ran by Iranians and the other half was run, by the Kurdish. But I guess the plus side of it was the Iranians that was running that one part of it. It was Iranian Kurds that were doing it. So it's a mess, Steve. It sure as hell is. And I'm going to go back to it. I'm always going to look back on it and say, was this the right thing to do? So many people are so convinced that, that nobody was, shooting them a line of bull. I think they were. I think, that's one of the reasons why, you know, Trump picked the cabinet that he did, as far as the military is concerned, you know, through the defense secretary and well, I guess Secretary of War and now, but I still can't get used to that. But, you know, it is what it is, and we're just going to have to make the best of it, you know. And I will say this to Eagle about the fuel prices and stuff. I'm not totally going to lay this at Trump's feet. You know, he has, you know, the oil capacity that's missing coming out of the Gulf is, you know, some estimates is up to 12%. Yeah, that stings, you know, but we've picked up the capacity here. The problem is diesel refining, you know, being able to refine fuel mm-hmm. into diesel fuel or oil and diesel fuel. You know, when you look at what's going on in Russia right now, Russia was a major supplier of diesel fuel all over the world. You know, that was one of their greatest sales, and how they supported so much of that country was through diesel fuel sales. They understood that, you know, and understood that if they could corner that part of the market, that you know, that it would definitely benefit them greatly. So when you look at you know, Russia's sales right now in the last 7 months, 6 months, something like that, they've only sold about 4.6 million barrels of diesel fuel. All right, that's, you know, 35, you know, gallons of diesel fuel, 33 gallons of diesel fuel per barrel. I think that's how they figured that. Well, you know, that capability's down probably 60%, and right now they've got a complete moratorium on selling anything out to the public. It's all been for their use and probably Belarus and a couple other countries around there that they're shipping diesel fuel to. And like I said, they were a major supplier. So, you know, we have to pick that slack up.
1: Mm-hmm.
0: And the problem is so many people think that everything that we do as far as how we refine products, you know, refine oil and things like that, that our government is solely responsible for that. We're not. You know, the government has, you know, they set prices and they set or try to on taxes and different things and you know, drilling rights and things like that, that we handle a lot of that. But as far as, you know, who sells and who benefits, it's all private. You know, out of all the refineries here in the United States, I think only about 46 of them are actually American owned. And how many of them are diesel fuel? I don't know. You know, probably every one of them creates some form of diesel fuel right now, but the shortages are in diesel fuel. And if it was in gasoline, you'd see gasoline, you know, five times higher than what it is. But, you know, right now it's diesel fuel, and we're coming into the winter months, and you know, they're coming on pretty damn quick. And then you got to look at the coal oil that, you know, the Northeast runs, and that's another, you know, byproduct of, you know, of diesel fuel, basically. So it's the lowest form of fuel. It's like kerosene. But anyway, it's costing a ton of money to, you know, to get this, you know, stuff refined right now, and the shortages are there, yes, in certain areas, and primarily the greatest threat that we've had really was the fact that Russia, we bought a lot of fuel from diesel fuel from Russia. You know, a lot of our companies did to resell right here in the United States. And, you know, that's gone by the wayside. Hell, you know, the Ukrainian, Ukraine's, they bombed the snot out of a couple of their refineries and stuff. So mm-hmm. that dropped their capacity down. Then a lot of the tariffs and the things that we have going on right now with Russia and a lot of the, you know, just flat, not taking any Russian products. Well, you know, Russia right now, they got the upper hand on the diesel fuel, and they know it. You know, they understood the fact that, you know, we didn't refine that, you know, that capacity to maintain here in the United States, plus what we ship abroad. So, you know, it's stinging everybody. But, you know, prices has come down, you know, I'd say quite a bit. They about 70 cents is what I'm seeing off the pump price for what our cost is from this time last week. So hopefully they're going to keep falling. And, you know, a couple of things that I just don't understand is, you know, we keep talking about, well, you know, the Straits of Hormuz is closed. You know, they, excuse me, they've closed it. And, you know, when you look at it, how is it closed? I mean, I never, I can't wrap my mind around that, the simple fact, other than they're flying some drones in and out of, you know, trying to, you know, hit a few ships with some drones and that, you know, using them, in, you know, mechanized, you know, that kind of way and or militarized them. But, you know, that's part of it, I guess, that is driving prices up. But it's, you know, I would say it's probably 12 to 14% of the prices right there. You know, just the fact that we're not refining, you know, or we have a shortage in the refined diesel fuel is definitely kicking us in the butt. So I don't know, man. I tell you, it's you know, I you know, when we go back and we look at that strike that you was talking about just a little bit ago, you know, the design of this industry, and they knew that from years ago when they deregulated everything, was that they had to keep this industry diverse. They had to keep it so that you know, that it was spread out, that we would never ever organize. There, it's just impossible to organize this industry when you have so many different entities and parts of it. So they know that, the government knows that, and they know that there's never a threat of us shutting down the economy, which would be stupid on our parts anyway. In 1973 they had a hell of a good strike, and again in 1979. But they you know, we look at it, Steve, and people just don't understand, I guess, that there's a reason why we're not organized, and it's pretty much the design of the system, the way it's set up. You know, you look at the you know, flatbedders and fuel haulers and car haulers and everything. You know, I mean, there's just so many parts to this industry that's a big puzzle, and you can't just say, well, we're going to shut everything down. We'll shut the fuel haulers down. No, you're not going to shut them down, because, number one, they'd be ordered to go back to work. If they didn't, somebody's ass would probably be in jail, and if the National Guard took over, then, you know, you know, which they would probably do. They would probably round up enough National Guard to keep the fuel trucks running and stuff like that. So it's, you know, it's just the way it is. I mean, that's just the way it is. We've never had any kind of leadership in this industry, you know, not in many, many years. And since it's grew the way it has, you know, back in 1973, about 64% of this industry was unionized. So it was easier to get a larger portion of people to shut down if they had to. And a lot of it was, you know, we had the, you know, the independents and the wildcatting and different things that was going on and freight lanes and all kinds of stuff. Well, nobody really wants to go back to that, to where, you know, you can't get there from here, that kind of thing. You know, you got to have the rights to go through this. Nobody, who in the hell wants to go back through that? So we're never going to have this organized mechanism of this industry that, to where we could actually do any kind of a major damage or anything like that to an economy. And like I said, I don't know why in the hell we would want to. Just because you get a few loudmouths that says, you know, hey, fuel prices are high, let's shut down and protest these high fuel prices. It doesn't make a damn. If you're not buying the fuel, somebody else will. And, you know, the guy that was running his mouth the most, I saw him. He was a slob-looking cat on, you know, they did a little article on him and stuff like that. He had about 50,000 people that was running their mouths to him and stuff like that. You know, probably 10% of them were truck drivers, literally, if that many. The rest of them were people that was out, you know, outside the, you know, the trucking communities. I mean, they watch his YouTube stuff and things like that. He said he had about 280,000 followers. Well, you know, 3 minutes into watching a video of him, and you're like, you know, this dude don't know his head from his ass. He needs to go, you know, get out of this industry and go into Whopper Flopper or whatever the hell he wants to be. But, you know, stop talking up the fact that they think they know what the hell they're talking about when they actually don't. And that's what so many of these, you know, that's something. The only good thing to come out of taking the restaurants out of truck stops is the fact that you don't have that coffee bar in there anymore with a bunch of damn liars sitting around it talking all the smack that they want to talk about, you know, how many DOT officers' asses they kicked that day and you know, just stupid stuff like that and how they're going to organize and shut down. They can't even organize their finances. You know, if they could, they wouldn't have a mouthful of damn rotten teeth you know, everything else. I mean, they at least put some money back for some dental work once in a while, you know, instead of a piece of chrome on their truck. And I believe that's how the status is on so many of these guys. You know, they think, you know, hell, you know, I got this shiny-ass truck out here with the big stacks on it. People ought to listen to me because I know what I'm talking about. No, you're an idiot that went to the store and bought a bunch of junk to put on your truck. And how many dollars did it put in your pocket? Not a damn one. You know, there's a difference between being flashy. Yeah, you can be all the flash you want to be. You know, I don't care what your truck looks like, but don't try to convince me that you know what the hell you're talking about on stuff like this when it comes to the economics and things on this in this industry when fuel prices are high, because they don't. You know, it's the same old, you know, look at that Black Smoke Matters bunch of fools. Do you remember them?
1: Yeah.
0: You know, a bunch of old nasty-looking bums sitting around giving people the finger, drinking beer and stuff like that. And, yeah, Black Smoke Matters. Nobody cares about truck drivers. Nobody cares about those truck drivers. Look, I love this industry, man. I've been in it for 35 years now, 33, something like that. But, you know, I've been an owner-operator for 30 years. I've always done well because I've always presented myself in that way. I've always acted professional with people. I don't go into a place and argue with anybody for any reason. You know, if I got a problem with them, hey, you know, I send it up the chain to, you know, to the company I'm leased to. That's their job to straighten that crap out. You know, not mine. I just go back and sit in the truck. And you know, I've been rewarded for that. You know, I mean, literally I've gotten contracts and things like that and asked to do, you know, some higher paying stuff because they know that I'm going to get the job done and I'm not going to go in there and cause problems. But you get so many of these guys, you know, listen to them, Steve, on so many of these idiots that are leasing trucks. You ask them one question, why did you lease a truck? Because I want to say no, you know, once in a while, you know, and I'm thinking, you dumbass, you know, you just signed your name on something you're going to say yes to more than that truck's going to eat before you do. And yet you want to say no to what? You know, a load that you don't want to haul, trust me, you know, when the payment starts rolling in, you're going to haul every damn load you possibly can just to keep, you know, ravioli, you know, or SpaghettiOs or whatever in the cupboards. But I don't know, man. I think we have such a misguided bunch of, you know, jackasses anymore. And the reason I say that's because the government has created this monster, Steve. We've created this whole thing that's ran all the small businesses out. We've got these mega carriers that are in here, and yet they're so big, but yet they still take up a small percentage of the trucking industry. But they control so much of the freight, you know, upwards over 50% of it through their brokerages and their logistics companies. And then you got these individuals that have showed up here, you know, and everything. Every time somebody cries that there's a truck shortage or whatever, it's not to get more Americans in the seats of trucks. It's to get the people that we're trying to get out of trucks today. It's to increase the green card. Them people live in them damn trucks. Do you think they honestly care about anything out here on the road that, you know, there's a reason they don't read signs, you know, because they're looking at 379 days of being here under a green card or up to a year, you know, whatever, you know, or 179, I'm sorry, or up to a year. And then, you know, if they get it extended but they got to go home for a couple of weeks and, you know, the hell, companies are glad to send them home. You know, they live in their trucks. They don't care. This is more money than they've ever seen in their life. You know, they don't have a family sitting there where you're saying, well, hell, like, you know, every 3 weeks I need to go home. Well, that was a problem with this industry to start with, you know, was they glamorized this fact that, you know, you got to stay out on the highway to make any money. That's why we're at this piecemeal work and stuff. You know, they pay you by the mile, but then they want to limit the miles you run. So, you know, it's to keep you hungry. It's to keep you, you know, wanting more. And you know, when the opportunity arises, you know, they throw it at you. Hell, you know, it don't take much to figure out what's going on in this industry, you know, and how it's manipulated and, you know, keeping people so diverse and everything just so that they'll stay out here and be hungry and keep running and doing this. You know, when companies look at you, Steve, and they say, all right, for every 7 days you're out here on that road, and I'm going through a bad construction zone here, but every 7 days you're out here on that road, I'll give you one day off with your family.
1: Mm-hmm.
0: What kind of friggin' life is that? I mean, seriously, You know, and there's guys that are, you know, they're out here 5-6 weeks, and then they say, well, you know, you can't take it in conjunction with a weekend or this or that, or the first day you get home, that counts as a day off and this and that. You know, it's they've manipulated this industry right now that they've ran every decent person, every decent driver out of it, and they've brought in all these foreign entities and all these foreign nationals and you know, here, you know, we got this massive driver shortage because nobody wants to work. It ain't that nobody wants to work. It's nobody wants to work under damn conditions like that, you know. And it's, you know, the same people that are telling you you can't go home and see your family has got their feet under their damn table every night. And it's, is it going to get any better? No, striking's not going to get it any better or anything else. It's just going to take the fact that guys – just say no to these mega carriers and these people and go back to buying a truck and stuff like that where they can run their own business their own way. You know, you'll see rates and stuff, you know, change. But, you know, it takes money in the bank to do that. And then, you know, a lot of these lease operators and people out here, the reason they lease trucks and stuff from these damn companies because their credit scores suck. And they have absolutely no money, and they think that, you know, well, hell, I'm not going to have to pay any taxes if I lease this truck. Really? I got hit 1 year by $43,000 in damn taxes when I was running Alaska all the time. Yeah, you'll pay some taxes, but that's just the way it is. You know, you got to run your business like it's a business, and instead of, I don't know, treating people like crap and everything else, and that seems to be the norm anymore, but. Or it tries to be. I don't know. I don't. Right. I haven't been associated with any of these big companies for so damn long. You know, as far as driving for any of them. But you know, I like it where I'm at. They treat me good. You know, I make damn good money. You know, I do pretty much what I want to do.
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8: President Trump says it shouldn't be very difficult to execute a death row inmate. Trump made the comment Thursday when he was asked by a reporter about the botched execution of Krista Pike in Tennessee. She survived two lethal injections on Wednesday.
9: Well, that was an interesting situation, but you're going to have to speak to Tennessee about it. Whether or not they're going to go forward...
8: Tennessee Governor Bill Lee has announced a pause of executions in the state for the rest of the year, which would mean postponing an execution that had been scheduled for December 3rd. Additional U.S. forces are being sent to the Middle East as President Trump issues a dire warning to Iran. Reports say a Marine Expeditionary Unit and the USS Theodore Roosevelt are headed to the region, which would bring the total number of carriers in the area to 3. The news comes as President Trump said it's time for Iran to make a choice, accept a fair deal, or cease to exist. Trump told reporters yesterday that more oil is flowing out of the Strait of Hormuz since even before the start of the war, with the U.S. Navy in full control of the waterway. Former U.S. Olympian David Hearn is officially free of any prosecution related to the Lincoln Memorial Reflecting Pool. Chris Caraccio has more.
10: A Washington, D.C. judge dismissed the case with prejudice on Thursday, permanently blocking federal prosecutors from charging Hearn again. The 67-year-old was arrested earlier this year and initially accused of vandalizing the reflecting pool when he removed a piece of peeling paint from the water. I'm Chris Caraccio.
8: Fewer and fewer people believe college education is very important as higher education continues to lose the public's trust. That's according to a recent Gallup poll. Less than a third of Americans say a college education is very important. That's down 4 percentage points from last year. Their previous low was in 1978, and in 2013, a majority said that college was very important, with 7 in 10 Americans saying so. And the Browns and the Steelers kicked off week 4 of the NFL as Cleveland topped Pittsburgh 27-24 on Thursday Night Football. Cleveland now leads the AFC North at 3-1. I'm Mark Mayfield.
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5: The Denver metro area going to be cool this Friday morning. Light jacket will feel nice first thing, but you won't need it too long as highs will quickly be pushing into the upper 70s and low 80s. Lots of sunshine for today. Nighttime lows tonight and the next few nights going to be into the low 50s. Weekend highs low to mid 80s with lots of gorgeous sunshine. We'll be looking at low to mid 80s as well on Monday. I'm meteorologist Mark Huer.
2: Current temperature
11: 52 degrees.
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0: folks, I want to show you this again. We have the receipts. We have a body of evidence that should help you in the election make an informed choice. That's all I'm asking. If you take the information in and you don't like it, you don't want voter fraud arrests, you want 9% inflation under Biden, then yeah, vote for Democrats. I'm not going to tell you otherwise. That's your guy. You like inflation, you like an open border, you like the withdrawal from Afghanistan the way it rolled, then that's your guy. I, however, want more of this. This is Secretary Mullen over at DHS talking about a massive nationwide voter fraud investigation ring with upwards of hundreds of thousands of investigations they're looking into right now. And here are some indictments they made yesterday for the nothing is happening crowd. Check this out.
1: Over 1,600 voter fraud cases that we are currently investigating, and we have 300,000 more that we're getting to. HSI is leading these investigations. These investigations are going back 5 years. The president has said it for a long time, and the Democrats were sitting there denying it and saying, there's no fraud. That wasn't taking place. There's no fraud. There's nothing here. Don't look over here. As we're getting the voter logs from 47 states and a few territories, we're realizing there's actually a lot. And we believe that some of these states probably even knew about it, chose not to look into it. Well, we are. And just a clear message, if you voted in our elections and you weren't legally able to vote, we're going to find you. Might not find you today, may not find you tomorrow, but we will find you. We're going through every single one of these names.
0: Then we're going through every single one of these names. What is he lying to you, like the liberal media? You think they just did this press conference and were like, forget community notes and fact checking. We're just going to make up the whole story. I want more of that. Do you want more of that? Or you just want to, you think the Democrats are going to investigate voter fraud? I'm just checking. So stay at home and let the Democrats win because they're going to investigate voter fraud. They're going to incentivize HSI and DHS to go and go through these. What do you say? 300,000 names. They're going through every single name. They've already, indictments and arrests have already been made on this.
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3: More U.S. forces are headed to the Middle East as President Trump issues a dire warning to Iran. Reports say a Marine Expeditionary Unit and the USS Theodore Roosevelt are headed to the region, which would bring the total number of carriers in the area to 3. Americans spent more than $160 billion using buy now, pay later plans last year. That's according to research from Federal Reserve economists. Tammy Trujillo has more.
4: Experts say these plans are being used more and more for everyday expenses, everything including groceries, bills, transportation, and even rent. Pay in 4 plans accounted for about half of that spending, with use of those plans up nearly 80% since 2023. Financial experts warn consumers to read the fine print, understand how missed payments could affect their credit, and avoid taking on multiple plans they can't afford. I'm Tammy Trujillo.
3: And NASA's Crew 13 mission is now aboard the International Space Station after launching from Florida on Thursday morning. I'm Mark Mayfield.
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5: Denver metro area going to be cool this Friday morning. Light jacket will feel nice first thing, but you won't need it too long as highs will quickly be pushing into the upper 70s and low 80s. Lots of sunshine for today. Nighttime lows tonight and the next few nights going to be into the low 50s. Weekend highs low to mid 80s with lots of gorgeous sunshine. We'll be looking at low to mid 80s as well on Monday. I'm meteorologist Mark Huer.
6: Current temperature
7: 52 degrees.
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8: Every day you've got to say the numbers. You've got to say inflation is at 3.4%. Gas prices are coming down because we've won in Iran, the battle of the Strait of Hormuz. Just remind people the border was open. Millions of people coming across, vanishing into the interior. It's absolutely closed tight now. Talk, talk, talk.
6: The Hugh Hewitt Show. Afternoons at 1. Right before Larry Elder at 4.

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5: President Trump weighed in on the botched execution of Krista Pike in Tennessee.
6: It shouldn't be very difficult.
5: Trump made the comment Thursday when he was asked by a reporter about it. She survived two lethal injections on Wednesday. Republican Senator Marsha Blackburn of Tennessee says the state should consider making the electric chair its primary method of execution after the failed attempt. New York Governor Kathy Hochul says she's lost confidence in the prosecutors involved in the alleged Cornell University frat house gang rape case, so she's taking the case out of their hands. In New York, Andrew Whitman.
7: In a statement Thursday night, Hochul cited new information that, quote, raises serious questions about the investigation conducted by the Cornell Police Department and the decision by the Tompkins County District Attorney not to prosecute the rape case. Hochul, signing an executive order appointing State Attorney General Letitia James as special prosecutor in the case, authorizing her to investigate and present evidence to a grand jury. In New York, I'm Andrew Whitman.
5: OpenAI has reportedly cut ties with three safety workers who reportedly shared company information with an AI safety organization. The Wall Street Journal says it's not clear if the unnamed researchers also shared their security concerns within the company. Another long, dangerous heat wave will settle in today and last for 1 week or longer in Southern California. More from Mark Mayfield.
8: The hottest parts of the Southland are likely to break 100 today. It could be even hotter tomorrow. The National Weather Service has an extreme heat warning is going to run from 10 a.m. today through 8 p.m. on Thursday. Humidity is expected to increase Monday through Wednesday as moisture from Hurricane Rachel approaches. Forecasters say that long-range models show conditions could begin improving around October 10th.
5: I'm Michael Kastner.
9: Eastbound US 36 to I-270. The left lane is closed for work through the I-25 interchange. Construction continues westbound Peña before E-470 and CDOT reporting lane closures both directions on Vasquez for work just north of I-270 and lane closures for construction on Quebec between I-70 and I-270. The right lane is closed westbound Colfax for work after Spear. I'm Danny Christos with traffic.
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10: Denver metro area going to be cool this Friday morning. Light jacket will feel nice first thing, but you won't need it too long as highs will quickly be pushing into the upper 70s and low 80s. Lots of sunshine for today. Nighttime lows tonight and the next few nights going to be into the low 50s. Weekend highs low to mid 80s with lots of gorgeous sunshine. We'll be looking at low to mid 80s as well on Monday. I'm meteorologist Mark Huer.
11: Current temperature
12: 53 degrees.
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13: 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So, therefore, the media is going to deny Trump access to them. Got it.
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20: And good Friday morning to you. Thank you so much for being a part of O'Connor and Company. I'm Cam Edwards, editor of Bearing Arms, host of Bearing Arms, Cam and Company, filling in for Larry O'Connor this morning. We have a busy hour ahead. Coming up, we're going to get into a Connecticut gun store that is getting a lot of attention. At 7:30, Lori Taylor, the founder and CEO of the Produce Moms, joins us with ways to eat healthy while stretching your grocery budget. At 7:50, MainWire reporter Joe Sokol will be with us after this terrifying caught-on-camera incident where a Jeep comes barreling towards him while he was reporting. But first, let's turn to the news of the day and Virginia politics. Join us now. Very pleased to have with us Major General Bert Muzasawa, a retired U.S. Army Major General with decades of military and national security experience. Senator Mizusawa, good morning. Thank you for joining us.
0: Oh, good morning, Cam. It's great to be with you.
20: It is great to have you here. In addition to your decades of military and national security service, you are also the Republican nominee for U.S. Senate in Virginia, challenging Mark Warner. So I want to ask you, first of all, how do you, you know, we're a little bit, around a month away from Election Day. How do you feel about the campaign? And what are some of the issues that you're hearing from Virginians on the campaign trail?
0: Well, first of all, we feel great about the campaign. We've made a lot of progress everywhere we go. We see not only support, but we see some energy out there that we weren't expecting, except, you know, given the recent history of what we've had in Virginia. So we actually feel pretty good about it. We do have 1 month to go. And, you know, the two main issues that we're hearing about here in Virginia are affordability, which is not just a Virginia issue. It's a nationwide issue that is on people's minds. And then data centers, because Virginia is somewhat unique. It's Northern Virginia is almost the global epicenter of data centers. And now they're looking at other locations along the western and southwestern portion and south central Virginia. And so people are really concerned about that. And, you know, we know that goes hand in hand with artificial intelligence or super intelligence, as Trump has called it now. And so we're really focused on trying to alleviate concerns about the local communities having to take these, you know, these huge edifices in their midst. And so basically, I want to ensure that no local community that does not want a data center has to put up with them. It's a big country. We have a lot of room. We have a lot of other places where they can get the electricity and other needs that they have. So, but we don't want to see the leadership to China either. And so I'm on board with the president. You know, it's a national security issue. It's not just a new technology. I think future wars will be fought with AI or super intelligence, including robotics. So we definitely want to stay ahead of that issue. On the affordability front, yeah, you know, everybody's got their own issues. And gas is, you know, the number one issue right now.
20: Absolutely. You know, I want to follow up on the data center issue for a second, because, as you say, there's, you know, I'm glad to hear you talk about the local control of this. But one of the other issues in Virginia is the power in these data centers, right? So you've got a couple of projects, one which I think would start in Appomattox County, Virginia, stretch all the way up to Culpeper, Virginia. And would basically put, you know, high power transmission lines, you know, for more than 100 miles. This is an issue I know in rural Virginia. I've got friends and neighbors who are impacted by this. People are concerned about losing their farms to eminent domain. And so this is another ancillary issue, right? It's not just about the data centers, but it's about how those centers get power and the impacts that that can have on local communities as well.
0: Right. So, you know, on the power issue, the affordability issue, I've been a big proponent of the rapid deployment of nuclear power. That will alleviate a lot of the energy issues, but that won't be a short-term fix. So, number one, we shouldn't locate them anywhere where the local community does not want them. That's pretty much my number one position on it. We do have a lot of locations where we can have them, and the local communities would be happy to have them. They do provide jobs. And you know, these transmission lines, we can route them in ways that they're not going to be running across neighborhoods. I mean, because the energy needs are so great for these data centers, you really can't bury the lines. A lot of people like to have them buried, but the transmission lines would be carrying too much energy underground, too much heat, and so it may not be feasible to do it that way. So the bottom line is we have plenty of space in this nation, and we should basically look at some rural locations where they'll be welcome and start building them there.
20: You know, one of the other issues that's popped up, I guess, over the past few days, General, is that your opponent apparently has not agreed to debate you, right? You had accepted an invitation to the People's Debate. AARP wanted to host this debate October 7th. As I understand, this event was canceled after Mark Warner's campaign said that he could not commit because of his Senate schedule. So as of a couple of weeks ago, no debate has been confirmed. Is that still the case? Is your opponent still trying to duck a debate with you?
0: Yeah, that's still the case. We've been ready, willing, and able. And when these debates or potential debates were first brought to our attention, I said yes, yes to all of them. And there were four or five of them all around the Commonwealth. And so right now, yes, the two main debates that they had, the AARP and the League of Women Voters, he skipped out on those. His primary excuse, and you have to ask him what his real excuse is, but it was that he had too many things to do in the Senate. But the Senate just recessed. It's not in session now. So it'll be interesting to see if he comes back up and agrees to a debate. We don't have a lot of time left, but I'm, like I said, ready, willing, and able, and ball's in his court.
4: Well, I it would be a real shame if the voters in Virginia did not have a chance to see a debate between you and Mark Warner. And I hope that the senator will reconsider, clear his schedule, and find time so that the voters of Virginia again can hear from both of you. I also want to get your national security perspective on the series of threats we've been following this morning. We've got the attack on board the Flight Dubai flight that was bound for Tel Aviv. You've got the suspected terror plot involving RAF Fairford in the UK. And then here at home, authorities say that they disrupted an alleged plan to shoot up the Texas State Capitol. When you look at all of these incidents together, what do they tell you about the current threat environment that we face both overseas and here at home?
0: Yeah, Cam, first of all, on the debate issue, I will add that I think it's a disservice to the constituents of Virginia that they are not going to have the opportunity, as it appears now, to see the contrast between me and my opponent. And so we'll continue to let them know that we're ready, willing, and able to do the debates. I think there's a lot of contrast, especially what's going on now. So the three things you mentioned, I think they're all symptoms of our problems in the Middle East. We've been living with this for quite a long time. I was a young teenager in Germany when my dad was stationed there in the Air Force, and the Arab oil embargo of 73 occurred, and the Autobahns were empty. So we've known for decades now that we can be hostage to the Middle East when it comes to some of our vital energy resources. And so I've been supporting this administration on getting all forms of energy online. I already mentioned nuclear. But we have a lot of oil reserves as well. And I think that once we develop more refining capability, Venezuela will be able to serve as our oil reserve. And so we won't have to worry about being hostage to Iran or any other Middle Eastern country going in the future. Now, the terrorist issue, I've met at least five times with members of the Muslim community here in Virginia, given their values. A lot of them identify with Republicans, but they say that Republicans, continue to criticize their community. So I think there's a way to work with the Muslims on, welcome them into our party. It's a big tent. But I did tell them point blank that, listen, you guys have to call out and condemn any sorts of actions like this that appear that they're just another problem coming out of the Islamic community, whether it's here in the U.S. or it's overseas. And so the details on the Dubai flight, it seems to be pretty clear that one of the pilots wanted to crash the airplane somewhere between Dubai and it's, I guess it was going to Jordan or Israel.
4: Tel Aviv.
0: Tel Aviv, okay. So, number one, I am very skeptical about the first reports that come out of the news. I've been involved in a number of incidents around the world where when the news first came out, they got it wrong. Based upon things that I reported, by the way. And so at this point, let's find out more facts about what's going on, and happy to address them.
4: All right. General, we've got about 30 seconds left here. What is your elevator pitch to Virginia voters this election season?
0: Well, Virginia is a special state. We birthed this concept called America, and while the President Trump says, I want to make America great again, I say, I want to make America America again. Get back to the things that have made us a great country, that has attracted people from all over the world to come here. And we also get the highest amount of defense spending per capita here in Virginia. Defense is a large part of our economy. And in the Senate, I would be the highest ranking military officer there, as well as the most highly decorated combat veteran there. So I'll have an outsized amount of influence on Virginia's economy. Economy and security are the two main things that most citizens are interested in, and I think I will represent.
4: General, we're going to have to leave it there, unfortunately.
20: I appreciate it very much, and thank you for your time, sir. Major General Bergman Misasawa joining us. Coming up next, a story right at my wheelhouse, Connecticut trying to put a restriction on the sale of Glock and Glock-style handguns. But a judge stepped in at the last minute, and we'll talk about it next here on O'Connor & Company.
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23: Friday morning. So far, nice and easy drive. We're in great shape. Traveling around in the metro area. No problems. No delays. Speeds up on the high side everywhere. I-70 looks good. If you head out to the airport, no trouble. Penny Boulevard, 15 minutes. I-70 to the terminal. 225 looks good through Aurora. C-470, Pinewoods Ranch Drive, about 15 minutes. No delay in the Boulder Turnpike. And I-25 looks good. Downtown to the Tech Center, 10 minutes. With traffic, I'm Susan Phelan.
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20: 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I'm Cam Edwards, editor of Bearing Arms, host of Cam and Company, filling in for Larry O'Connor. And this next story, definitely in my wheelhouse as editor of Bearing Arms. Connecticut had a new law that was scheduled to take effect yesterday that would have essentially banned the sale of Glock and Glock-style semi-automatic pistols, at least new Glock and Glock-style striker-fired pistols, because they can potentially be illegally modified with so-called switches that allow them to fire automatically, like a machine gun. And Connecticut, not the only state that's implemented this ban. You've seen similar laws implemented in California, in Maryland, in New York. You also have ongoing litigation in states like Illinois, where officials have sued Glock and are now trying to stop the sale through the courts instead of through the legislature. This is an issue, by the way, that is likely to come to other Democrat-run states in the months ahead, perhaps even in Virginia as well. But at the 11th hour in Connecticut, a federal judge blocked the law from taking effect, granting a preliminary injunction that Glock and the National Shooting Sports Foundation had requested. The judge found that the gun makers and the Second Amendment groups that are challenging the law are likely to succeed on their constitutional claim. And that raises a pretty fundamental question. Can the government prohibit the sale of a commonly owned lawful firearm because a criminal could illegally modify it into a machine gun, something that is already illegal? That is the legal fight that's underway in Connecticut. Of course, at the Supreme Court, we have the bans on so-called assault weapons that the Supreme Court will be hearing later this year. But the gun control lobby already turning their attention back to trying to ban handguns, not as a entire class, but by a particular make and model. The issue in Connecticut, again, is something that is an issue that is popping up around the country, which is why Judge Carrie Dooley's decision is so important. We've seen other judges allow these laws to actually take effect. For instance, California's law went into effect earlier this year. But Dooley said that the plain text of the Second Amendment is implicated. We are talking about the right to keep an arm, and in order to keep an arm, you have to be able to acquire an arm. So based on the Supreme Court's text, history, and tradition test for Second Amendment cases, if the plain text of the Second Amendment is implicated, it's now up to Connecticut to show that its law comports with the national tradition of gun ownership and gun regulation. In order to do so, Connecticut offered up a couple of theories, two types of regulations. The first, proving laws. The second, the historical tradition of restricting the sale of machine guns. These proving laws, which were around in the 1700s, the early 1800s, were regulations that were designed to ensure that products were safe for consumer use, but not really comparable to the ban on Glocks and other striker-fired pistols. As Judge Dooley noted, there's no question that those handguns are safe because they're sold all the time, right? So the proving laws don't really suffice as a historical analog. As for the regulations on machine guns, Glocks aren't machine guns. Judge Dooley noted that the National Firearms Act in the 1930s restricted sawed-off shotguns, right? But it didn't ban the sale of shotguns because those barrels could be sawed off. And so Judge Dooley found that Connecticut not likely to win on the merits of this case. The preliminary injunction goes into effect. Now, Attorney General William Tong of Connecticut has already said he's going to appeal this decision to the Second Circuit, which has historically been pretty hostile to the right to keep and bear arms. So I am not all that optimistic that the Second Circuit is going to side with Judge Dooley. But ultimately, this issue and these cases around the country will be going before the Supreme Court as well. And if the Supreme Court continues to treat the Second Amendment as a first-class right, I think that these laws are destined to fail. So we'll be keeping our eyes on what's going on in Connecticut, as well as, again, other Democrat-run states where these laws or these bills could become law in the very near future. All right, coming up here on O'Connor and Company, we're going to be talking about how you can
4: cook some great food at a great price. Lori Taylor, founder and CEO of the Produce Moms, joins us to talk about her appearance on RFK Jr.'s Maha Cooking Series, The Real Food Show. Then later in the hour, Maine Wire reporter Joe Sokol joins us after a terrifying caught-on-camera moment when he was nearly run over by a guy driving a Jeep who was upset with his reporting on a methadone clinic in a Bangor, Maine. Stick around. We've got a lot more O'Connor and Company coming up right after this.
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8: President Trump says it shouldn't be very difficult to execute a death row inmate. Trump made the comment Thursday when he was asked by a reporter about the botched execution of Krista Pike in Tennessee. She survived two lethal injections on Wednesday. The Indian pilot who landed a passenger plane after being stabbed mid-flight says he couldn't let everybody else die. Smit Machar was the captain of the Fly Dubai passenger plane that was taking 174 people from Dubai to Israel earlier this week when he was stabbed in the cockpit by his co-pilot, who was subdued by passengers. The government's monthly jobs report will be released this morning. More from Tammy Trujillo.
9: Most analysts are expecting a drop from August, which saw the economy add 162,000 new jobs. That number's likely to have fallen to about 84,000 in September. No real change in the unemployment rates expected.
8: I'm Michael Kastner.
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10: The Denver metro area going to be cool this Friday morning. Light jacket will feel nice first thing, but you won't need it too long as highs will quickly be pushing into the upper 70s and low 80s. Lots of sunshine for today. Nighttime lows tonight and the next few nights going to be into the low 50s. Weekend highs low to mid 80s with lots of gorgeous sunshine. We'll be looking at low to mid 80s as well on Monday. I'm meteorologist Mark Huer.
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2: Good Friday morning. One minor crash in the drive, southbound Santa Fe at Florida. You want to watch for that. Not really seeing much of a delay. Freeway's in great shape. Starting to get a little busier out here. But speed's on the high side. Low to mid-70s. I-25 looks great. And trouble-free. Looks good downtown at the tech center, about 10 minutes. Florida Turnpike moving right along. Good drive on I-70 headed to the airport. No trouble heading in the high country. With traffic, I'm Susan Phelan.
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0: All along the Front Range, this is the Jeff and Bill Show, where you hear both sides. We got a lot to talk about today because ballots are out. Today.
1: Yeah, they are.
0: They go into the mail, which means some of you might be receiving them tomorrow, as early as tomorrow. Many of us in the next few days. Are you ready? Do you have your ballot guide? Well, I've created one. Go to jeffhunt.com, jeffhunt.com, and click on my ballot guide there. We'll walk through today the 14 ballot initiatives. Are there any that Billy and I disagree on?
1: Yeah, and I have created my ballot guide, too, seated all the finest restrooms around Colorado, because that's where it belongs. And just take it right there off the toilet paper. And do with it what you need.
0: That's great.
1: Thank you.
0: We've got a lot to talk about today. Christy Burton-Brown will be joining us. Frank McNulty will be joining us as he analyzes the different early spending on some of these races, particularly local House and Senate races. Folks, there's a lot to decide. You have statewide races. Those are absolutely important. You have statewide ballot initiatives. You have local ballot initiatives. And you have local legislative races. And you know this. Come January, for about 5 months, Billy and I sit here and bang our head as hard as we can into the wall, because it's less painful than watching what happens at the state capitol
1: over
0: 5 months, where they spend their time debating whether or not you should have extra sauce packets in your fast food.
1: Just ridiculous. Absolutely ridiculous.
0: So those races are critically important if you want to maintain any freedom from these socialists that are taking control of the state capitol. So lots of analysis, ballot guides, discussions, all coming today. Plus, Greg Lopez said some stuff about our show, which is a little interesting.
1: Yeah, so
0: Billy and I will be covering that in the 7 o'clock hour as
1: unexpected,
0: well.
1: Unexpected, but okay.
0: Right. I felt like Chris Rock.
1: Yeah, that's a good point.
0: Oscars.
1: Yeah. Yes, like, wow, okay.
0: Except I never said his name.
1: Yeah, but yeah, it's weird during, and we'll play the conversation in the 7. It was weird after the conversation that he then stands up and says, "Hey, that was me." Okay. Odd choice strategically. We love you, but all righty then. Okay. We'll talk about it in the 7.
0: Yeah, we'll get into that. All right. But first, the news.
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3: 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TGIF. 48 and clear in Denver, 46 in the Springs, expecting a high of 82 today. 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Our top story, Denver police investigating after a man was found dead near Commons Park. Officers were called to the 2100 block of 15th Street around 12:45 Thursday afternoon. Investigators say the death may be suspicious. Denver's medical examiner will release the name of the man and determine his cause of death. Denver police also looking for a man who stole a very large plant from the Country Fair Garden Center early Thursday morning and rode off on an e-bike. The garden center, located in a shopping center off Leedsdale and Quebec, just had its eighth robbery in the last 18 months. DPD has increased daytime and overnight patrols in the area, and on August 12th, they made an arrest in connection with one of the thefts. The owner said that they think someone was going to try and sell that plant, but they doubt it will live. It's going to take a lot of water, evidently. A member of the Denver Public Schools Board of Education has resigned, citing ongoing conflict between board members. Donald D.J. Torres stepped down Thursday, saying he no longer wanted to invest his time and energy dealing with the situation. The board's president accused Torres of failing to fulfill his duties, and board members reportedly considered censuring him. Torres was elected to the board last year. Investigators are looking into a mail carrier robbery in Denver. Again, the U.S. Postal Inspection Service says the robbery happened around 1:30 Thursday afternoon at the intersection of East 22nd and Albion Street. The suspect reportedly ran north on Ash Street after the robbery. No injuries were reported, thankfully. Anyone with information should contact the Postal Inspection Service. A judge has approved the sale of the Glenwood Caverns Adventure Park to a Seattle investment group. The bankruptcy court judge approved the nearly $15 million sale on Tuesday. Gondola Ventures will receive 80% ownership, while the founder of Glenwood Caverns will get 20%. The family of the girl who fell to her death at the park in 2021 opposed the sale, accusing the founder of avoiding an auction that would maximize the sale price. The family will receive $5 million from the sale. All right, last night, NFL action. Steelers at the Browns, tied at 24, and the Browns with a chance to win it with a 56-yard field goal.
4: Kick on the way. Kick has the distance. He makes it.
3: And the Browns win. Aaron Rodgers brought the Steelers back, but the story is Deshaun Watson and the Browns. He brings them back to set them up for that game winner with that field goal, and they won their third straight game last night. So Watson, as the starting quarterback, played really well in the first half and well enough in the second half, and the Browns head coach Todd Monken happy about that.
5: Not happy for Deshaun, not happy at the sack there at the end, okay, but three straight fourth quarter comebacks, man, really cool. Really cool for him and our team.
3: Doesn't matter how you do it. If you win, you win.
1: That's true. And that's crazy that the Browns, three straight wins. That's crazy. Yeah. It's like through the looking glass kind of a thing. Yeah. But yeah, their fans need this. And it's weird to see how Deshaun Watson has started to look like an NFL quarterback, because he sure didn't during preseason. He didn't during training camp. And while he doesn't look like an NFL quarterback on every play, he's looking like an NFL quarterback enough to get the job done. Yeah.
3: Yeah. And last night in the first half, he made three or four plays and did some pretty amazing things in the pocket and getting out of the pocket and completing the passes and his throws. They continue to improve and they're buying into Monken. I'm not saying they're going to win their division. I don't even know if they'll go to the playoffs, but right now it's an interesting story. The fact that Watson is making this comeback and you know, they're buying in. So,
1: and here's the
3: good
1: thing
3: for them.
1: You could have made bank either in Vegas or on the little cal sheet prediction markets if just 3 weeks ago you would have gone in and made two bets. The first one is that Deshaun Watson, 3 weeks into the season, would be an undefeated quarterback.
3: Good
1: you
3: point.
1: Would have made piles of cash. And then the extra pile of money that would have allowed you to retire and live a life of leisure forever would have been to bet that the wheels come off Drake May and the Patriots.
3: Yeah,
1: you would have made so much money that the former MVP candidate is 1-2 and has some of the worst NFL quarterbacking performances in the first 3 weeks of the season.
3: Yeah.
1: You and I both could have retired and bought our own island.
3: Man,
1: for that kind of cash. Yeah.
3: That's when I wish. But
1: I know.
3: You know what would have happened if we would have made those bets.
1: What, the exact opposite?
3: Deshaun Watson would be 0-4.
1: Exactly. Yes.
3: That's what would have happened.
1: Oh, yeah. Our Lord and Savior would have been like, no, we think that both Bill and Blake have had enough joy so far. We're going to hurt them there. Yes, this is... No, you're not allowed that. Yes.
3: Let's teach them another lesson.
1: Yeah, exactly. They haven't learned enough. Yeah.
3: Because these bozos really need more lessons.
1: Exactly. I keep telling them to get out of media and radio, and they don't listen. So, no, I do not get those... You do not get the retirement money.
3: Great point.
1: Yes.
3: Touché.
1: You have to suffer. Continue until you learn. One day we'll learn, my friend. True. One day we'll learn.
3: Absolutely. All right, the Broncos at the Niners. That's Sunday afternoon. I don't know why I keep on thinking it's Monday night, but Broncos at the Niners, Sunday afternoon at 2:25. Chiefs playing the Raiders at the same time this weekend. That's going to be a big AFC West game right there. How about the Raiders? So you got the Raiders and the Browns playing extremely well. College football tomorrow, number 12, Texas Tech at CU's Folsom Field, 5:30 kick. And Oregon State at CSU. That's in Fort Collins. Navy at Air Force tomorrow morning. One of the great games in college football up and down the Front Range. 10 o'clock kickoff. Wyoming is at North Dakota State, and that is absolutely fascinating to me. And UNC at Montana. Good luck with all of that in Missoula. 46 in the Springs, 48 in Denver. 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It is Friday. TGIF. This is where you hear both sides. We are the Jeff and Bill Show.
2: Denver weather.
6: Morning, folks, and a very good Friday to everyone. Weather conditions here across the Front Range, across the Rocky Mountains and the High Plains, going to be absolutely beautiful here for today. And again, through this weekend and early next week, we're going to be looking at gorgeous sunshine in full force over the next several days. And as high pressure builds across the western United States, we're going to be looking at warmer than average temperatures and overall dry, fabulous fall weather conditions. Denver metro area going to be looking at highs into the low to mid 80s for today. On through this weekend, nighttime lows also consistent into the low to mid 40s. For the Springs, we're going to be looking at a little bit of a cooler day today, maybe even some fog this morning. Highs low 70s, lows near 50, then mid and upper 70s for highs Saturday into Sunday, and continued sunny, dry, beautiful fall conditions across the board. Highs upper 70s and low 80s, Denver and Springs on Monday. I'm meteorologist Mark Huer.
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0: All along the Front Range, this is the Jeff and Bill Show, where you hear both sides. I went back and looked at last year's ballot initiatives. See how many we had. Do you remember?
1: No, I don't, actually.
0: Two. We had two. Oh, so geez. Whoever was the genius that required off-year ballot initiatives to have to do with taxes, like that's the only thing you can have on the ballot. That's why you get two in your off-year. And 14, here's the blue book. It is big.
1: Yeah, it's a big one this year. It is. It really is.
0: It's like it reminds me of the days when the phone book would show up. But we don't get those days anymore. The kids don't know what that's even like. But yeah, speaking of privacy, kids, there was a point where everybody's phone number in the entire city was in your hands.
1: Oh, yeah. And they told you where they lived.
0: Yeah,
1: right. Yeah. Everybody in the city, they told you exactly where they lived, what their phone number was, so you could bother them anytime you wanted.
0: And you had to be, like, really famous not to be in it.
1: Oh,
0: like,
1: yeah.
0: You couldn't look up John Elway.
1: No, you couldn't.
0: He was, like, the only guy.
1: Yeah.
0: Everybody else, you could.
1: Yeah. Everybody else, you just look them up. Yeah. Find out where they are. Oh, yeah.
0: All right. We got 14. Billy, we want feedback from the audience on these ballot initiatives.
1: Yes.
0: Because just the two of us going back and forth on our ballot initiatives is boring.
1: Yeah, it is. Yeah, we want to know how you're going to vote. Now, we're going to go through them one by one, but you feel free to jump around. Now, either through the phone calls, 303-696-1971, or on the Dan Kaplis Law text line of 720-819-5115, 5115, 720-819-5115. Give us a text and tell us, you don't have to hit all of them, whatever ones are important to you. If there's one that's really important to you, you want to talk about the one we're discussing, but you also just want to chime in and tell us what you're going to vote. I just want to take a casual, super non-scientific Jeff and Bill poll to see how you guys are feeling about many of these things. All we're going to do is simple tally marks. That's it. Just hit up and say, you know, I'm going to vote for 81 against 82. I like 87. Unsure about NN. Whatever it is. We'll take it. You don't have to hit them all. But I'm just curious what you guys are feeling out there on some of these, and give us any of your comments as we're rolling through these. And you want to jump in on the discussion, always the phone line is open. 696-1971, 303 area code. It's that easy.
0: You are old school Colorado. You started with the last seven.
1: Oh, of course, yeah. You got to do it that way. Yes, that's how it works.
0: And there was also a time, kids, where there was only one area code in the Denver metro area.
1: Yeah, and then there was a time where you only had to dial the last four numbers in the number, and you could get there just for the last four. That's all you needed. Yeah.
0: The funny thing is now I don't remember anybody's phone number. I remember my household phone number.
1: Yeah.
0: But even my kid's cell, I couldn't tell you what their numbers are.
1: I know my wife's cell, and there's only one reason for that. Two reasons. One, I like being married. Two, it's the number that I have to put into when I go to one of the stores. It's a loyalty rewards number. So that's why I know that one. it's not because I type out the number every time I call my lovely wife. It's because of the rewards number. That is the only reason that I remembered that one. I tell people all the time that if I lose my phone, I'm going to have to be like David Carradine in Kung Fu and just walk the earth. Because I got no family. I have no friends. I don't know how to call anybody. I got nothing. I'm not going to be able to do anything. There's nothing I can do. So I'm just going to be off somewhere else. Yes, it'll just disappear into the wind.
0: We had to teach our kids our phone numbers because we didn't give them cell phones till they got to high school.
1: Smart.
0: And they still needed to contact us. And we have one child in particular. You know who you are. You're in the school this morning.
1: Yes.
0: Who just found his way to get lost all the time. We just, like, random phone numbers would call us as he wandered off.
1: He had, like, that old what was it, like the Red Cross safety bracelet that he found and turned it over, and he's got his number on the back. Call here. ask for Jeff.
0: You always have the one in the group too.
1: Oh, absolutely. Yes.
0: The other three were fine.
1: Oh, our rule with the four kids when we were out when they were younger was you had to do a head count at least every 5 minutes, and it was okay to miss one. You just couldn't miss the same one twice. That was it. And that's an emergency. That was the rule.
0: All right, so there are seven constitutional amendments, seven propositions. Here's the difference. A constitutional amendment requires 55% of the vote, and it changes our constitution. And there's lots of deeper debates among policy wonks as to whether our constitution's too much of a mishmash. At one point, you didn't need 55% of the vote. You could just get it on there with a majority of vote. But it for instance, you have recreational marijuana in our constitution. So you get this funny thing with conservatives where they have to swear to the constitution and they hate what's absolutely in it. I guess progressives do that with the Second Amendment. But in this case, seven amendments on there, seven propositions. Propositions do not require 55%. They just need to get 50 plus one. So this is an interesting avenue by which conservatives can still influence the state of Colorado, because Democrats are elected everywhere, near super majorities in the House and Senate, full statewide offices, all controlled by Democrats. This is a blue state. And yet you still have a process by which conservatives can protect Tabor, for instance, keep our taxes down, protect our Second Amendment rights, push back on the radical left. And sometimes it works. It's really interesting. And there's times where it's just seems to me like a total roll of the dice over the years, where I'll sit there and go, well, this is a cool choice. constitutional amendment might pass. Nope. Well, this attack on Tabor may actually win. Nope. It's hard to game these out with the Colorado voters because we're not necessarily like fully consistent in our worldviews.
1: Yeah. I love that about us. In fact, there are two here that if the Colorado voters approve them both, they could end up fighting later on, which could be real interesting.
0: Yeah, right. Like opposition, it's whoever gets the most. We'll get to that one.
1: Yeah, which means that the Colorado voters could be either so jaded or so uninformed or just don't care that they could vote for two things that disagree with each other. We've had that before, too.
0: All right, you want to start at the top with Amendment 81?
1: Oh, sure. Let's go there. Why not?
0: Law enforcement communication with federal immigration officials. A yes vote supports amending the Colorado Constitution to require state and local enforcement to notify U.S. Department of Homeland Security after charging an individual when the individual is not lawfully present in the United States or if their immigration status cannot be determined after a reasonable effort by law enforcement, and either the individual is charged with a crime of violence as defined by law or the individual has been convicted of a prior felony. A no vote opposes amending the Colorado Constitution to require state and local law enforcement to notify U.S. Department of Homeland Security after charging an individual when the individual is not lawfully in the United States. So a yes vote is a direct confrontation with the sanctuary policies of this state. Right now in Colorado, we have passed laws signed by the governor that if local law enforcement coordinates, so happens to be on a text message thread, happened to one deputy up in Mesa County, with ICE, Homeland Security, you can be fined, you can be charged with a crime. You as local law enforcement cannot in any capacity work with ICE agents. This would directly confront that, change it, and say now you are required. If the individual is not lawfully present in the United States, you are required to notify Homeland Security when that individual is here. I am a heck yes. Yes, yes, yes, yes, yes, yes, yes, yes. Explanation point on this one. My perspective is this complaint that ICE is going after grandmas and all that stuff is a valid complaint in light of the fact that they can't go after the worst criminals because we're essentially hiding them from ICE agents in this state. We don't notify ICE. We just let them walk out the front door, and ICE has to run around chasing those guys who are criminals, cartel members, all that stuff. Horrible human beings we do not want in our community. And it's the current policies that Colorado has implemented have made our communities less safe. They have prioritized criminals over our own citizens, and this must be passed. I am a hard yes on Colorado Amendment 81. Your thoughts, sir?
1: Yeah, now, if you want to talk to us about this, 303-696-1971, or just the text messages, do you support this or not? 720-819-5115, if you support Amendment 81, or just give us your take on any of them at all. Amendment 81, I see the reasoning behind it. I wish this was a law. I have a problem with the idea, and this will be somewhat of a running theme, of putting it into the Constitution. That's the part that really kind of gets to me because it's harder to change. It creates much more of a barrier, and I don't know how to put this. Okay. This is really, really kind of stupid, but let's be stupid at 6:23 in the morning. And of course, it's my opinion and my example. I'm beginning to view our Constitution at times as the junk drawer you have in your house that you just throw all the stuff that we may eventually need, want, or use, in the future. And we'll just throw it in there just in case we need it, or we want to do this because we need this now, and then we're going to put it in there for later. And eventually you get a giant mishmash of stuff, and you don't know what the junk drawer is actually for. And it's an inelegant analogy, but I feel like we are trying to turn our Constitution into the junk drawer. This would be the 81st Amendment to our Constitution. That's a lot. And that's kind of the issue that I've got. I dislike the fact that it has to be put into the Constitution, because then in the future it becomes much more difficult.
0: That's the point, Billy. Yes, exactly. That's why it's put in the Constitution, because we're run by a bunch of Trump-hating socialists in the state, and we can actually get some lunacy protected. It's why we have Tabor. If Tabor wasn't in the Constitution, they would have kicked that out a long time ago.
1: Yeah, but I get a problem with the individuals that talk about limited government and politics and staying out of the way. And this seems to me in part to be an overreach, because we're placing it into the Constitution. And it's mandating law enforcement performance in certain conditions. And I have somewhat of a problem with that. I hate stark black and whites. I'm kind of, you know, that's kind of what I do on the show. I really, really dislike stark black and whites. And this creates a very stark black and white.
0: If you're here illegally, you just got to go, hey, Mr. Heitz, dude, we got a guy down here who shouldn't be here. Okay, thank you.
1: Yeah, I know. But here's the idea. If it is so small and so easy, why in the hell is it a constitutional amendment?
0: Because of the libs, Billy. Because of the libs.
1: And that is not a, but for me, it's not a persuasive argument. And the idea, the reason it's not a persuasive argument is because if we were a solid red state and we had Democrats calling in and saying we have to have all of these constitutional amendments passed because of these crazy Republicans.
0: Yes, and you know they would do that.
1: I would be just as skeptical of their motivations. And that's why I'm very skeptical of these motivations. I have a hard time saying that we have to mandate law enforcement contacting immigration, and it has to be in our Constitution. If we were drawing up the Constitution today and someone said, hey, this is something we need in our Constitution, we would tell them to sit down, shut up, and go get another beer. And that's what I think we're looking at, is we're getting to the hold my beer point of the Constitution. And I have a problem with that. I think that you can make the argument and change the law elseways. I'm not persuaded. I don't know how I'm going to vote on this one either way. I haven't made up my mind yet. But right now, I am not persuaded to, while I support the idea, I'm not persuaded to put it in the Constitution. And whoever's out there doing the campaigning has to convince people like me that it has to be in the Constitution, that there's no other way to accomplish this.
0: I'm with Gino the cop on this one. We're going to put it in the Constitution, protect people's lives. It's hardly a junk drawer. And we know this. We know that Colorado right now is hiding some of the most violent, horrible cartel illegal immigrants from law enforcement, from, they either let them out on personal reconnaissance bonds, they don't allow them to coordinate with ICE at all, and so they're running around in our community. The very safety and well-being of our own neighbors is at stake here. Colorado Amendment 81 must pass. Yeah. Feel free to give us a call, 303-696-1971. Sorry, did you want to...
1: No, with Gino the cop, I understand putting the Constitution to protect people's lives. That's what the Dems say about why we have to have so much green energy and stop you from using your fossil fuels, to protect people's lives. So if that's the justification, Gino the cop,
0: no, well,
1: I can take the phrase.
0: Wrong about that.
1: Well, hang on a sec, but I can take that justification in phrase, because Gino said the justification is to protect people's lives. I can take that phrase and put it behind almost anything any party can support. I find that not to be persuasive at all, Gino the cop.
0: Well, is it actually protecting lives? Just because somebody can say it doesn't mean it make it so, but does it actually save people's lives? Yes, Amendment 81 does that.
1: I am not convinced that 81 functionally saves people's lives. I'm not. I'm not convinced of that, that it absolutely saves people's lives. There are possibilities when it can. But will it, every time we enforce it, is saving people's lives? No.
0: Yes,
1: I don't agree with that.
0: Not every time, but it's going to get a lot of those bad guys out of here.
1: And that's what they say about the climate change laws. That it's not going to change all of it, but it'll do enough to save and change people's lives. See how easy this is?
0: No, Billy, they're totally different. All right, 2358 is a yes on 816288. 81's the moniker for the Hell's Angels. Hell yeah, I'm for it.
1: Side note. Might have a hat with that on, just saying.
0: You have a hat with that on there?
1: Yes.
0: You have a Hell's Angels hat?
1: Yes, I do. And the OGs in California.
0: Did you join them?
1: No. I have friends that know them. You know him, too.
0: Oh yeah, I could get totally guess.
1: Yes, he got me a Hell's Angels hat, and I love him for it.
0: It's like when Dad brings home a gift from his travels.
1: Here's the other thing: is you got to be really, really sure about where you wear that damn thing, because if you go in the wrong place with that thing on, and it's a punching. So you got to be real certain that nobody there knows anything about what you're wearing.
0: Gina and Aurora wants to know if the sanctuary state bill is in the Constitution. No, it's statutory. It was passed a few years ago. There's lawsuits against it. For instance, Darren Weekly and Douglas County are suing against it because they want to work. Like, local law enforcement wants to coordinate with ICE because they're tired of arresting the same guys. And this weak on crime, let the criminals out, they're constantly putting criminals ahead of victims and citizens in the state. This is going to force their hand and say, no, you are going to notify ICE. We have federal laws. We can't just as a state decide, immigration? Well, just come on in. Do whatever you want. That lunacy is going to end, and law enforcement now can coordinate with ICE and make our communities safer. All right, feel free to join us. We want to hear directly from you. Are you supporting Colorado Amendment 81? Phone number 303-696-1971. 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
8: Double traffic in from Lakewood. We're backed up with a crash here eastbound 6th Avenue at the Perry Street Bridge. That's approaching Federal. Left lane blocked. Eastbound 6th Avenue back to Sheridan. That's about a 5-6 minute delay there. Get over to the right side of the highway. There's a wreck on westbound 76 just past 270 on the shoulder, starting to create a delay. And a problem southbound Santa Fe at Florida. With traffic, I'm Susan Phelan.
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1: All along the Front Range, this is the Jeff and Bill Show, where you hear both sides. I'd say from our listeners, almost unanimously in support of 81. Maybe yes. One. Maybe Faith, the history teacher. I can't tell. But she does have a funny line. She goes, the average Colorado voter is a cheap progressive.
2: Yeah. I told her that was an interesting description. I hadn't considered putting the two of them together. Makes a hell of a lot of sense. Makes a hell of a lot of sense.
1: But that would just be a socially, that would just be a social progressive. Because, you know, they kind of want the gay marriage, the abortion whenever I want, pot. But I don't necessarily want, I still want my Tabor refund.
2: Yeah.
1: But
2: I think somewhat we've seen that.
1: But the Dems are just, they're bleeding you dry anyway. So you might be socially progressive, fiscally conservative, but the Dems that you're electing are finding ways to rob
2: also,
1: you.
2: Also got to give a shout out to Two Channel Mike when a great description. He says, our Constitution is a junk drawer because in Colorado we eat junk food legislatively. That's good. That is really, really good. I can't argue with that one at all, my friend. Can't argue with that at all.
1: All right, let's jump over to Colorado Amendment 82, the right to purchase and sell natural gas for cooking and heating in homes and business amendment. This, if you're just tuning in, Billy and I are going through the ballot guide because your ballot's getting mailed today. You're going to get it probably over the weekend. The blue book is huge. If you don't want to go through that, you can go to jeffhunt.com, and I got my ballot guide there. Billy and I going back and forth on this. This is the show where you hear both sides. Amendment 82, a vote for yes supporting the amendment would grant consumers the right to purchase natural gas for cooking or heating in homes and businesses, and for distributors and utilities to sell natural gas. A no vote opposes amending the Colorado Constitution to grant consumers the right to purchase natural gas. The amendment would add a new section and grant consumers, as I mentioned, the right to purchase natural gas. It would affect both present and future laws across the state. For example, Boulder's current energy conservation code, which requires all new buildings, residential, multifamily, and commercial, to be all electric, with some exceptions, would likely be affected by the amendment's passage. I am a definite

0: yes on this one, in light of the fact that I believe that the communists running the state would want us all to shiver in the cold, like communists throughout history would. It's part of their plan for us all. This would stop that. I'm tired of the of these electric mandates being forced on everybody, driving up the costs of all of our utilities. And this is going to provide some protections against the radicals out there. Your thoughts, sir?
1: Yeah, I also have a problem with this going into the Constitution. I don't see, it's weird for me to think that we have a constitutional right to purchase and sell natural gas. While I have a lot of empathy, understanding, and even support for the people that are running this, placing it into the Constitution worries me. I'm worried that it can be used to challenge other laws. I'm worried about implementation and what it means. And with the constitutional right, how far does that extend? Does it place local and state municipalities on the hook to make sure that all the infrastructure is always provided? Is it, that's the thing that I have a question. Like, if I'm doing a, if I become a home builder, if there's a constitutional right for it, should I have to pay to drop the natural gas lines into my house? If it's a constitutional right, shouldn't that be covered by the taxpayers? It's that argument about the idea. Well, it's the argument about the idea of paying for the class with the Second Amendment, and the idea of having, for me, having to pay for a class in order to purchase a firearm. That is that the idea of like a poll tax. And what I'm wondering is, if this becomes a constitutional right inside of Colorado, can you then make a legal argument that the state is on the hook and must provide those hookups?
0: No, because
1: in every place.
0: I mean, I think that's part of the problem. Is like, why do you put something in the Constitution anyways? Like, what's the point of putting it in the Constitution? Not to get the state to pay for it. To protect the government from infringing on it. It's about it's about keeping the government away. So you cannot infringe. You cannot come in and just elect a bunch of Democrats, for instance, and say, oh, we're going to regulate your speech. No, you can't. I have a constitutional right. It's to keep you, the government, at arm's length so that I can actually live my life.
1: But it doesn't that put the dependency upon the state to provide the means for me to purchase the natural gas, which means to get it into my house?
0: No, not at all. I mean, the state doesn't have to provide you with a megaphone just because you have a free speech right.
1: Well, no, but it's a little bit different. And when you're talking about the idea of the right to purchase it inside of my home or my building, if I can't purchase it because there aren't any lines there, then who's responsible for dropping those lines? And that's the thing, and that's why I'm looking at the unintended consequences of potential lawsuits. I'm not a lawyer. I just play one in the mornings on the radio, and I'm not saying that this is right, but I can see a lot of open questions by saying there's a constitutional right to this. And while I have a lot of empathy and I do support the use of natural gas and think we should, that's another one. This is one that, by placing it in the Constitution, it becomes the junk drawer for me again. I'm not saying that I'm voting for or against it. This is one that I am really having a hard time with, because I do think that we should be able to purchase natural gas.
0: And if you want that ability, you have to vote yes on this so it protects your right to be able to do that.
1: I don't think I have to.
0: This is not about requiring the government to provide it. It is keeping the government at arm's length so it can't infringe on your ability to do that.
1: I don't think I have to. And the other reason is because I think market forces will prevail more times than not in this one. And while it may be more difficult at times, there may be more rules around it, I still think that because of how cheap it is, that the market forces will protect this one.
0: Filter list texting in, you're missing the point. We don't want our commie government telling us what energy sources we can't use. That's exactly right. 597082 is a strong yes. 2358, yes on 82. Doug, 82, has some of the funniest commercials. I love the ponytail guy grabbing the mic saying the biggest issue facing Colorado is MAGA. I got to figure. I haven't seen the 82 commercials either. It even spurred me to do that. All right, feel free to be a part of the conversation. Give us a call. Doug, do you guys think this trend of putting things in the Constitution was started when abortion was added to keep the law from being passed to ban it?
1: No, it's before that. In fact,
0: yeah, we're at 81 now.
1: Yeah, and the idea is, and this is what I go back to, and we're going to touch on this a little bit later in the conversation, is I remember Amendment 2. That's how old I am, when we were still down in the single digits, and what those things meant. So in the arc of just my life, not in the existence of Colorado, but since I've been alive, we've gone from the 1, 2, 3, 4, 5s to 82, 83, 84, 85, 86. That's a lot. I'm an old dude. Not as old as some of you listening out there, not as young as some of you listening out there. But that's a lot of stuff that we've put into our junk drawer of a constitution. And I'm not saying that this is the right time to start asking questions, but I'm old enough and grouchy enough to start asking questions. And that's the thing that you're allowed to do when you get old and grouchy. So
0: especially
1: I appreciate this.
0: Especially when you're a talk radio host.
1: Absolutely. It's like best of both worlds.
0: We're going to continue. We got You Choose the News coming up. Plus, Christy Burton Brown, Frank McNulty, all coverage of the ballot initiatives that are going to be in your mailbox this weekend. And if you're looking for a guide from the reasonable perspective, go to jeffhunt.com. Jeffhunt.com. You can download the ballot guide there. 14 questions. That's just statewide. And if you get a local request to increase your taxes, you better as heck vote no on that. Because these governments, whether it's local, state, they all have more money than they know what to do with. Stop giving it to them just because they go, it's going to help the kids. But what about the kids? Every time. Stop it. They have enough money. All right, you're listening to the Jeff and Bill Show, News Talk 710, KNUS in Denver.
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2: 3 crashes causing problems this morning. We're backed up trying to get to Aurora, headed to the airport. There's a crash on eastbound 70th Chambers. That's in the 2 left lane. Back to Havana. It's a 10-12 minute backup on eastbound 70, crash at Chambers. There's a wreck on westbound 76 past 270, left lane blocked. In trouble from Lakewood, the crash eastbound 6th Avenue before Federal in the left lane. With traffic, I'm Susan Phelan.
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0: All along the Front Range, this is the Jeff and Bill Show, where you hear both sides. Bill and I going through the Blue Book. Plus, Greg Lopez had some words for me.
1: Yeah,
0: we'll talk about that later. 7 o'clock hour. Christy Burton Brown, 8 o'clock. Frank McNulty, 9 o'clock. But, Bill, it's Friday. We've all been waiting for it. So you choose the news, please.
1: Yes. This is the loser edition of You Choose the News. You know what we do on Friday? Those stories Jeff and Blake felt weren't worthy of our attention. They come back for a second shot of glory.
11: You are one pathetic loser.
12: New Year!
13: Let's go. Loser! You're a loser!
14: The Losers Club.
15: Bunch of losers.
16: You're such a loser.
17: You made me feel like a loser!
18: She's a loser.
19: You are such a loser.
18: Loser.
1: Yes, the loser edition of You Choose the News. You waited all week for it. It is finally Friday. Here we go. These are the stories that Jeff and Blake passed over earlier in the week and felt we should not even talk about. Well, we get a second shot at them today. Fellas, here are the returning stories. Headline number one, not loving it. Headline number two, unexpected visit. Headline number three, a helping hand. And headline number four, a two for one. Mr. Hunt, your choice.
0: Two for one.
1: Yeah, two for one. We find ourselves in Washington County for this one, but in Washington County, Ohio. A woman is suing an Ohio hospital recently. Sharon Jacks went to Shelby General Hospital in September of last year. She had a planned surgery, a below-the-knee amputation of her right leg. Well, when she woke up, the other leg had been taken off.
0: No. Oh, no.
1: Yes.
0: No. No.
1: Yeah. Now, here's the thing. During the review of the medical records, they indicate the surgeon marked the correct leg before the operation. The surgeon did mark the correct leg pre-surgery. The mark was still on the correct leg after the wrong leg was taken off.
0: Oh.
1: Even during the review, they confirmed that they took moments and twice checked to make sure they were taking off the wrong limb. And they missed. Now, why is it a two for one? Yeah, she still had to take the other leg taken away.
0: Yeah, the other one.
1: Yes. Yeah, so she lost both of them.
0: And she's going to live, hopefully, a very comfortable life.
1: I hope so, but that's ridiculous. Now, the surgeons involved have been fired. Just want to let you know that, too.
0: Yeah, that.
1: Yes.
0: Right, the check hospital.
1: Exactly. That's just a mess. Okay,
0: Blake. Do not go to trial.
1: Yeah, do not. Do not. Do not pass go. Yes.
20: Call me a leg to stand on.
1: There you go. Nice job. Now, thanks. Blake, your choice.
20: Yeah, dude, I'm sorry.
1: Not loving it, unexpected visit, or a helping hand?
20: Not loving it.
1: Yeah, just not loving it. Manassas, Virginia is where we find ourselves, and we are going to meet a young motorcycle rider. He recently was clocked doing 50 miles per hour in a zone, 72 in a 25. He was pulled over early in the morning on October 16th. And in the video, he's talking to the officer. I think I was going a little quick, wasn't I? I was like, yeah, way too quick. He's like, well, man, I was just trying to hit McDonald's before the breakfast menu expired.
0: Oh,
1: yeah,
0: my man.
1: He needed his McMuffins. And the officer's like, well, the first thing that's going to fly off that bike, if anything, is you. You got to understand that, regardless of whether or not you need your egg McMuffin. So maybe you shouldn't do that. And he goes, hey, man, speeding can really turn into a tragedy on a bike. Slow down, stay alert, ride safe. Your life is worth the extra mile or missing the egg McMuffin, man. So take care of yourself.
20: Goodness.
1: So, yes, I'm sorry. McDonald's breakfast sandwiches, I'm not putting life at risk for that. Yeah, okay, wait, quick poll. Bill. Everybody's favorite McDonald's breakfast sandwich. Blake, you're first. What is your favorite McDonald's breakfast sandwich?
20: Yeah, the pancake thing. With
1: the McGriddle?
20: Sausage.
1: Yeah, that's smart, because that's the sauce, the creaminess. That's so good. Jeff, your favorite
0: sausage
1: go-to?
0: Sausage McMuffin with the cheese, no egg.
1: No egg? Why no egg?
0: Eggs are... I'm not an egg
20: guy. I'm right there with you.
1: Oh, eggs are great protein. See, sausage McMuffin with egg. That's my go-to. That's the one. That's the classic. That's the one. Mm. That I, you know, I was around before they had the egg McMuffin, since Blake was too. So we understand that how this was a change in our culinary experience in the mornings.
20: Yes.
1: Yeah. So,
20: yes, I agree.
1: I know. Yeah, sausage McMuffin is still the go-to. But yeah, the McGriddle, I think, is the best thing on the menu. But I can't break the habit. Just can't do it. Mm. Okay, final choice this morning. Jeff, unexpected visit or a helping hand?
0: A helping hand.
1: We need a helping hand. And recently, firefighters were called out to Fort Lauderdale home around 9:15 in the morning because people at the home needed a helping hand. Why? Well, there was a crane that was doing some work on the roof there at the house, and, well, it tipped over and fell into the house. So they needed to get a second crane to go and try to remove it. That second crane also fell into the house. It was a 2-for-1.
20: Oh my goodness.
1: So imagine that you're a homeowner. The crane doing work on your house, it tips over and falls into your house.
0: Do you still have your legs?
1: Exactly. Yes. Yes, you do. Yes. But then the second crane falls into the house. That is a great insurance claim to have to fill out. I'd explain that one. Exactly.
0: What do you do at that point?
1: Do you bring in
0: the third one? Do you risk it?
1: Do you risk it? And you go. And at that point, if it falls over again, at that point, you're just a crane collector. And that's what you do. Put up a sign. And it's a museum. That's the end of your Tuesday News. Back to you, sir.
0: All right. Coming up next hour, Greg Lopez had some strong words for Billy and I. We'll play that audio. Feel a little bit like Chris Rock.
1: Yeah, exactly.
0: Wait, what just happened? We'll get into that in the 7 o'clock hour. Christy Byrne Brown, 8. Frank McNulty, 9. Great show for you. 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
1: 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We're back in a sec.
2: Up this morning, there's a few problems. Tough drive if you headed out to Aurora trying to get to the airport. The crash is Eastbound 70 at Chambers, blocking the two left lanes back to Central Park. Nearly a 15-minute delay. There's a problem westbound 76 past 270, crash in the left lane. And trouble in from Lakewood, the wreck on Eastbound 6th Avenue before Federal, left lane blocked, jamming toward Wadsworth. With traffic, I'm Susan Phelan.
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18: 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The national debt has grown to over $40 trillion. Lauren Boebert has voted for all of it, like the rest of them. 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I spent 34 years in the Navy, learning to solve problems and be accountable for results. The type of common sense that we deserve representing us in Washington. I'm Eileen Laubacher, candidate for U.S. Congress, and I approve this message. Because if Colorado families have to work within a budget, Washington should too. Paid for by Eileen for Colorado.
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0: All along the Front Range, this is the Jeff and Bill Show, where you hear both sides. We're having too much fun today.
1: Yeah, we are.
0: Faith, the history
1: it definitely
0: teacher.
1: Definitely Friday.
0: I'd get in an accident for hash browns and sausage biscuit.
1: Oh, okay. Okay, Faith. I said breakfast sandwich. Okay. The hash browns? Yeah. Okay. Now, here's the deal, though. I'm not getting into an accident for just the one. You're going to go with the four-pack? All right, now we're talking accident time. Yes, I will absolutely exceed the speed limit to get there to McDonald's beforehand, before the hash browns go away. Uh-huh, yep. I will admit that on the radio. Absolutely. Yes, you're right, Faith. They're that good.
0: Filterless also texting in about the, we don't want our commie government telling us what energy sources we can't use. And then you go, I want to demand nuclear energy for my home.
1: Exactly.
0: Filterless, sorry, nukes aren't on the ballot yet.
1: Damn. Missed it by that
0: You want
1: much.
0: A constitutional right to a nuke?
1: Thanks, Filterless. I appreciate you, man.
0: We're going through the circus that is the ballot guide. By the way, it gets more circus-like when we get to Amendment 84. You get to write stuff on your ballot now. You can draw little unicorns. We're going through the blue book. We'll talk about yesterday's interview with Victor Marks that took place. That's generating some additional news. And then we're going to talk with Christy Burton Brown and Blake Olson, or Frank McNulty later. And Billy, I do got to give a little bit of credit to Kyle Clark.
1: Yes. Oh, yeah.
0: We got to do this. Heard what we've been saying about him on the show.
1: It's fantastic. Yay. Thank you.
0: He covers Victor's interview yesterday on our show. And we continually rib Nine News for taking our content and never giving us any credit for it.
1: No credit,
0: ever. Like, it's just ever. Like some radio hosts.
1: They blur out the call letters. Exactly. So,
0: I think he swung to the other side. And I noticed Kyle. And it made me laugh because it's like Jeff Hunt and KNUS, Jeff Hunt and KNUS, Jeff Hunt and KNUS, all throughout it.
1: Yeah. Thank you. High five, Kyle. High fives. Yeah. Good job. I appreciate that. Thank you so much. I just give us attribution. Go ahead and talk about whatever we're doing. I love that. Thank you so much. Just tell everybody where you got it from and what we're doing.
0: That'll make
1: Billy
0: really happy. Man.
1: Yeah. Thank you so much. I sure appreciate that. Tip of the hat. And thank you. That makes my Friday, my friend. Thank you.
0: About 5 o'clock yesterday.
1: Yeah.
0: I see Greg Lopez had some words for us regarding our interview yesterday, which I would play after the news.
1: They were not as nice.
0: Now I felt a little bit like Chris Rock up there, who just got slapped.
1: This is a surprise.
0: But in this case, I didn't. His never even mentioned his wife. So
1: we didn't. This was a weird one tactically, but okay.
0: Right. Never mentioned his name, but now I guess we will.
1: Yeah, and then he raised his hand. Like that was. It's a weird choice. I love you, Greg. That's a weird choice to make, but okay.
0: It's like, imagine you're all like elementary school kids and somebody does something naughty in the bathroom and the teacher's like, we have got to stop treating our bathroom this way. And you go, all right, Mrs. Mrs. Smith, I'll make sure I don't do that next time. You're like, did you have to raise your hand?
1: Okay, I'll do you one better. Okay, now this, I got to tell you. Okay, now. This is a little embarrassing, but also absolutely hilarious. And you have to understand that our kids at the time, oh gosh, I think the oldest is probably 9, and then we're probably looking at 4 or 5, and then the other one's probably 2 at the time, or 3. Yeah, she's probably 3. Wife walks into the bathroom, and we've got a metal trash can, but it's all the woven wire stuff. So it's, you can see through it, everything else, but it's woven wire. And someone has decided that that trash can is a part-time urinal. Now, given the number of people that we have in the house that have the ability to both stand and go potty at the same time, we had a very small list of potential suspects. Now, here's the best part. This is how smart my wonderfully talented wife is. During dinner that night, she turns to the kids and goes, hey, does anybody remember where we're supposed to go potty in the bathroom? One of the kids raised their hands, very proudly goes, not in the trash can! Aha! We found the suspect. Yes, it was them. And she got him. That's the thing, is raising the hand and saying, I'm the one that did it, pretty much. Yeah, that's how smart my wife is. That was great.
0: Yeah, it's a funny little video from Greg Lopez, in the sense that you're like, we didn't talk about you all yesterday.
1: Yep.
0: And then or at least his name never came out of my mouth, and yet he is identifying himself with part of the conversation yesterday. So we'll get to that. But first, the news.
2: Blake Olson, news and comment.
3: 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Our top story, more U.S. forces are heading to the Middle East as President Trump issues a dire warning to Iran. Accept a fair deal or cease to exist. James Gooderson reports the comments come after Trump rejected Iran's latest ceasefire proposal.
4: Both Iran and the U.S. sort of had a bit of reignition of talks when they were at the U.N. General Assembly. But really, it just feels like it's back and forth and back and forth again.
3: Well, you got that right. Trump says that more oil is flowing out of the Strait of Hormuz since even before the start of the war, with the U.S. Navy in full control of the waterway. Meantime, reports say a Marine expeditionary unit and the USS Theodore Roosevelt are heading to the region, which would bring the total number of carriers in the area to 3. Trump is urging his supporters to come out and vote in November. Trump spoke Thursday at a campaign rally in Durant, Oklahoma, as part of a broader tour touting his economy ahead of the midterms. Today, Trump will be in Mobile, that's Alabama, to celebrate the groundbreaking of a new $4 billion bridge. The grand jury for Jefferson and Gilpin counties has handed down an 11-count indictment against a man for allegedly performing unauthorized plastic surgeries.
5: Carlos Hernandez Fernandez opened a Lakewood practice in partnership with an Arizona-based licensed medical doctor, advertising it as a medical spa, even though he is not a licensed physician. The indictment alleges he performed lower eyelid surgery, a rhinoplasty, liposuction, and lipoma removals. It also says he was paid for consultations for a tummy tuck and breast augmentation or revision surgery. Hernandez Fernandez is scheduled for a court hearing Friday morning. I'm Carrie Mack.
0: Hernandez Fernandez?
3: I knew. You know what? Yeah. I wish I was betting on this, because I told myself, I bet you $1,000 the first thing out of Billy or Jeff's mouth is Hernandez Fernandez.
1: I was about to say it too. What?
3: I know you were. I'm thinking the same thing, and so is everyone else who's listening to this story. And you're like, you know, thankfully, like, the victim isn't Ferrero Herrero or something
1: exactly
3: like that.
1: It sounds like a Simpsons character. Something else, but I mean, that the other part is this: is the people that were going to the clinic, did they check it all? And the question I've got is, because, you know, you go to the doctor's offices and oftentimes they put their diplomas up there. What did he have on the walls? What did he put up there? Was it just like certificates from Chuck E. Cheese or something? Like most tickets redeemed in one afternoon? I mean, what did he put up there? I don't understand. Wow.
3: It's so true.
1: Yeah.
3: University of Phoenix, though.
1: Oh, man. That is crazy.
3: It's wild, man. The people are so bold, aren't they?
0: Rhinoplasty.
1: Yeah.
0: Yes. Rhinoplasty. Like, I could maybe get by with, like, the little Botox.
1: Yeah.
0: That guy started slicing and dicing.
1: Yeah, he was doing eyes. He was doing eyes, nose, and fat. Yeah.
0: Golly.
1: Oh, yeah.
3: Thank God he's not amputating legs.
1: Exactly.
0: Those guys had degrees.
1: Yeah. Yeah, those guys, yeah, they got paid. They got paid to take a wrong leg. Yes.
0: Right.
1: Yeah.
0: Jeez. Speaking of Simpsons, Iggy, sounds like Dr. Nick.
1: Yes. Hi, everybody. Oh, that's great.
3: Oh, man. This stuff, you just can't make it up. Krista Pike is this one. I'm blown away by this one after 2 days also. Krista Pike is receiving life-saving medical care after two lethal injections by the state of Tennessee failed to kill her, as we know. It's just nuts. Attorneys for the death row inmates say that she remains in critical condition after the botched execution, and that execution staff struggled for about an hour to establish an IV line before administering the drug.
0: Now, look, I think the state should have the ability to kill you the way you killed somebody else. So in this case, just take her out to the woods and just beat her with a rock until she dies. Yeah. That's what she did to somebody else. Yeah.
3: That's true.
0: No, just let the state do it back to her.
1: Well, actually, see,
0: eye for an eye.
1: There's one part of that that I vehemently disagree with. Is that if we're going to go this manner, and again, I can be persuaded. I have a dark place in my heart. I can be persuaded that this is an absolutely great idea. However, it is not the state that should be carrying that out. The state can pass the execution and the judgment, but the rocks should be handed to the family of the victim.
0: There you go.
1: If we're getting dark, let's go dark. If we're going to do this, let's do this thing damn right and make sure. If we're going to lean into the revenge act of it,
0: let's
1: do
0: the darkness.
1: Let's do it. Yeah, let's ride. If we're going to do this right.
3: Yeah, and you just told me about the story and You Choose the News that we didn't pick, which was someone urinated on a guy's
1: On his father's gravesite.
3: What happened? So he went and the one
1: we didn't get to. So a guy in this community in England thought that this man and son had gone and urinated on his father's gravesite, being disrespectful. Yeah. So he just went and got his tractor and drove through the wall of their house. And in fact,
0: appropriate level response.
1: They came over and the police are like, well, you know, and they weren't home at the time. He's like, yeah, I know. I wasn't trying to injure them personally. I'm trying to hurt them in the property, kind of a mob thing. I'm like, wow, okay. All righty. I'm not certain you want to confess to the police exactly how much thought you put into this beforehand.
0: Actually urinate, though? Did he get the right guys?
1: Yes. Yeah.
0: I'd probably vote not guilty.
1: Yeah, exactly.
0: You're going to do that. You're going to do that to somebody else's gravestone. Yeah. Maybe you should think
1: that
0: somebody might try to pull those through your house.
1: Yeah, the thing is, as long as we start the conversation with this is about revenge and justice, alrighty.
0: Well, dads that jump across during the sentencing hearings and smack and beat up the guy a little bit and killed their family member.
1: Oh, yeah.
0: If I'm on a jury, that's a not guilty every time.
1: Oh, there's part of me that is kind of like there should be a holding room, and then after the person is found guilty, you could walk the victim's families in there and each one gets 5 minutes. Again, I got a dark place in my soul. I'm just telling you. And if we're going to go there, I'm all with you.
3: Makes sense to me.
1: Yeah, exactly. That's the crazy part. This makes way too much sense to way too many people. That's what starts worrying me.
3: Right. Exactly. It's the very few who don't agree with this.
1: I know.
3: Scooter riders in Arapahoe and Douglas counties now have access to a connected regional scooter corridor stretching from Centennial to Meridian and Inverness. The Spin Scooter program has added 60 more scooters to its fleet in the Denver South region. The expansion enables seamless travel across the region.
0: I love being out and wishing that we had more people on scooters zipping by rudely.
3: Yeah. I don't like those things. It's just so odd. The balance factor is just...
0: I mean, they are fun. They are fun.
3: Yeah, they seem... I guess... I don't know.
0: You've been on one?
3: No. I've never been on one. Because, see, it's like skiing. It's like snowboarding, okay? I don't like snowboarding because I like to ski because I like my legs to be, shoulder width. you know, like in sports, you know. But when you put your feet together, like on a scooter or snowboarding there together, it just seems odd. It's just weird. Seems dangerous to me. I don't know.
1: Going from skiing to snowboarding, it's, you basically have to take your perception of the sport and twist it about 90 degrees, more or less, is what you're looking
3: yes.
1: at. Because on skis, everything is balanced going on your edges left to right. So you're rolling from the outside of your foot to the inside of your foot, and you're kind of yeah. doing that, and you're maneuvering that way, where everything in snowboarding is heel toe. So you're doing the same thing, you're yeah, manipulating the same edge, but it's heel toe. It's yeah. yeah. Snowboarding is a lot of fun, but it is the most punishing sport you will ever learn for the first 48 hours, because
3: Absolutely.
1: The snowboard will not, you don't fall when you're learning to snowboard. The snowboard throws you into the mountain. It is punishing. So if you can manage the first 48 hours, you're going to be
3: yeah.
1: fine. But those first 48 hours, it's as if the snowboard is like, I am mad at you on a personal level. It
3: yeah.
1: just tosses you into the mountain. Yeah.
3: Yeah. And then when I see those scooters and I see the people and their feet are all together and they're off balance, I'm like, man, they're all going to die. It just doesn't work. The balance thing doesn't work. But good for them. I'm glad they enjoy it. Deshaun Watson and the Browns come back last night, sets up a field goal, winning field goal, and they have won three straight with Watson at the helm, a quarterback against the Steelers. A big win for them last night in the NFL. Broncos at the Niners, once again, Sunday afternoon, coming up this weekend, 2:25, and the Chiefs play the Raiders at the same time. Another big AFC West game. How about those Raiders? Watch out. Colorado Buffaloes playing host to the number 12 Texas Tech Red Raiders tomorrow at Folsom. Oregon State at CSU. Navy is at Air Force. Wyoming at North Dakota State. And UNC is at Montana. College football tomorrow. 45 in the Springs, 47 in Denver. 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The Answer in the Springs. This is where you hear both sides. 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
6: Morning, folks, and a very good Friday to everyone. Weather conditions here across the Front Range, across the Rocky Mountains and the High Plains, going to be absolutely beautiful here for today. And again, through this weekend and early next week, we're going to be looking at gorgeous sunshine in full force over the next several days. And as high pressure builds across the western United States, we're going to be looking at warmer than average temperatures and overall dry, fabulous fall weather conditions. Denver metro area going to be looking at highs into the low to mid 80s for today. On through this weekend, nighttime lows also consistent into the low to mid 40s. For the Springs, we're going to be looking at a little bit of a cooler day today, maybe even some fog this morning. Highs low 70s, lows near 50, then mid and upper 70s for highs Saturday into Sunday, and continued sunny, dry, beautiful fall conditions across the board. Highs upper 70s and low 80s, Denver and Springs on Monday. I'm meteorologist Mark Huer.
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0: All along the Front Range, this is the Jeff and Bill Show. I don't know what to make of today's show. It's all over the place. So let's just jump Friday in. Show. John Fort Morgan, what's on your mind, John?
1: Yeah, John, you said you got some kid stories for us. What's up?
9: Yeah, I'm in my car on my hands-free phone, so hopefully you can still hear me. We had a friend who told us about a teacher that had a kid that was a little different, and he had to go to the bathroom, and he was gone a really long time. And finally, when he came back in, she said, "You okay?" She says, "Yeah." I said, "Sorry it took so long, but I had to do number three." And she kind of looked at him and said, "Okay." She said, "I'm not going to even ask. I don't even want to know." And then a friend also had a teacher at school that they had a fire drill, so everybody had to get outside. And when the fire drill was over, they said, "Okay, we all go back in." The kid went up to the teacher and says, "Was it okay if I go back in and can I wipe myself now?"
1: Oh no. Oh jeez. Oh my
0: goodness.
1: That is
0: goodness. A good one, John.
1: Oh, thank you so much, John. I've got a friend that is a preschool teacher, and she's been doing it for about a decade now, and she's always said, she goes, "You know, if I'd known that I was gonna in a preschool teacher, I was gonna have to clean up this much human waste, I might have made a different decision at some point." She goes, "Still love my job, but wow." It's a lot.
0: All right. Let's talk about Greg Lopez. Billy?
1: Yeah.
0: He did a video, mostly about me, a little bit about you, yesterday.
1: Yeah, a little.
0: And let's play it, because, and then we've got the audio response somewhere.
1: Yep. So. All right, here, let me bring that up there. Ding, and let's hope that nothing else goes weird. I can play the audio now. Now, I don't think we're going to do the whole 5 minutes, but we're just going to do the front end.
0: Yeah.
1: Yeah. All right, here we go. This is what Greg posted yesterday afternoon. It's roughly 15, 16 hours ago.
11: I want to take a couple of minutes to address something that happened today on the Jeff and Bill Show. You know, I had a call from people saying, "Hey, Greg, you got to listen to what Jeff Hunt said about you as it pertains to their show this morning, because he really is accusing you of being a wife beater, of being an abuser." Now, I was not aware of what was going to be on the Jeff and Bill Show this morning, and so I did go and look at the podcast, and they were talking about Victor Marks and his wife and something that happened on the Daily Beast. And I listened very carefully. And Jeff, I'm extremely disappointed in you, because you did imply that I am a wife beater, that I am a individual that mistreats their wives. Because you mentioned that, you know what, by the way, there's another candidate out there that has a police report, that has charges, that had a conviction. And you're wrong. You know, I was never convicted of a domestic violence crime. And for you to stand there and speak about me and my wife in that manner, I expected more of you. More of you as a person, as a Christian, as an honest individual. But I'm going to tell you, you've lost all respect for me, because you did imply that. And I am so grateful to Billy for correcting you, for putting you back in your place at the very end of the show, when he talks about, you know what, if we're going to accuse Victor Marks of being an abusive person based on a phone or on an article on the Daily Beast, and we're going to accuse someone that has been charged with some criminal activity or some violent activity, that does not mean that either one of them is a constant abuser. But you, Jeff, you agreed with him. But I know you've picked your horse. You're one of those individuals that picks party over person, which I never thought I would hear you say that. You know, you had an independent candidate on the other day, I believe, running for one of the House districts. And you basically told her that the only reason you're being nice to her, the only reason that you would even encourage anybody to vote for her, is because there's no Republican running against her. So you no longer really value the content or character of a person. and for you to accuse me. And I tried to call you, and I know you didn't answer, and I know exactly why you didn't answer. You didn't answer because you knew I was going to ask you about what you said this morning in your radio station. Well, don't bother calling me back. There's really nothing for me and you to share anymore. I know where you stand. I know how you feel. I know what you think of me and my marriage. And I've been married 38 years. And you're not giving me the grace that you gave Victor and his wife.
0: Okay, so that's Craig Lopez yesterday. I sat there and went, whoa. Like, I sort of felt like Chris Rock at the Oscars.
1: Yeah,
0: like he just comes up and smacks
1: wild.
0: You. And you're like, what? And but with Chris Rock, he actually had a joke about Will Smith's wife.
1: Yes.
0: I went back and listened. His name and his wife's name never came out of my mouth at all during the entire discussion about this. Now, he is a candidate that's running, and I never said that Greg was convicted of anything. I never even said that Greg was charged with anything. All I did was point out that there was a police incident. And if you want to go look up the details, you can. I'm not going to get into those. But there was a police incident around a domestic issue. That was it. And I never even mentioned his name yesterday. And so it's a little odd because... Well, here, do we have the audio of the actual one sentence I had that even mentions anything related to this?
1: Yes, we do. We have it, and we'll play it right now. This is from yesterday's show, and this runs about 42 seconds. I gave a little bit beforehand, a little bit afterwards, just to give context.
0: I think it's a particularly insidious attack in the sense that you two have devoted your lives to helping women,
1: Victor,
0: that are in
1: Eileen.
0: Horrible situations, and helping children that are in horrible situations, and they want to use the openness you've had about your past against you. I think that's particularly insidious. But I also want to make sure everybody understands this. You have another candidate in this race. I'm not going to get into these details, that does have a police report related to a domestic violence issue. And you have a sitting governor who has a police report after he shoved a woman into a file cabinet. And in this case, you have none of that with Victor and Eileen Marks.
1: Yeah, so, that was the mention.
0: And so I'm analyzing the field here because you have other candidates that are in the race, and this isn't being brought up. You have a sitting governor who has a police report for shoving a woman, and I named Polis lots of times yesterday. All of that is factually accurate. There's nothing I said that's not factually accurate yesterday. But I never said his name. And so it's like, whoa, that is a response. And so Billy and I sort of joking about the fact that, like, you take one sentence that doesn't even mention you, and you're stand up and like it fully reveal the issue
1: for
0: everybody to see.
1: Like, yeah, we didn't want to talk about that, nor do we dive into it, nor were we casting any aspersions. We were just saying that if this singular incident makes someone a serial abuser, then we have a governor that has a singular incident and that makes someone a serial abuser. And you talked about two different police reports that exist with other candidates. That was it. That's all I want to talk about. That it was basically drawing an analogy and an examination of singular incidents that were not necessarily blown out of proportion in the way that this one is, and people drawing conclusions on that one. There were some conclusions that were drawn incorrectly at the time, but this one seems to be drawn out and being trying to give it a lot more life, and they're trying to fan the flames on the one with Victor and Eileen a lot more than the other two. And that's all we were talking about, is that here's the lay of the land. If people are so worried about it, then are they worried about all of them, and are they drawing the same conclusion they are about Victor and Eileen based on everything else? That's it. We just thought the conclusion
0: thing
1: was incorrect.
0: Interesting. That was the notion that I'm a party guy.
1: Yeah.
0: Yeah. Hello.
1: Yeah. That,
0: like,
1: that
0: I'm
1: is
0: just
1: you.
0: Like, where, dude, for 20 years, I've been a party guy. I worked my tail off to try to get Rick Santorum elected in 2012.
1: Yeah.
0: And Mitt Romney and his team liked the work I did and said, hey, can you come over and join our team? And I was like, well, you're now the nominee. So in my world, it is Republican versus Democrat. And my community is better when Republicans have more control. That's it. And, you know, for me, for somebody to be fully disqualified in a race, that's a pretty high bar. I mean, we're looking at very serious charges, that type of thing. But if my candidate loses in a primary, do you know what I do? I go support the guy that won. I've done that throughout my career. I've done it every single time. It's just it's the way I am because of how I analyze the game. And in this case, if Republicans win and you get more power in the state legislature, you have a greater check on what the Democrats are doing to destroy the state. I don't go, well, my candidate didn't win, I'm not going to be a part of this, I walk away. Nope. That's who I have always been. So I find the critique just, like, clearly a nerve's been hit. But I'm sitting there going, we didn't say your name at all. And everything we said was factually accurate, unless I'm wrong, which I asked, did I say anything factually inaccurate? I did not get a response, so I'm guessing I did not say anything that was factually inaccurate. We didn't draw you or your wife into anything yesterday. Your name and your wife's name never even came out of our mouths. And then I'm condemned for being a party guy when that's who I've been my entire career. So, odd critique that popped up yesterday. Anything else you think we need to do to address
1: no.
0: that?
1: Yeah, that's it. We weren't trying to name names or do anything like that. We were just saying that we don't draw that conclusion about the other two people that are in the race that have police reports, and we find it odd that someone would draw the conclusion about Victor Marks and the relationship with Eileen, that we were being consistent, saying we didn't think any of these things make the questioned individual an abuser. Yeah, that's where I thought that we were on that one. And I apologize for Greg that if we got sideways on that one, that was not the intent of what I was trying to do, nor I feel what Jeff was trying to do. And we apologize, and I'm sorry that we got sideways on this one, and hopefully we can sit down and chat about it in the future. But yeah.
0: Hear, hear.
1: Yeah.
0: I agree.
1: Yeah.
0: All right. Let's talk Guyrie's folks. 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You'll be sure to thank me. 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
12: Problems this morning trying to get up into the high country. Westbound I-70 currently shut down at the Eisenhower Tunnel. There was debris there causing some flat tires. Use US 611 pass to get around it. It's a tough drive trying to get through Commerce City. A big crash eastbound 270 just before I-76. Only the right lane is getting by there, backing up Highway 36 as well as I-25. And a crash eastbound 6th Avenue near Federal, left lane. With traffic, I'm Susan Thielen.
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0: Hey friends, Jeff Hunt here. I want to talk to the guys out there. As we get older, things change. Maybe you haven't been feeling like yourself. You're more tired, more fatigued, more stressed than you want to admit.
1: Jeff, we hear this all the time. Men are feeling that spark of energy fade. Lower energy means always feeling like you can't get out of second gear. 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
0: Their motto is helping guys be better dads, better husbands.

0: There's moral clarity. On June 12, 1987, standing before the Brandenburg Gate in a divided Berlin, Reagan issued a direct challenge to Soviet leader Mikhail Gorbachev. "Mr. Gorbachev, tear down this wall." The Berlin Wall was more than concrete and barbed wire. It represented a system that restricted movement, divided families, and denied millions the freedoms Americans often take for granted. Reagan refused to treat that division as permanent. He understood that free nations must be willing to identify the difference between liberty and oppression, and have the courage to say so. 2 years later, the Berlin Wall fell. Freedom survives when people refuse to accept tyranny as inevitable. So when freedom is challenged today, will we have the courage to defend it with the same clarity?
1: Hey friends, Jeff Hunt here. 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
4: 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Well, here it comes. Netflix is coming out with a three-part series on the murder of JonBenet Ramsey, defending the parents, Patsy and John. Melissa McCarthy and Clive Owen is Patsy and John. This is nuts. The Millers in studio will take it apart. I'll see you on Saturday. 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
1: All along the Front Range, this is the Jeff and Bill Show, where you hear both sides. All right, we're going to jump back into the ballot guide. We've made it through two. All right. You want to do phones? You want to do the next ballot? What do we
2: want to do? You know, Francis has been hanging. Let's go to Francis.
1: All right,
2: and see Francis, because he'll probably bring us into ballot stuff.
1: Sure. You're up, Francis. Good morning.
6: Hey, you guys. Hey, it seems to me a lot of these ballot measures are prophylactic. And what I compare them to, I'm going to use a metaphor here, is that they're like IUDs that we need to implant in the Constitution to keep from having Democrats continue to impregnate us with their demon babies. And I think that, I mean, aren't they?
1: Yes.
6: That's what they are.
1: Francis, that's exactly what they are.
6: But here's, now look, and Jeff, I'm getting a kick out of it. My mind works badly sometimes in the morning, and I come up with these bad things. But
2: that's why you listen to us, and I appreciate that.
6: Yes. Well, you helped me. You guys helped cue these up. I mean, I can't help it.
2: That's great.
6: It doesn't mean I'm going to vote for him. I may or may not. I don't like these things on ballots because it disrupts the legislative process. And these are laws that we're now putting into the Constitution. They should be laws, they should be legislatively discussed, addressed, everything. And then if they pass, great. If they don't, that's the way the cookie crumbles. I guess though, I haven't foreclosed not voting for him because I think our state's legislature and a lot of these municipalities, like the weird things with the, you know, thou shalt have a right to, you know, gas or whatever.
2: That's called the Taco Bell Amendment.
6: That's a great one. I'm stealing that.
2: Thank you.
6: But our legislative process in these

0: in the state, certainly, and in these municipalities is so cockeyed that maybe we do need IUDs implanted. I don't know what else to do because, but it really does, like, you get the government you vote for. And if you vote for enough kooks down at the state legislature, you're going to get these insane ideas that you're trying to protect against in these ballot measures.
1: I understand that argument actually quite well. And I think it makes the argument that we can still change these. We just got to change the electorate or the legislature down there. And then we can change these laws. The problem I have is that we're at a place right now where we are electing people that are openly destroying the state of Colorado. I mean, they are just on a war path. And I think what underlies that are a few things. This kind of philosophical belief that the government's there to solve your problems, that the government's an agency of compassion. And so we look at climate change, for instance. We go, well, we have to regulate our way out of these. And so they want this. And this, from my perspective, becomes a way for Coloradans to push back on a recklessness that secures the future of our state. That's how I see it.
0: I agree, and I guess, I mean, I do agree with that. Doesn't mean I'm voting for him yet, Jeff. I'm not there yet. But I could be persuaded. But I also think about what Billy's saying, and it's like, how the hell do we get to 82 amendments? It's ridiculous. All this junk is being poured into the state constitution, and it's not, the state constitution isn't meant to be a dumping ground of things that can't be legislatively figured out. If these people would get off their rear ends and actually do their job at the state house, we might be able to avoid having all these amendments show up. I mean, when amendments look like statute books, that's ridiculous. I mean, that's stupid.
2: I think it's really genius there, Francis, and we appreciate any stroke of trying to make this show more intelligent because we need it desperately. And what I appreciate is the idea of you looking at it and saying that, because in many ways voters are so frustrated with the actions or inactions of our legislature that we are starting to load everything, like I said earlier, as a junk drawer into the Constitution. We're just like, well, fine, if you're not going to do it, even though we elected you, we'll do it ourselves. It's kind of that thing where the parent is looking around waiting for the kid to clean up their room and going, fine, I'll do it.
1: But guys, here the issue, though, is that we are no longer a limited government society. That's how America was founded. That's how the state was founded. That's what led to all the success we had, is that the government serves a role to protect us, to be the sword and the shield out there, and to implement justice. But we have now put all of our belief in this idea that the government's going to, so this government has become a monstrosity that infects every aspect of our lives. Guys, I would love to have a constitution that's just a few pages. But right now, our elected officials wield government against us on a daily basis. These amendments protect our rights from the government.
0: I'm not in disagreement. I got to get over my purity stuff, but I do want you guys to know I tried to make the condom prophylactic metaphor work, and it just didn't work because you're having to put condoms on Democrats, and that ain't going to happen. I mean, that's the problem. It's an IUD or it's nothing.
2: That's great. Francis, thank you so much, man. Have a great weekend.
1: All right, we're talking our ballot guide. Let's go to Fred Longmont. Fred, get up there. Good morning, Fred. You're on with Jeff and Bill.
2: Yeah, morning, Fred.
3: Morning, guys. I'm glad that you're doing these ballot things because it does help. Billy, if I understood you earlier, you said the reason you didn't like it in the Constitution is you felt that it should be a legislative mandate. Is that correct?
2: Yeah. I'm more amenable to that. I'm not saying I'm 100% behind it, but yeah, I'm more amenable to that than constitutional.
3: Well, the reason that I would disagree with you is this. The legislature could go out today and say, okay, everybody that's illegally here gets turned in. But tomorrow, they could turn around and rescind that. And that's what I worry about. I don't like the idea that the legislature can be so willy-nilly about something as important as this. You know, I look at these two ballot issues that you guys have been talking about, and I'm going to vote yes on both of them because I look at it as the greater good for the state of Colorado. You know, I may not like everything being perfect, but as Reagan would say, if you agree with somebody 80% of the time, you know, he's your guy. Now, Billy, I do think there's a couple of things for you personally why you don't like Amendment 81, because you probably have some illegal alien cousins in this country, and you just don't want to see them deported.
2: Why do you come to that conclusion?
3: It's a joke.
2: Oh, okay. Sorry, I didn't get it. I apologize. I'm sorry. I didn't see that.
3: And number two, this
1: illegal
3: is also
1: Irish.
3: A joke.
2: Yeah.
3: Do you have stock in a solar company, and you want to get rid of gas?
2: Well, I think that for me, I don't want to get rid of. I think they all should be used personally. That's kind of where I've been very open about that one. Now, the thing that I've got is the problem that I've got with putting in the Constitution, Fred, is that I hate absolutes. In my life, absolutes have gotten me and other things into more trouble. I've run into more problems and I've had more conundrums with absolutes than I've had with almost anything else in my life. And part of it is I've had to adapt things that I thought were absolutes in my life, and I've had to come to realize that maybe they aren't, based on further information, knowledge, and discovery. Even inside of science that I hold dear, gravity is still a theory, that it can still be changed. They've just, in the last 24 months, come up with a really interesting new theory behind the Big Bang and how it may not have been the Big Bang at all, having to do with quantum mechanics and quantum physics. And I think that's fascinating. But as a child, I was, and I still am, but when I was a child as well, I was a dinosaur freak. Love me them dinosaurs. But when you and I were little, Fred, they were giant lizards. And now science has shown us they ain't. They weren't giant lizards at all. In fact, they were much closer to our birds. They've got a number of dinosaurs they now think were endothermic, which is crazy to think about. And many of them had feathers. So all of that has changed. But when I was a kid, it was an absolute that dinosaur meant terrible lizard. And so that's why I have difficulty with absolutes. I'm not saying it's right or wrong. I'm just saying that's why I have difficulty putting in the Constitution, is I have a hard time with absolutes. This is also just a long way around the barn. Also the reason I knew I could never join the military, because they like absolutes. I'm not a fan. I would have been, oh my God, would I have been in trouble there. A lot of trouble there.
3: Well, I'll disagree with you about absolutes, because the Constitution can be changed. You know, there have been times in this country, well, let's go to prohibition. We had prohibition in this country as a constitutional amendment, and then it was rescinded. It can be the same thing with the state's constitution. So I don't buy your argument about it being an absolute. All it is it makes it tougher for the state legislature to change things willy-nilly, just because there's a certain group of people in there that decide, oh, well, I want all the illegals to be able to stay here. And that's where I'm coming from.
1: Fred Longmont, thanks for the call.
2: I see the point. If that's the point, though, should we just put everything into the Constitution and have no legislature? Just everything's a constitutional amendment from now on. And that's the thing.
1: We could protect your sauce package, Bill.
2: Yeah, that's the thing. Is if it's that's the idea that, well, we can change it anyway, then we might as well just go ahead and do it.
1: That's part of the problem we have right now. Is like, we are electing people that are just abusing government. I mean, constantly. All right, let's talk Dan Kaplis with Dan Kaplis Law. Folks, we've had both Dan and John Kellner on recently. They're part of the trial team that won a $65 million jury verdict for a child whose mother was killed by a reckless trucker. It's the largest truck crash jury verdict in Colorado history. And this verdict comes on the heels of the $205 million jury verdict that Dan Kaplis and John Kellner won for the parents of a six-year-old girl killed at an amusement park. 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
4: Busy Friday morning drive. We've had a bunch of problems. Slow drive in from Lakewood. Crash eastbound 6th Avenue before Federal. That's in the left lane. It's been there nearly 2 hours. Slow back past Wadsworth. That's about a 15-minute delay. Could use Alameda or Colfax to get around it. Heavy traffic on eastbound 270. Crash past I-25. And a wreck in the tech center. Southbound 25 after Orchard. Left lane. With traffic, I'm Susan Phelan.
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1: All along the Front Range, this is the Jeff and Bill Show. We hear both sides. We're going through the ballot guide that I put at jeffhunt.com. Jeffhunt.com if you want to see my ballot guide. 14 ballot initiatives. Billy, we don't have much time here. We've only gotten through two.
2: Yeah, that's a Jeff and Bill show. Yeah, let's roll this here real quick. Yeah,
1: constitutional right to hunt and fish. Yes, absolutely put this in here because progressives, as we've seen both in this state as well as other states, are trying to outright ban hunting, fishing, and even ranching. They tried to do that in Oregon. This is where progressives go. Protect this right from the radical Dems. I'm a yes on Amendment 83.
2: This is the one of the amendments that I'm closest to saying yes on. I'm still worried about it placing it into the Constitution. Same as before. I'm unsure this has to be a constitutional amendment and how it'll be used. But this is the one, based on my background and my childhood, that I'm closest to. That I'm like, okay, maybe this is the one that I'll squeeze into the amendments.
1: Again, it's protectionary. I think we're watching CPW start to change and shift, and you're watching these progressive animal rights groups get their talons into organizations like Colorado Parks and Wildlife. You're seeing ballot box biology where people are making decisions regarding wolves, for instance, they don't have to live anywhere near them. So the people that engage in hunting and fishing, engage in ranching, they need to have their rights protected. This will do it just for hunting and fishing. But this doesn't take CPW out at all. It's not like all of a sudden you can just walk around with a shotgun and start shooting any animals that you want. Still protects CPW, still protects how we manage wildlife in this state. It's just prevents radical libs from taking away your right to hunt and fish. So I'm a yes on 83. Billy is a
2: maybe. I'm close to it, but I just got a hard. It's the Constitution again. That's hard for me.
1: You're gonna make up your mind finally when you have to sit down and look at the ballot, right?
2: Probably. Like
1: right
2: there. Yep, that's probably when I'm finally gonna do it.
1: All right, we'll continue the discussion. Christy Burton Brown's joining us next as we talk Prop 136 with her, Frank McNulty, in the 9 o'clock hour. Man, the show's flying by. Join the conversation. 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
2: 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We're back in a moment. Hang on.
4: Busy Friday morning drive. We've had a bunch of problems. Slow drive in from Lakewood. Crash eastbound 6th Avenue before Federal. That's in the left lane. It's been there nearly 2 hours. Slow back past Wadsworth. That's about a 15-minute delay. Could use Alameda or Colfax to get around it. Heavy traffic on eastbound 270. Crash past I-25. And a wreck in the tech center. Southbound 25 after Orchard. Left lane. With traffic, I'm Susan Phelan.
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1: 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He's Bill Thorpe, and it's Friday.

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0: All along the Front Range, this is the Jeff and Bill Show. We hear both sides. I'm going to jump down to Proposition 136. This is one we're going to talk with Christy Burton Brown about. It's getting a little bit confusing out there because, well, there's another amendment that would allow for a graduated income tax, and that seems to reduce tax for some, raise it for others. It's got a lot of problems. I'm against that. But then you also have Proposition NN, which is going to keep and spend money for education and other purposes. That's going to steal your Tabor. And then Prop 136 seems to want to rate your limit taxes at 4.4%. We're going to cover all of this coming up with KBB, Christy Burton Brown, Advance Colorado. Not going to want to miss the conversation. But first, the news.
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3: Good morning. Happy Friday. 49 and sunny in Denver, 47 in the Springs, expecting a high of 82 today. 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Our top story, the government's always closely watched monthly jobs report is out, and it has missed expectations. The Bureau of Labor Statistics says 29,000 non-farm payroll jobs were created in September, down from 162,000 seen in August. Most analysts were expecting today's number to come in at around 84,000. President Trump is now one of the few presidents to visit a tribal nation while in office. Trump held a rally Thursday at the Choctaw Nation Event Center in southern Oklahoma, where he was getting his Republican followers pumped up for the midterm elections. Today, he'll be in Mobile. Denver police are looking for a man who stole a very large plant from the Country Fair Garden Center early Thursday morning and rode off on an e-bike. Co-owner Kara Scholl says she's having a hard time understanding why her place keeps getting targeted.
4: I know part of running a business, there will be some theft, unfortunately. That's just how life works. But how often and how numerous the times have been that this has happened this summer, it makes it hard.
3: Man, no doubt. The garden center, located in a shopping center off Leedsdale in Quebec, just had its eighth robbery in the last 18 months. The Denver Police Department has increased daytime and overnight patrols in the area. And on August 12th, they made an arrest in connection with one of the thefts. The owners said that they think someone was going to try to sell it, the plant, but they doubt that it will live. One person was hospitalized after an early morning apartment fire in Lakewood. The fire occurred in a ground floor unit in an apartment building in Belmar. Fire crews reported heavy smoke and said the sprinklers activated, containing the fire to the room of origin, with no structural damage reported. Firefighters also rescued two dogs, and the cause of the fire is under investigation. Mental health experts are seeing an increase in the number of people struggling with financial stress and depression tied to online gambling platforms. Liz Ward with Penn State Health Advancement thinks easier access to gambling than ever before has resulted in more people dealing with mental health problems.
5: You can do it from your home. You can do it while you're at a waiting room waiting for an appointment. You can do it in a car. You can do it anywhere at any time.
3: Yep. A study of a few months ago by Epic Research shows that the number of those being diagnosed with a gambling disorder rose more than 60% since 2018, with the biggest increase among young men. And those who bet on Deshaun Watson are winning, at least for now. Steelers at the Browns last night.
6: First down from the 26-yard line for the Cleveland Browns. And wide open, making the grab. Inside the 40, the 30, the 20, to the 11-yard line is Denzel Boston.
3: From Watson, and Watson led the Browns down for the winning field goal last night, and they win it their third straight. Aaron Rodgers and the Steelers came back, but the story is Watson, and the Browns now 3-1. Watson played really well in the first half. Browns head coach Todd Monken:
7: show up and work, and so does our staff. 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
3: It's working for them. Broncos at the Niners Sunday afternoon at 2:25 this weekend. The Chiefs and the Raiders also go at it. Big AFC West game at the same time. College football tomorrow, once again in Boulder, number 12, Texas Tech at CU's Folsom Field, and Oregon State at CSU, Navy at Air Force, and Wyoming's at North Dakota State, and UNC is at Montana. 47 in the Springs, 49 in Denver. 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The Answer in the Springs. 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
1: Morning, folks, and a very good Friday to everyone. Weather conditions here across the Front Range, across the Rocky Mountains and the High Plains, going to be absolutely beautiful here for today. And again, through this weekend and early next week, we're going to be looking at gorgeous sunshine in full force over the next several days. And as high pressure builds across the western United States, we're going to be looking at warmer than average temperatures and overall dry, fabulous fall weather conditions. Denver metro area going to be looking at highs into the low to mid 80s for today. On through this weekend, nighttime lows also consistent into the low to mid 40s. For the Springs, we're going to be looking at a little bit of a cooler day today, maybe even some fog this morning. Highs low 70s, lows near 50, then mid and upper 70s for highs Saturday into Sunday, and continued sunny, dry, beautiful fall conditions across the board. Highs upper 70s and low 80s, Denver and Springs on Monday. I'm meteorologist Mark Huer.
8: I am Eileen Laubacher, veteran and mom of five. I know balancing a household budget has never been harder. Groceries and utilities cost more, and gas prices are making even the drive to work break the bank. Meanwhile, our taxpayer dollars are being wasted in D.C. They're defunding our hospitals, they won't take care of sick veterans, but they have money for handouts to the corporations that fund their campaigns and a bloated bureaucracy that's putting money in their pockets, not ours. The national debt has grown to over $40 trillion. Lauren Boebert has voted for all of it. Like the rest of them, she's run up the tab for herself and her donors while we're left with just another bill we can't afford. I spent 34 years in the Navy, learning to solve problems and be accountable for results. The type of common sense that we deserve representing us in Washington. I'm Eileen Laubacher, candidate for U.S. Congress, and I approve this message. Because if Colorado families have to work within a budget, Washington should too. Paid for by Eileen for Colorado.
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0: All along the Front Range, this is the Jeff and Bill Show, where you hear both sides. All right, ballots are heading out today. They fly all over the state of Colorado and land in your mailbox. You get it. The blue book is huge. If you want to read that, you should probably be hosting the Jeff and Bill Show. But yeah. The rest of us are going to rely on ballot guides. We did the work for you. If you go to jeffhunt.com, you can see my ballot guide. Billy isn't going to make a decision until he's forced to.
9: Yeah, no, that's right. My ballot guide can be found in all the better restrooms around the Denver Metro. Yes, that's about where the opinion belongs. Yeah, it's just don't listen to what I'm saying. I mean, I'll give you analysis and talk about it, but I don't know where I'm going to go on some of these things. As we outlined last hour, I've got a problem stuffing so much stuff into the junk drawer that's becoming our Colorado Constitution. So while I may agree with some issues, making them amendments, that's a heavier lift for me. So I don't know if I can get there on some of these.
0: Well, let's jump to the propositions. One of them is Prop 136, highly discussed. This is going to limit the income tax rate of Colorado here. A yes vote supports establishing a 4.4% cap on individual and corporate income tax rates. A no vote opposes establishing that cap. Well, part of the confusion, though, is that there's another amendment on there, the graduated income tax amendment 87, that would create a tiered system. There's a lot of problems with this. This is, from my perspective, the kind of siren song. So even Colorado Sun did this like calculator where you could put in your salary and it's like your tax rate's going to go down, and people are like, yeah, woohoo, lower taxes. There's so much hidden in Amendment 87 that's a problem. One is that they can just go adjust these rates later and who attributes and what goes in. They can also adjust where the money's going legislatively. So it's essentially a backdoor tax to eventually raising your taxes. That's what people have to understand about 87. But then when you read Amendment 1 or Proposition 136, you go, well, they're creating a cap. So that, what's going on here? Well, joining us, she's part of the effort regarding these amendments and propositions from Advance Colorado, is Christy Burton Brown. She's on the Jeff and Bill Show. Good morning, Christy.
9: Yeah, good morning.
10: Good morning. Thanks for having me on.
0: All right, so 136, what does it do?
10: So it is a cap, as you were saying, Jeff, capping income tax rate at the current rate, which is 4.4%. And I think that's one of the things that hangs people up a little bit on it. They're like, what is the cap? We're so used to either seeing tax hikes or tax cuts on the ballot. So obviously people are like, what exactly is the cap? And it basically just says, hey, this, it cannot go any higher than this. And so 4.4% is the current rate. Prop 136 is not a tax increase. It says government may not go past the 4.4% it is already collecting from you. And it allows, though, very specifically for any cuts. Government may certainly go under a cap. It just can't go over it without your permission. And so this is the best tax measure on the ballot this year, saying let's not give government permission to just go start pulling more money out of our incomes, whether you're a business or you're an individual. Let's not just give government the license to take all of our Tabor refunds permanently into the future, which is what Prop NN does. Instead, it says, no, let's put a stop. Like, government has enough. Working families are paying enough. Let's not do it anymore.
0: We're talking with Christy Burton Brown. Proposition 136 is kind of like in direct opposition of Amendment 87. And there's a lot of talk out there that there could be a scenario where both pass, both don't pass. One passes, the other doesn't pass. I find 87 to be incredibly insidious because you use the little Colorado Sun calculator, for many of us, you go, yes, oh my gosh, I'm going to have to pay less taxes. My family's barely getting by. This is brutal out here. And I don't have to give as much to the government. Why is 87 such a lie, Christy Burton Brown?
10: Sure, and you're right that it really is. I mean, and in large part, it's due to its sloppy writing. The people putting it through the title board, they had to come back time and time and time and time again, and they were really resistant to the idea of just writing a clear law that said exactly what it would do, because that would actually require them to write new words in the Constitution, which means you have to get 55% of the vote, not just clear 50. They didn't think they could do that, and so they resorted to, like, piecemeal striking words from the Constitution and then writing a statute, which can be changed by the legislature at any time. So that piece, the fact the legislature can adjust the rates in certain ways at any time without voter permission, that's really important for people to know. And then also where the money's going to go, $2.7 billion more a year to the state. Sure, they're saying right now it's going to go to, I think it's like healthcare, education. They can change that in January, the next legislative session, if they need to fix their budget shortfall. They can just grab that and go spend it however they want. And then I think here's one of the most important pieces. It puts state tax deductions for military veterans retirement, seniors on Social Security, there's like a million of those in Colorado right now, puts their state tax deductions at risk. And Colorado state taxes are actually more generous to senior citizens than the federal government right now. But because of how this one is written and what it strikes from the Constitution, it endangers those very important deductions and would increase taxes on those people, potentially, who can least afford it. And then the last thing I'll say, it also has no inflation index at all, which means that even if you're a middle-class Coloradan right now and you think, oh, I'm going to get a little bit of a tax cut right now, as inflation happens, you're going to get pushed up into the higher tax bracket. And you're going to pay more based on how this one is written. They just didn't do it right.
0: That's Christy Burton Brown, Advance Colorado. We're talking Colorado Amendment 87 along with Proposition 137. I am a hard no on Amendment 87. From my understanding, this is the largest tax increase in Colorado history. Is that correct?
10: Yes, that is correct. And I will say, particularly if you combine it with Prop NN, and they're next to each other on the ballot, Prop NN referred by the legislature and would give $4.6 billion more a year to the legislature through Tabor refunds if it lifts the Tabor cap. So you combine those two, and the state would get $7.3 billion more dollars every year at a time when they're completely mismanaging funds, a lot of problems with Medicaid overspending. It's even been reported by Nine News. They're just mismanaging the budget, and they want to say, like, give us billions more. Not a great idea.
0: Yeah, there's a guy driving a Lambo that was part of the Colorado e-bike scandal, which we all pay through our Amazon fees. Like,
10: yeah.
0: It is so corrupt out there. And when I talked with Nick Shirley, interviewed him, I asked Nick, what is the one place we should be looking with regards to fraud in Colorado? He had one word for me. It was Medicaid. Medicaid now takes up nearly 30% of our budget. And there's elements by which even the federal government's starting to look into what Colorado's doing with its Medicaid spending. So guys, the government has plenty of your money. It has more money than it's ever had in its entire history. It has more programs out there. How is it delivering for you? That's the question you need to ask. And if you go, you know what? I think the government needs even more of my money, and not just mine, but all my neighbors' money as well, then yes, you should vote for Amendment 87 and Proposition NN. But if you want to put some constraints on the government and say, guys, this money belongs to us. You're limited in your fashion. That's the way this Constitution was set up. You're not there to provide every service I ever need. You are restricted, limited, and I'm going to manage my money and what's best for my family. Then you should vote no on 87, no on Proposition NN, and you should vote yes on Proposition 136. That's Christy Burton Brown joining us on the Jeff and Bill Show as we discuss the ballot guides. So, do you have any internal polling? I know Amendment 87 is wild, Proposition 136 is wild, then you got Proposition NN. Please give me some good news that maybe the Coloradans might see what's going on here.
10: Sure, sure thing. You know, I mean, I think it's a real fight until the end, honestly. And we do keep polling. Like, I think any good campaign is going to keep polling to the end and just see, you know, where are the targeted groups you've got to reach out to, what messaging is reaching them, how do we get the word out to people about what 87 and Prop NN really do, and then why Prop 136 is good for working families. So we're going to continue doing that to the end. I will say polling shows it's definitely a fight. We absolutely can win this. Like, Colorado voters historically vote to protect their Tabor refunds. They historically vote against just blanket tax increases like this, even when they're on particular groups of people, because they see the effect on all the rest of us. So yes, but do I think we have to, like, tell people, we have to expose it? We can't take anything for granted and just assume people are going to see the truth. We can't do that because, you know, the other side has deceptive messaging out there. They're trying to, like, they know people like tax cuts. And so they're trying to feed into that by hiding the fact of what, you know, what this does with inflation, what this does potentially with military veterans and senior citizens. And so people don't get those message points. They may falsely believe that this is just a tax cut for them. And that's all it is. And that would be really dangerous.
9: That's Christy Burton Brown from Advance Colorado. Joining Jeff and Bill, we're talking about Proposition 136. It would limit the income tax rate here in the state to 4.4%. Want to dovetail off of a text message that we got, Christy. So sure. Does this measure hold our tax rate at 4.4% in perpetuity? If so, why? If not, why not?
10: So it caps it at 4.4%. Basically, whenever you cap something, you can still cut it. So there's nothing in this cap in Prop 136 that limits the legislature or voters from cutting tax rates. Incidentally, also, though, voters could still be asked if they want to raise it in the future, but it puts a hurdle in the way of government or special interest groups that want to raise taxes. They're going to have to go to voters like Tabor already requires, but also they'd have to specifically repeal this cap. So it's like a second thing they'd have to do to raise your taxes, but it's just as easy as ever to cut them. I just wouldn't expect the legislature to go do that. So you'd most likely only see that through a ballot measure also in the future.
9: Playing devil's advocate, isn't that like mandating two seatbelts in a car?
10: No.
9: Saying you have to wear two? Well, you're saying that because you said it has to have an extra layer of protection. So should we just mandate everybody wear two seatbelts? You got one that crosses left and one that crosses right. Now you're super safe. Or we get those harnesses like for racing harnesses. If the tax rate and tax increases already have to go through a vote of the people, why is this one necessary? Does it become duplicative? Is it the second seatbelt?
10: Sure. Two reasons why I think that's not the case. First of all, whenever you're looking at an extra layer of safety, you have to say, what's the danger? And there's a giant, giant danger with the current legislature who referred Prop NN to the ballot, special interest groups like the DSA, who works for, like, Democrat Socialists of America, who works to put progressive taxing increases on our ballot. And you better be extra careful and extra safe when it comes to our own money that the government is trying the hardest that it can to get in Colorado. So number one, you should always be extra safe when you are in danger of losing something. But then number two, the extra benefit of Prop 136 is that it counters. It is a direct counter to Amendment 87. If Amendment 87 happens to like squeak by and actually pass, as long as Prop 136 also passes but gets more votes, it will cancel out all the tax increases in Amendment 87. So we need it right now as a direct counter to 87.
9: Okay, I can see that, and I understand the point there, but if it can be repealed and or changed by a vote of the people, the same people that you're worried about changing the flat tax to a graduated income tax rate, can't they just also vote to repeal this? It's what I'm looking at is if the safety measure is we're afraid of the people voting to increase the taxes, but the people can also vote to change this, repeal it, and increase the taxes, I'm still getting back to second seatbelt.
10: Sure. So we're not afraid of anything. The people vote on taxes. What we're worried about is the legislature can put tax increases on the ballot, and they get to write their own ballot language. And so they often deceive people and lie to people about how they explain it. So people aren't fully sure what they're voting on. It sounds really good. And then it ends up being a tax increase. So it's more so that this gives extra license. If we don't cap it, if we don't stop Amendment 87, it gives the legislature even more license to say, see, people are okay with us taking more money. We're just going to ask for it over and over and word it in a really deceptive way. And I think also, Billy, if what you look at is say, well, hey, any statute that you ever put on the ballot, people could just go repeal it next time if a different ballot measure is on. You'd actually have to apply that to every single ballot measure ever and say, like, we'll never pass anything because people can just go repeal it next time if the opposition group puts something else on the ballot.
9: Oh, from your lips to God's ears. I hope so. From your lips to God's ears, my friend.
0: I also raise this.
9: Please stop passing this stupid stuff.
0: Because Tabor's been around since 1992. And the Democrats have, it's been an onslaught to weaken Tabor and to take our taxes. And you can look at Colorado. Our effective tax rate's 15% right now because they got the stupid fees in there. And so we pay fees on everything. The fee burn's gone up 3,000%. So to simply say that Tabor's enough protection out there is clearly not enough because we're all paying more taxes right now. And this puts an important cap and it directly challenges Amendment 87. That's how I see it. I'll give you the final word, KBB.
10: Well, sure. I actually just wanted to say one thing that was said really early in the show, just Billy's view on constitutional measures. I think there are a lot of them this year on the ballot. And while some conservatives may be hesitant to change the Constitution, for one thing, the Colorado Constitution is very, very different from the U.S. Constitution. And I think the right way to see the Colorado Constitution is anything as conservatives or just average common sense people that we put in the Constitution, it's a limit on government. That's what the Constitution does. It doesn't say, oh, great, these private actors have rights against each other. It says we're stopping the government from taking away our right to choose, you know, how we heat our own home or to choose, you know, a variety of things that the government is trying to limit. And so that's why you have to go to the Constitution, because otherwise the legislature can take what you want away from you the very next session. So just wanted to get that in there. I think that's important for people in Colorado to really consider. How do you want to limit the government, and what choices do you want to make sure you retain, no matter what politicians believe?
0: I think that's a fair analysis, especially in light of what the progressives are trying to do. They see the government as an agency to provide all your needs for you. And so they implement their special agendas via government, whether they want to address climate change, abortion. They're making taxpayers pay for other people's abortions right now. They want the government to provide your housing, your food, everything out there. That's not the way this country was set up. And as a result, our rights are being restricted and limited. And these amendments are a pushback on the government doing that. Christy Burton Brown, I sure appreciate it. If people want to learn more about Advance Colorado, how do they do so?
10: AdvanceColorado.org. Thanks so much for having me.
0: Christy Burton Brown will continue to track all these ballots go out. If you want my ballot guide, go to jeffhunt.com. Jeffhunt.com. Thanks to Christy Burton Brown for explaining.
9: Yeah, thank you.
0: 136. Billy, did she change your mind? We jumped to down to 87, yeah. NN, and 136.
9: Yeah, we'll get to those. And this is, again, I seem so just squishy on these one. This, I can see some points behind it, but I still am looking at it being the second seatbelt. And we're getting a lot of stuff, what Christy Burton Brown said, and we're seeing a lot of those same ideas, NEPCO Baby and others, talking about the idea that you have to protect yourself in the Constitution from the lunacy of the other party. And that's where it gets me back to my constitutional junk drawer idea. We always hear, elections have consequences. And while I disagree with some things that our legislature is doing, there are times in which I keep thinking, well, if you need to change it, win elections. Rather than if you need to change it, change the Constitution. I have a harder time saying that what the remedy is to change the Constitution, instead of what the remedy is should be changing the representation. That's the part that's really difficult for me to get to. Yeah.
0: Well, the ultimate remedy is to change our schools, because I don't think we're properly teaching civics. If you believe that the government is an agency of compassion and services for you, you clearly don't understand what the founding of this nation was about. So that's where the ultimate change needs to be. But until then, we have to protect our rights. Feel free to give us a call, 303-696-1971. Text us on the Dan Kaplis Law text line at 720-819-5115. While Billy and I disagree on a lot, we love working with Steam Pro. 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
0: All right, Billy and I going through the ballot. You're going to be getting statewide ballot initiatives. I am a no on 87, a no on NN. NN would essentially allow the state to keep your TABOR refunds permanently and put them towards schools. Just a reminder out there, some of these school districts have a $1 billion budget. They're not hurting for money at all. They have record budgets, and many of them have fewer students on record budgets. So quit putting money into those programs that, most importantly, aren't delivering quality graduates. They're kind of just pressing them along, pushing them along. These kids, you're seeing it. They should be held back. They're not. They're allowed to graduate when they shouldn't be. And colleges are getting frustrated. The program is not right in our government-run education. And the last thing they need is to be taking more taxpayer dollars. They need to be held accountable. So no on Proposition NN, and then I am a yes on Proposition 136. If you want my full ballot guide, go to jeffhunt.com. More of the conversation regarding this ballot coming up. 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
9: 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Your calls are next. We're going to be rolling through all these ballot initiatives, amendments, propositions, and it's a big one. We're back in a sec. 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
11: Crash up in the Commerce City Drive, causing that delay on eastbound 270 after York. Backed up to I-25, taking about 10 minutes trying to get down to York. I-25 crowded through the downtown area, and southbound I-25 pretty jammed between Logan and Coweta Boulevard at some slow speeds. 225 heavy passing Parker Road. Crash causing a delay, Colfax and Sheridan. With traffic, I'm Susan Phelan.
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2: All along the Front Range, this is the Jeff and Bill Show. We hear both sides. We're talking the statewide ballot initiatives you are going to get in the mail starting today. They've been mailed out today, so it's going to take a few days. But fill it out, turn it in right away. It makes lives on the candidates a lot easier. They don't have to chase down your ballots. And for me, I'm a straight Republican. All up and down the entire. It's a great team. Don't fall into all the craziness out there of third party and this and that. No, straight Republican. Up and down the ballot. It's going to help. What it's going to help save Colorado.
3: And this is why y'all tune in this morning, because Jeff and I are just wired so differently. I don't think I have voted straight party in over 15 years. I can easily go back 15 years and know I have not done straight party. It's hard for me to think of a time I have done straight party. Since 18, 19, 20 years old, I cannot think of an election that I went straight party after my 21st birthday. So, yeah, I am an agent of chaos, and you're welcome.
2: And you're welcome. All right, speaking of chaos, Amendment 84, this is mail ballot voter identification. This requires you to write your Social Security number, or not your Social Security, part of your identification number. Let me get the exact requirements.
3: Yeah, it's the last four digits. Last four digits of your Social Security number, your Colorado Real ID number, Real ID driver's license number, or any of four choices for another Colorado Real ID.
2: Yeah. Yep, I'm an absolute yes on this. I think it improves voter security. Why don't you want to keep voters secure, Bill?
3: Well, here's the thing. I'm not convinced this makes it more secure. I have no confidence that this makes anything more secure. This, to me, seems like a snake oil salve that I'm supposed to put over my skin, and then you're gone by the time I realize that it doesn't work. How many of y'all have seen those guys hanging out at the gas station, and they see people that have a ding or a dent in the side of their car, and they're like, hey, we can pull that out for you. No problem, no problem, no problem. And then what they do is they don't tell you that they actually penetrate the quarter panel on your vehicle, yank it out, create holes, but they put polish over it to keep the holes filled and say, you should wipe this off in about an hour. So they're gone, and you don't realize they put holes in your quarter panel and didn't fix a damn thing. That's what I feel. I feel like this. This is just putting polish over holes, and I don't see how this stops anything. One of it is, I question why we need to put our identification number on the outside of the ballots. Why should I be putting my Colorado Real ID number, my driver's license number on the outside of the ballot, along with my signature?
2: Make sure it's you.
3: Wait.
2: Yes.
3: Along with my signature?
2: Yes.
3: So that means anybody that picks up the envelope has now my driver's license and my signature, and we're worried about fraud and identity theft?
2: How's anyone going to pick it up?
3: You're giving them my stuff.
2: The people in the mailbox?
3: You're giving them my stuff, possibly. Isn't that the idea? Wait, hang on.
2: You guys will dance around anything.
3: Not dancing around.
2: To track.
3: No.
2: And make sure our voters are secure.
3: We
2: tried to show up in person. No. We tried to do ID in person.
3: You can show up in person.
2: No. Instead, we're going to carpet bomb the entire state, allow ballot harvesting. If we want to put any type of restrictions on that to secure our voting outside of signature verification, you guys go, this is too much, too much.
3: But I thought, according to Trump, mail-in ballots aren't secure at all and ripe for fraud.
2: I see nothing. National holiday. I can't get that passed, so this is a good step.
3: You can't get the national holiday passed. That's the issue. And then what are you going to do about people that don't have those days off? And we would be one of them, because we're one of those that are exempted from those national holidays.
2: I said, Billy, there's always growing excuses. There's excuses in piles here.
3: So let me get this. If, you know, because again, it's massive, massive ballot fraud out there with all these fake signatures. If I'm creating fake people with fake signatures, I've got fake license numbers. And if I'm so good that I am forging signatures for real people, why do I not also have access to the driver's license and everything else? If I'm that good, then the forge, this doesn't stop anything. If it actually is fake people, fake registrations, then those fake people will also have the fake numbers.
2: Folks, I could come up with anything to try to secure our ballots, and this is how Billy would react. I could say we could show up in person and show an ID. Well, what about the people that have to work? If I came up with anything to try to secure our ballots right now, it would be conflicted the same way.

0: hearing
1: well,
0: here.
1: The thing you've
0: this
1: got is
0: why it's a yes vote in my mind.
1: And the thing is, you're operating off the premise that it's not secure. Yet we still vote. All the people out there that say we have unsecure elections, y'all still vote. So do you really believe it's that insecure?
0: Have you seen our Secretary of State?
1: Do you really?
0: Let me introduce you to Jenna Griswold.
1: I'm not arguing stupidity. I will absolutely be with you on stupidity. But the idea of unsecured, that's the problem I've got with this, because those elections, the functioning is done at the county level. And I trust those people a hell of a lot more than I trust Jenna. I don't think she'd be AG. I don't think she'd be Secretary of State. I think she's in part a clown show in office. It's ridiculous the amount of incompetence she has demonstrated. But even then, I still have confidence that the county clerks will make sure that our elections are fine. I need to see that we have unsecured elections before I worry about securing our elections.
0: Billy,
1: until you can show
0: me
1: they're unsecured, got nothing for you.
0: I have talked to county clerks who have been bullied and intimidated by Jenna Griswold in her office. This is a good step. This is a good step towards adding some additional security to our ballots. I would love to vote in person on a national holiday and for that to be the case, but we're not going to get there in this state. This can at least be a baby step forward. Amendment 84, I'm a yes. Billy is
1: a no. Hard no, because
0: of
1: it doesn't fix anything. It fixes nothing.
0: Course.
1: No. It's a salve that the snake oil salesman says, hey, this will fix all of your warts, all of your bunions, all your corns, and you'll be 3 inches taller, and disappears, and we stand around going, didn't anything change? No, not at all.
0: All right. Well, Billy and I disagree on a lot. One of the things we both appreciate is a good company like Discount Bath who can get you a newer refresh shower or tub, and you don't have to spend $30,000 like some companies charge you. 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Any type of change to our house scares
1: us. Imagine
0: what
1: the laundry smells like.
0: Yeah, right.
1: Yeah, that's great.
0: Especially those athletes that are out there.
1: Yeah.
0: If you are trying to make changes to your house and you have a full house, you don't want to lose access to a bathroom for 2 or 3 weeks. 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
1: No, Jeff. 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Because got to share a story with everybody here on the Jeff and Bill Show. Here in the office building we're working at, they're redoing the bathrooms here.
0: Bro.
1: And, okay, right down the hall, they just did the whole toilet paper ribbon cutting ceremony yesterday. They're back open, which is fantastic. 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
0: Great job, Billy. All right. While we disagreed on 84, how about 85? Require plain language and 8th grade reading level for ballot measures initiative.
1: Seems high.
0: Yes on this.
1: Seems high. Can we do it with pictures?
0: Third grade.
1: Yeah, that's what I need.
0: Third grade.
1: Yeah,
0: level.
1: What I want is I want pictures and scratch and sniff. That's what I need. You do that. If we can do scratch and sniff, I'm all in on this one.
0: So, are you a no on 85 then?
1: Now it's the one is I. anything that forces ballot language to be cleaner and more direct. I have some questions. I'm going to dive into exactly some of the requirements. But yeah, I like this one. Just anything about making it easy, simple to read. As Christy Burton Brown from Advance Colorado pointed out in the last segment, I feel the legislature and sometimes those running initiatives try as hard as they can to obfuscate what the actual measure will do, and especially what the second and third set of consequences do because of the measure. So, yeah, this is one that I like. This is one I like.
0: The supporters of this are Advance Colorado, Independence Institute, Brighter Colorado, those opposed to easier-to-understand ballot language, the Democrat Party of Colorado.
1: Still want to see scratch-and-sniff ballots.
0: Much again, easier. They want to hide the truth from you. All right, I'm a yes on that, Billy, a potential yes. Amendment 85. All right, let's talk 86 here real quick. Requirements for off-cycle congressional redistricting. If you vote yes on 86, this would require any mid-decade redistricting plan to be approved by both the state's Independent Redistricting Commission and the Colorado Supreme Court. So right now, the way we set up our congressional districts is every 10 years, based upon the census, they go into this Independent Redistricting Commission. And there's a lot of debate, baby. Believe me, tell me. That they spend a lot of time going through these maps and debating. And you have Republicans, Democrats, and Independents, all that stuff. And then it has to get approved by the Supreme Court. So it's a lengthy decision process. But you've seen in Texas, California, and others, partisans just jumping in and going, nope, we're going to redraw it the way we want to today. And they don't have to go through an independent redistricting commission. So if you vote no on this, you leave that open as an option that we could have partisan mid-decade congressional redistricting that takes place. I am a yes on 86. Your thoughts, sir?
1: I think that all congressional districts should be drawn by an independent commission. So this is one that's a real easy layup for me because I don't think that our legislature should be allowed to pick their voters. I think the voters should pick their representation. And we have shifted to a system. We've done it for decades. This ain't new. I'm not sitting here and saying Donald Trump did. No. This has been going on for decades. And all of the lawmakers will protect it because they want to choose who's voting for them. That's stupid. We should decide who represents us. I'm always in favor of an independent commission in this situation. Always.
0: So the first time Billy and I are both
1: yes. Yeah, it's like the first time
0: one.
1: We both agreed.
0: 86. All right,
1: it only took us till 8:48 in the morning.
0: The official end of the show.
1: Yeah, almost 3 hours into the show until we find an agreement. Yay!
0: Most
1: that's
0: importantly,
1: Jeff and Bill show.
0: We want to hear from you. Give us a call, 303-696-1971, and text us on the Dan Kaplis Law text line, 720-819-5115-5970 is a yes on 85. That is the plain language. Brad from Parker wants to know who determines what the language is. Let's see if we can help you here. Looking this up. Shall there be an amendment concerning the ballot language requiring all state and local ballots to be written in plain language at no more than an eighth grade reading level and prohibiting a state statute from requiring language that conflicts with those requirements? My guess is it's the same people that determine what goes on the ballot.
1: See, and this is why I am never going to be allowed into the legislative positions, nor do I think I should, because I think this answer that I have is way too much fun and makes way too much sense. My solution to that would be pick whatever student in Colorado won that year's spelling bee at the eighth grade level. Then have them read the ballot measures. If they understand what it says, okay, then you're good. That's it. So you give a little bit of a duty, little kid that wins the eighth grade statewide spelling bee at the eighth grade. If they can read it and they can tell you exactly what it is, all right, it's good. If it doesn't pass the spelling bee champion test, not on the ballot. It's a ridiculous answer, but I think it solves the problem, and that's why I'm not allowed to make any choices.
0: There you go. All right. Feel free to be a part of the conversation. 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
2: Crash in the Commerce City Drive, causing a delay eastbound 270 after York. 270 backed up to I-25, taking nearly 10 minutes to get through there. No other highway problems. Worse though, on eastbound 70, trying to get out to Penny Boulevard. No trouble on Penny if headed to the airport. Looks like we do have a crash, though, on outbound Penyon near Tower Road, causing a bit of a delay. And there's a wreck at Colfax and Sheridan. With traffic, I'm Susan Thielen.
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5: Ronald Reagan understood that freedom sometimes requires more than quiet diplomacy. It requires moral clarity. On June 12, 1987, standing before the Brandenburg Gate in a divided Berlin, Reagan issued a direct challenge to Soviet leader Mikhail Gorbachev. "Mr. Gorbachev, tear down this wall." The Berlin Wall was more than concrete and barbed wire. It represented a system that restricted movement, divided families, and denied millions the freedoms Americans often take for granted. Reagan refused to treat that division as permanent. He understood that free nations must be willing to identify the difference between liberty and oppression, and have the courage to say so. 2 years later, the Berlin Wall fell. Freedom survives when people refuse to accept tyranny as inevitable. So when freedom is challenged today, will we have the courage to defend it with the same clarity?
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0: All along the Front Range, this is the Jeff and Bill Show, where you hear both sides. All right, Billy, you heard me on Proposition NN. We're going through the ballot guide right here at jeffhunt.com if you want to see my thoughts. Keeping and spending money for education other purposes, it'll keep the Tabor refunds permanently and put them towards education. I'm a hard no on this. Your thoughts?
1: Yeah, while I have a heart for education and do see that we can use some more funding in certain areas, the problem I have with NN is I see absolutely no indication of responsible spending from our state government. Until they can prove to me that they are more responsible, I am not about to give them that kind of a large increase in the money you can spend. You got to prove positive to me. This is like that kid that crashed the car last time and asking me to take the keys on a Friday night. You got to prove to me that you can drive without hitting stuff before I'm going to hand you those keys again. So I can't get there because of their idiocy based on the state budget. Can't get there.
0: How about Amendment 87? I'm a no on this graduated income tax. We've gone through that for a while, but your thoughts on it?
1: That's a really tough one for me. The thing is, I like the idea. I don't think this is the right answer. I'm probably going to end up no, but it's going to be hard for me because I like a graduated incomes tax. I think it would fix a lot of things. I'm just not convinced this one is the right fix. There's some problems in it.
0: All right, there you go. Bill Thorpe with his thoughts. We're going through the ballot. Also, some local races. A lot of money being spent with regards to how that could change the state legislature. Frank McNulty, former Speaker of the House, is going to join us for his analysis on where the money's going. 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
1: 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As we're here, both sides, Jeff and Bill Show.
2: One crash on the highway, Commerce City Drive, eastbound 270 after York. Slow there from I-25. Take about 7-8 minutes trying to get past this crash. Westbound 270, a little slow getting past Vasquez. No other problems. I-25 bunched up through downtown. Eastbound 70, busy trying to get out to Penny Boulevard. And 225 getting past Parker Road. Rest of the highway's in great shape. No big problems. With traffic, I'm Susan Thielen.
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0: All along the Front Range, this is the Jeff and Bill Show. We hear both sides. Election month kind of kicks off today.
1: Yes, it does.
0: It's no longer election day. It's election month, and you're going to see a lot of it on ads. It's almost hard to watch TV at this point because it's just so bombarded. By the way, have you seen the Manny Rutenell ads?
1: Oh, I've seen a number of them. Yeah. I've seen a lot of Gabe, a lot of Manny. I love the back-to-backs. And sometimes I get two of Gabe. Sometimes I get two Manny. Sometimes I get a Gabe and Manny. Sometimes Manny Gabe. It's kind of fun. It's like, you know, it's this random potpourri of like reaching into the bag and pulling out random marbles.
0: So I love the strategy. As a campaign strategist, there's Manny Rutenell is just such good material. Okay. The guy doesn't have an independent thought in his brain. I mean, if you looked at it, it'd be like the empty walnut Homer Simpson up there, okay? But he's attractive, right? So the ads can't go after really anything he accomplished in the state legislature or how brilliant he is or anything like that. But we can sure have him lifting weights. And all those white, liberal, suburban housewives watching that young Manny Rutenell lift weights, and he looks at his arms as he's doing it.
1: Oh,
0: it's like they took a Mexican Fabio and made him a candidate, and they're just going to watch how the electorate responds to it. And my guess is they probably will respond pretty favorably.
1: This is really weird and probably not the direction at all you were going, but I saw something written the other day that took candidates like Manny Rutenell, took Abdul El-Sayed, also talked about Hassan Piker, and they were coming at it from a satirical side, and that's who this writer is, but they were coming, and their point was, when did the Democrats become the workout bros, and how does this impact the MAHA movement? If you're talking about making America healthy again, what are you doing with the swole Dems running for things? Yeah, that was the thing. And I think it was done intentionally, but it was done in a very tongue-in-cheek kind of a writing about, I'm so confused about what I'm supposed to do with my MAHA, or am I supposed to be a Democrat socialist, but then am I supposed to, you know, eschew all of these extra additives in the foods? I don't know what to do. That's what they kind of wrote for it.
0: And
1: yeah,
0: just
1: it's kinda cool.
0: A reminder out there, folks, we don't vote simply by policy. And there's some ladies out there, and maybe some guys, that would like to look at that snack for the next 2 years in Congress.
1: And that's how we get to Idiocracy, because if you remember the president in that one, that's exactly what it was.
0: Exactly.
1: He was a pro fighter and stuff. That was great.
0: All right. Coming up, we're going to talk with Frank McNulty, former Speaker of the House. There's no one I know better at counting votes. The guy knows how to get things done, and he's looking at all the different races that are happening out there, state Senate, state House, where money's going. What is his anticipation? What are some of the races we should be looking at? There's no one better to talk to than Frank McNulty on that. He's going to be joining us coming up, but first, the news.
2: Blake Olson, news and comment.
3: Hey, good morning, TGIF. Hope you're having a good Friday. 55 and sunny in Denver, 53 in the Springs. Expecting a high of 83 today. 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Our top story, President Trump is set to give remarks in Alabama later today. NBC's Yumichi Alcindor reports it's part of his tour touting the economy ahead of midterms.
4: President Trump kicking off a month of intense midterm campaigning.
5: My heart is in it like never before.
4: The president hoping to drive up Republican turnout, kicking things off in red states, Oklahoma and Texas, defending his handling of the economy.
3: Trump will also celebrate the groundbreaking of Mobile's new $4 billion bridge tomorrow. The president will be in Ohio to deliver remarks outside of Dayton. Really, the only reason I played that was Yumichi Alcindor. I wonder if she's related to the great Lou Alcindor. Kareem Abdul-Jabbar, Now you know. If you're not old like me, now you know. Trump says Europe has agreed to releasing a massive amount of diesel oil reserves. This comes as prices for diesel have recently surged. AAA reports Friday's national average for a gallon of diesel is $6.37. The president says the process of releasing the diesel reserves will begin immediately. The Russian-Ukraine war, as well as the war with Iran, have put pressure on the world's diesel supply, of course. The grand jury for Jefferson and Gilpin counties has handed down an 11-count indictment against the man who allegedly performed, once again, unauthorized plastic surgeries.
6: Carlos Hernandez Fernandez opened a Lakewood practice in partnership with an Arizona-based licensed medical doctor, advertising it as a medical spa, even though he is not a licensed physician. The indictment alleges he performed lower eyelid surgery, a rhinoplasty, liposuction, and lipoma removals. It also says he was paid for consultations for a tummy tuck and breast augmentation or revision surgery. Hernandez Fernandez is scheduled for a court hearing Friday morning. I'm Carrie Mac.
0: I could get paid for a tummy tuck consultation.
3: Yeah.
0: Hey, you need it tucked.
3: Yeah.
0: Look for the invoice.
3: Yeah. You know, that'd be interesting to receive in the mail, absolutely, with all your ballots and everything.
1: Heck, I'll go one better than Jeff that, you know, yeah. At home. I'll do all sorts of medical observations. In fact, I will give you a really great discount on a CAT scan. You just got to lay really still while my two cats wander around and sniff and figure out what's wrong with you. I'm not saying it's the same thing as a hospital, but it'll work, and I'll charge you less for it. So, yeah, we're good. We're good with this.
3: If you're allergic to cats like I am, that would be hell.
1: Yeah, that would be.
3: Absolutely. Hey, Billy, by the way, yeah. I cannot find that doggone video. Did you say it was a daughter?
1: Yeah, okay. Let me see. Okay, we got. Oh, it's.
3: Tell me what it is. Yeah, I'm going to see if I can play it.
1: You got to go find
3: quick.
1: This, and I would play the audio, but we got Frank McNulty waiting in the wings, and I don't want to run it right now. But wait, what you got
3: to
1: look for?
3: He wants to hear it anyway.
1: No, what you got to look joking. For on social media? Okay, let me see if I can find. The brief.
3: It's driving me crazy.
1: Okay, hang on here. Where is this? Okay. There's this. Okay. Now, this is a guy who's having his young daughter describe the Broncos ending with the Rams. So listen to this. Okay.
3: Okay. Thank you.
7: And he's running, and he's running.
8: He's still running?
7: He's still running.
8: Oh, gosh.
7: He's still
8: running?
7: He went to the white pick line at the sideline.
8: Yeah. How the guy threw the ball from the end zone?
7: Yeah.
8: Okay, and how far did the other guy run?
7: Like, pretty far.
8: Oh, gosh. Okay.
1: That's a Rams of the ball. Hang on, we're almost done here.
7: It's 1st and 10. He ran 138 yards.
8: He did not. That's probably for the whole game. Okay.
7: Oh, it restarted.
8: Okay.
7: The ball was in the middle, and it just got tackled.
1: Yeah, I think the Manning brothers have to watch out because I want that as my play-by-play next time. That's what I want, yes.
3: Thank you for that. I needed
1: certainly,
3: to hear that.
1: Certainly, yeah.
3: Yeah, that's where we're headed. I would much rather listen to her than Al Michaels
1: point. Yes, absolutely.
3: That's great. Thank you, Billy. I needed to hear that. All right, we've got a big weekend of football. Broncos and Niners Sunday afternoon at 2:25. The Chiefs and Raiders playing tomorrow, number 12, Texas Tech at Folsom to take on the CU Buffs. Get your numbers straight, okay? You can't have two guys with the same number on offense and defense.
0: Now Blake, you do have a CU Regent on the show
3: now.
0: Well,
3: we can bring him on
0: to talk about this.
3: He needs to talk about that. Frank needs to say, look, okay, our head coach cannot allow two of the same numbers on offense and defense. That can't happen. That's embarrassing.
0: Mr. McNulty, Regent McNulty, your response.
1: Yes, we'll bring you up, sir. You're on.
9: No. Nobody listens to me in my own home. Why do you think people would listen to me at the University of Colorado?
1: Said like a married man. Good job.
3: Good point.
9: I will say that assigning numbers to our football players is not within the purview of the CU Regents, but I agree and I cheer in the frustration felt by Buff fans everywhere. Yeah.
1: Well, unfortunately, that's all the time we have for Frank this morning. He has to leave us now after that. You're no good at all. That's great.
3: That's awesome. You're doing a great job, Frank. That's awesome.
0: By the way, if you ever get a chance to go to a football game in the Regents box,
3: No, let's do it tomorrow, Frank. Yeah.
0: It is like Ritz-Carlton.
1: Oh, hell yeah.
0: Five star.
1: Yeah. I've never been lucky enough to be in the Regents box, but during college, ran security out there. They're in the Flatirons. It did. Yeah. I know all about that. Had to go through
0: it. It is absolutely worth all of the meetings, all of running for office as a Regent. Just get access to that.
1: Just get access to them. Absolutely.
3: The hot dogs taste better up there, right? There's probably barbecue sandwiches more than likely.
1: It's actually a grass-fed pig that had his own 50 acres by himself.
3: Nice.
1: And he was cuddled, and they didn't actually slaughter him. They waited him to just die as he chose because he knew it was CU season. And then they made the special the hot dogs right there behind. Yeah. And they were made. It was an artisan process that involved a blessing of the sun gods because it's a college and stuff. So yes, that's
3: exactly what it was.
1: Yeah,
3: natural.
1: I know, and it comes with
3: grass
1: a free pair.
3: Fed.
1: Yeah, and for every two hot dogs you order, you get a
0: Frank
1: free pair
0: up.
1: Of.
0: He's talking.
1: Yeah.
0: Oh, make
1: here
0: sure
1: you
0: his audio's
1: yeah,
0: there.
1: Yeah. Sorry.
0: Right,
1: there you go,
0: ahead.
1: Frank. Yeah.
9: It's actually a plated dinner of tofu on tablecloth.
1: Oh, even better. That's fantastic. Does the tofu taste like hot dogs? That's important.
9: It tastes like cardboard. Yeah, sure.
3: I know those brownies and chocolate chip cookies up there are so good. I know they are. Absolutely. Well, enjoy the game tomorrow. Hopefully they can pull off an upset. We'll see. 53 in the Springs, 55 in Denver. The Jeff and Bill Show continues only on News Talk 710, KNUS in Denver, and on AM 1460 and FM 101.1, The Answer in the Springs. This is where you hear both sides. We are the Jeff and Bill Show.
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10: Morning, folks, and a very good Friday to everyone. Weather conditions here across the Front Range, across the Rocky Mountains and the High Plains going to be absolutely beautiful here for today. And again, through this weekend and early next week, we're going to be looking at gorgeous sunshine in full force over the next several days. And as high pressure builds across the western United States, we're going to be looking at warmer than average temperatures and overall dry, fabulous fall weather conditions. Denver metro area going to be looking at highs into the low to mid 80s for today. On through this weekend, nighttime lows also consistent into the low to mid 40s. For the Springs, we're going to be looking at a little bit of a cooler day today, maybe even some fog this morning. Highs low 70s, lows near 50, then mid and upper 70s for highs Saturday into Sunday, and continued sunny, dry, beautiful fall conditions across the board. Highs upper 70s and low 80s, Denver and Springs on Monday. I'm meteorologist Mark Huer.
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0: Along the Front Range, this is the Jeff and Bill Show, where you hear buzz signs. Here's the headline from the Denver Gazette. Early spending reveals Colorado's top legislative battlegrounds. Initial spending by a handful of outside groups offers the first glimpses into which legislative races could be the most contested as the general election approaches. A reminder that your ballots are going out. My ballot guide is at jeffhunt.com. And when it comes to local initiatives, vote no on every tax increase and vote Republican up and down the ticket. That's my perspective. Billy is jumping all over the place as we discovered this morning.
1: Oh, yeah. I'm all over the place.
0: And it treats his candidates the same way as well.
1: Oh, absolutely.
0: Just kind of jumps all over the place.
1: I am not, straight party line, and I'm not. And I'm still not persuaded by some of these. I still will not know how I'm going to vote until I crack open the ballot on the day and fill out the little circle. That's it.
0: So the last Republican Speaker of the House we had, it was Frank McNulty, represented Highlands Ranch. And the guy knows how to count votes. He knows how to get the job done when it comes to getting bills passed, getting people elected. And I would love his perspective on what's happening. Some of the biggest money being spent happens to be in Highlands Ranch for John Carson against a Democrat candidate challenger named Kevin Lung. I really don't like Kevin Lung. I remember when he was on the school board, it was terrible in Douglas County, and now he's challenging John Carson. But he sees not only those races, the other races. And I wanted to just pick his brain on some of the biggest, most contested races out there. What should we be looking for in the next coming weeks? He joins us now, current regent for the University of Colorado, Frank McNulty. Thanks for joining the program, Frank.
1: Hey, good morning.
9: Yeah, you bet. Morning, fellas.
0: All right, let's dive in first to the John Carson-Kevin Lung race. This one's in Highlands Ranch, and money pouring into this one. We've watched Highlands Ranch change over the last decade or so, a 20-point shift from Mitt Romney to Heidi Ganahl. My goodness, that place has changed a lot. Talk to us about this race in particular and other races, both State House and State Senate, that have caught your attention.
9: Yeah, you bet. So the bullseye is on Northern Douglas County. There's no doubt about that. Here in Highlands Ranch, where I live, the district that I was privileged to represent for 8 years in the State House, you have a State House seat, House District 43, that is held by a Democrat. You have a State Senate seat, Senate District 30, which is held by a Republican. House 43 is entirely within Senate 30, so both parties are looking at this as a two-for-one opportunity on their spend. Any money spent in that House seat necessarily affects the Senate district above it. Both seats are considered competitive. In that House seat, you have an incumbent Democrat, Bob Marshall, who has taken to lawfare here in Douglas County, even though he's not a practicing attorney, has taken a lawfare here in Douglas County as part of his agenda. And a prosecutor with the 23rd Judicial, Nate Marsh, who is running on a campaign of public safety, accountability, and making life more affordable for people in Northern Douglas County, a really big deal across the board. People are feeling the pinch, and I'm glad to see that our Republican candidates are recognizing that. In that Senate seat, the incumbent is John Carson. He has served capably in that spot. I was at an event the other night, and John was there. You can always tell the candidates who are out working because they always show up with their face a little more sun drenched, and their pants hanging off them because they've lost so much weight from going out door to door. And when John Carson walked in, he had that look about him. So we really love to see these candidates out working and working hard. The Democrat running to unseat him is Kevin Lung, and Jeff, I remember his tenure on the Douglas County School Board the same way you do. He is aggressive, he is political, and he is a sharp contrast to the steady leadership that John Carson has provided in that State Senate district for Sterling Ranch, Highlands Ranch, and Lone Tree.
0: Kevin Lung used to be
9: a big deal.
0: Kevin Lung used to be a Republican, if I remember correctly, and then changed over to a Democrat. And so he strikes me as the guy that's going, well, I just want to be in office. Whatever it takes, I just would love the title. So if you need a Democrat, well, today I'm a Democrat. Is that the type of guy Kevin Lung is?
9: Yeah, that's how he's had his political career. And it was, I suppose, a little surprising that the Democrats allowed him to receive the nomination uncontested because of his Republican roots. But I think that demonstrates just how far to the left that Kevin Lung has gone on policy and politics, that he wasn't even challenged during his primary race for Senate District 30. So a real problem for Douglas County if Kevin Lung does pull that off. I have a great level of confidence in John, and as I said, he's out working, and that's the primary thing that we want candidates to be doing this time of year, because you do see all of this outside money coming in, and the Republican Party is oftentimes blamed as being the party of big money, but here in Colorado, we know it's the opposite. The Democratic Party has the money, they have the resources, and they have had since Pat Stryker and Tim Gill decided to implement the blueprint almost 25 years ago now. So the big money is coming in. It's coming in because you have those two races, one on top of the other, House 43 and Senate 30, and definitely the place that we all start when we're looking at the competitive races here in the state of Colorado. And I'll also say this, the reason why all of this matters is because the Democrats are one vote away from a supermajority in the state Senate, a predicted supermajority in the state House, and with that, they can refer constitutional measures straight to the ballot. They do not need to go to the people for their signatures to get it on the ballot. They can override vetoes from the governor, and particularly in the state House, there is a very aggressive socialist wing of the Democratic Party that is vying for leadership. And I think some would say that the current speaker, Julie McCluskey, is a progressive Democrat, and I would agree with that. But you look at the folks who are poised to challenge, and it would get worse. So all of these races matter. They matter not simply for the representation that we want in our state reps and state senators, but also for the state of Colorado. Democrat supermajorities in the House and the Senate would be a real problem for us. Other seats that we're keeping an eye on are Senate 3 down in Pueblo. We have seen Pueblo shift over the last several years, and Dana Charles is a strong Republican candidate running down there. The Democrats nominated a fellow by the name of Gutierrez, who is far to the left and appears to be out of step with where Pueblo is going. Charles is has been working, raising money. We don't see the same money being spent down there as we do in Senate 30, but perhaps that's not surprising. And then the other Senate seat we're looking at is Senate 13 up in Boulder and Larimer County, where former state senator Rob Woodward is challenging the incumbent, Senator Marshman. So that one is also on the radar, but certainly Senate 30 and Senate 3 are the ones that have popped everybody's attention.
0: That voice you're hearing is the former speaker of the Colorado House of Representatives, the last Republican one we had. Frank McNulty represented Highlands Ranch, and he's given us an analysis of the lay of the land as ballots come out, watching where the money's pouring in. That's a good indicator of the most competitive districts, Highlands Ranch being one of them. It's good news that we're not seeing a ton of money go down into Pueblo, because Pueblo's changed. It's becoming more conservative, and the fact that Democrats aren't pouring a ton of money there may mean that they're just kind of letting it go conservative. But there's a lot at stake here. And the Denver Gazette covered three houses. They write, many consider that Butler, Vigil, Marsh, and McMillan, four houses actually, offer the best chances for Democrats to take Republican seats and to secure a supermajority in the House. McMillan in House District 19 will face a rematch with Representative Dan Woog, a Republican who won the 2024 race by 109 votes out of 56,000 cast, the second close House race in 2024. McMillan's leading fundraising up there with almost 140,000 raised to date compared to Woog's nearly 91,000. You've consulted many House representatives over the years, Frank. You're looking at these races. Give us your run of the more competitive House races in Colorado.
9: Yeah, so the reason why the state House is in a different spot is because many of those districts that you just described are had more votes for Vice President Harris in the last cycle, and Representative Woog is in one of those districts where Mala Harris won that district. So, to his credit, Dan Woog is one of those candidates where you see him and his face is sun-drenched, He's always been fit, but he's lost a little bit of weight going and doing his door to door bit, and that's why that race is still on the radar. I can tell you that if Representative Wu wasn't out doing the work that he's doing, that seat would not be on the radar and would not be one that people would consider an opportunity for Republicans to hold. Certainly a pickup opportunity for the Democrats, and if Wu wasn't there, would be a much better opportunity for them. I'll say this about the State House. I really appreciate the leadership that House Republican Leader Jarvis Caldwell has brought to the table. He has reinvigorated the House Republican caucus, and I think given people a reason to be optimistic about our opportunities in the State House. Steady leadership, young leadership, but competent leadership, and that matters a great deal down there. It is globally, Jeff. It is a tough environment out there. The Iran war is weighing on Iran conflict is weighing on voters' minds. Even though inflation is down from where it was under President Biden. The Democrats have been able to sell this story about how much worse it is now than it was under President Biden, which is simply untrue. But they've been successful at selling that story, and even today, the news of the morning was that interest rates are on the rise. And so these are things that people in Colorado are feeling, and it's not imaginary. These are real issues, financial issues. That Coloradans are feeling in their own pocketbooks, and these are conversations they're having at their own dinner tables. And so if the Republican Party and Republican candidates are able to focus on these issues that matter to the people of Colorado, public safety, the ability to afford to live in Colorado, and to be able to explain and share with voters how these challenges are not brought from Washington, D.C., but these challenges are brought from policies that are enacted through the state legislature, the Democrats in the state legislature in Denver. We look at what makes Colorado less competitive, less affordable, and more difficult to raise a family here and start a business and keep a business. And it's because of what the Democrats are doing in Denver and have done in Denver. And so our candidates are at least those with whom I've talked, are talking about those issues and not the DSA, the socialist issues that the Democratic candidates are attempting to press, particularly the ones that we see in the city and county of Denver. So I hold out hope that we will be able to stave off these supermajorities in the House and the Senate. But it is a tough political environment out there in Colorado, and one that definitely has the wind in our face and not at our backs, and Republican candidates are going to have to overcome that.
0: Yeah, that's Frank McNulty. And Frank, like me, we've been kind of journeymen in the Republican conservative circle, so we've seen cycles, and there are just cycles. As he talks about, a headwind or a tailwind, it's stuff that I can't control. I can have the best candidate in the world, we can have all the fundraising in the world, we can have great volunteers, but you run up against a headwind. And Frank, you probably remember this. I do. 2006. That was Bush's sixth year. That was the anti-Iraq vote. And it was the vote, or it was the election, where voters handed Nancy Pelosi the House, Chuck Schumer the Senate, and then 2 years later, Obama the White House. And so you had this big Democrat push that resulted after 8 years of Obama. Trump pushes back. So that's where I'm kind of pointing back these natural cycles and trends. I look at this and it feels a lot like 06, where I go, you got people frustrated with Iran and you have Trump's sixth year, even though it hasn't been consecutive, it is Trump's sixth year. So people frustrated. And to your point, I think it comes down to who you blame for the problems. Do you look at the Republicans thousands of miles away and go, well, it's their fault. It's the orange man in the White House. It's his fault. Or do you look at the Yahoos just down the street at the Colorado State Capitol under the Golden Dome, who've effectively made your tax rate 15%, increased the fee burden on Coloradans by 3,000%, have created more and more government than this state has ever seen, And do you try to put some checks there to improve our lives? Frank McNulty, Bill Thorpe, it's going to come down to the question, who do you blame for the problems? Do you think the voters blame the Republicans in Washington, D.C., or the Democrats at the state capitol? Your thoughts?
1: Well, if Frank
9: I blame Bill.
1: Oh, absolutely. It's always my fault. That's, as you said earlier, that happens in my house all the time. Yeah, exactly. Yeah, Frank, what do you think is going to happen? What's your temperature? Who do you think that the voters at the core are going to blame? Because it's a great question. There are all sorts of reasons that we can point to our state legislature and the Democrats and say, look what you're doing to our state. But then there is a lot of people. There are a lot of people. Oh, sister made me so mad at me there. That there are a lot of people across the country that feel that the problem stems from the White House. What do you think the wind is blowing? Where direction?
9: Yeah, no, I don't think there's any question about that, Bill. I think people have decided that they're going to blame the White House. They're going to blame Washington, D.C., and that just filters down on Republican candidates across the ballot. I think it's an unfair accusation. It's an unfair view, but it is one that is commonly held. And you see it in survey after survey. I get it when I talk to friends and neighbors who aren't as active politically as I am. So that's where they've decided to level the blame. And I think part of that challenge is on Republicans. We need to do a better job of connecting the dots for Coloradans, for people across this country. On what Republicans have been able to do. And the example I give here in Colorado is the areas where you see the greatest growth. We've seen net migration out of Colorado, but within Colorado, we see people moving to places like Douglas County, Weld County, two examples here in the Front Range. And we see people leaving Denver, businesses leaving Denver. Those businesses are coming to Weld County, Douglas County, other places. But they don't know why they're moving to those counties. They're moving to those counties because generally you have safe communities, because law enforcement is a priority. You have clean parks, nice trails, because that spending and keeping them clean and safe is a priority. Generally you have better roads and better job opportunities. And that's because you have Republican leadership in those counties that really has prioritized spending on the things that make communities livable and not on all of these other things that Democrats decide that they want to spend your tax dollars. So even though people don't know it, they're moving to these places because Republicans are running these counties, these cities. And that's the story that we need to tell is, you're moving to those places where Republicans are in charge. You're moving to those places because you like the policies that are being enacted, and we're not doing a great job of telling that story and connecting those dots with voters. We need to correct that if we want to shift where this blame is going. A group called the Common Sense Institute here in Colorado has done a wonderful job analyzing where the costs are in new home construction, and those costs come from Denver. You have communities throughout the state that it's more affordable to build a home, and they happen to be Republican counties and Republican cities. So it's a story we need to tell. We don't do a good job telling it, and I think that's part of the reason why all of the blame has been focused on Republicans in D.C.
1: Now, that's Frank McNulty, former Colorado Speaker of the House. I want to go a little further on that as far as why the perception about blaming Washington versus blaming legislators here in Colorado. Could it be that the Democrats can benefit from low expectations? What I mean by that is, during the previous election cycle, Trump came forward and said, I'm going to solve this. I'm going to lower energy bills. I'm going to lower, grocery prices on day one. No foreign wars. I'm going to eliminate federal debt. He set a high bar. The Democrats, this election cycle, I don't see them in our state talking about fixing a whole lot of things. They give lip service to a few things, but a lot of it is about fighting the big bad orange man in Washington and the MAGA takeover, and that's kind of the premise of a lot of the Democrat campaigns. What's your impression? Have the Democrats actually unintentionally fallen into a winning election cycle in Colorado simply by setting very low expectations?
9: I think the Democrats always fall into winning opportunities unexpectedly, but it seems that that's kind of become the rule here in Colorado. Bill, you're right. I mean, there were high expectations coming into the second administration of President Trump. His previous administration, the interest rates were low, the economy was humming. Unemployment was down, particularly on minority communities, lowest unemployment on record. And so expectations were high.

0: I do think that expectations were set high, and I do think the Democrats are taking advantage of that. I'll also say this, though. When you look at the man on the street interviews, when you look at professional surveys that are done, both parties are a problem for voters. They don't like Republicans. They don't like Democrats. That doesn't mean that they're going to pick an alternative, but the level of dissatisfaction that Coloradans have, that Americans have with both parties is high, and I think in large part deserved. I think addressing that there are too many fights that don't matter to the daily lives of Coloradans and Americans, and the party that finally gets back to addressing low government solutions to the challenges that Coloradans face and Americans face is going to be the party that has success going forward. And my hope is the Republican Party does find its way back to its roots on spending, not deficit spending, maintaining law and order, ensuring that we have good schools where parents are in the driver's seat. Like these are things that Coloradans support. The Republican Party needs to get back to pressing these things, and I think if we do, it puts us in a much better position coming out of this 2026 election and heading into 2028 and beyond.
1: That's why we love him. He's the smartest guy around. Frank McNulty, former Speaker of the House, current CU Regent, providing his analysis on these competitive House and Senate races. Appreciate you taking time to join us today. Thank you, sir.
2: Yes, thanks a lot.
0: I appreciate the invitation, and let's go Buffs.
1: Let's go Buffs. There you go. Thank you so much, Frank McNulty. Would love to hear from you, your thoughts on this. Give us a call, 303-696-1971, or text us on the Dan Kaplis Law text line, 720-819-5115. Billy and I going through your ballot. It's in the mail. You got the big blue book. It's right here. You can get my ballot guide at jeffhunt.com. You can get Billy's ballot guide by throwing darts at your ballot later.
2: Exactly. But make sure three shots of tequila and spin around in circles first. More fun that way.
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2: 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This is right here, both sides. 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
3: We're still seeing some slight delays to the airport this morning. There's some construction on the northbound side if you're heading in right around E-470. Minimal delays at this point, although I-70 eastbound there around 225 and getting on the ramp to Peña has been a little slow for us. Looks like 270 still kind of heavy out of Commerce City, and I-70 west from Colorado to Brighton, as well as I-25 south coming into downtown through Spear. With traffic, I'm Jonathan Steele.
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7: Ronald Reagan understood that freedom sometimes requires more than quiet diplomacy. It requires moral clarity. On June 12, 1987, standing before the Brandenburg Gate in a divided Berlin, Reagan issued a direct challenge to Soviet leader Mikhail Gorbachev. "Mr. Gorbachev, tear down this wall." The Berlin Wall was more than concrete and barbed wire. It represented a system that restricted movement.

0: divided families, and denied millions the freedoms Americans often take for granted. Reagan refused to treat that division as permanent. He understood that free nations must be willing to identify the difference between liberty and oppression, and have the courage to say so. 2 years later, the Berlin Wall fell. Freedom survives when people refuse to accept tyranny as inevitable. So when freedom is challenged today, will we have the courage to defend it with the same clarity?
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1: All along the Front Range, this is the Jeff and Bill Show. We hear both sides. Ballots are out. They're going to be showing up in your mailbox in the next few days. You probably got the big old blue book. You can get my ballot guide at jeffhunt.com. And Billy and I going through our ballots. Let's continue. Proposition 132 increases penalties for fentanyl. Colorado, from my perspective, has become a sanctuary for fentanyl use, abuse. We've had the DEA in here a number of times. This would create some mandatory minimums for both the possession and the distribution of fentanyl. We need to be a lot tougher on it. This is a proposition, not a constitutional amendment. It would essentially create those laws requiring mandatory minimums for both possession and distribution of fentanyl. We got to get tougher on it. I am a yes vote. Your thoughts, sir?
2: Look at this, and we're finally agreeing. It's taking this long in the show. Yeah, this is a yes for me because of the impact of fentanyl and how it's being used. And I come to the idea of the kitchen table chemist. And that's the problem, is you don't know what you don't know. And we do need to clamp down on something that is this absolutely atrocious in society. So yeah, I'm a yes on this one.
1: Feel free to join the conversation. Are you a yes on Prop 132, increasing penalties for fentanyl crimes? Phone number 303-696-1971. Text us on the Dan Kaplis Law text line, 720-819-5115. The next three are kind of grouped together. They're put on the ballot by friend of the program, Aaron Lee, in Protect Kids Colorado. Prop 133 increases penalties for human trafficking of a minor. Pretty serious penalties, and these are convicted sex traffickers of minors. I am a yes on that one. Your thoughts, sir?
2: Yeah, I'm good with that one as well. Yeah, increasing these type of penalties for these type of crimes, yes, I'm okay with it. Yeah,
1: we would toss them off cliffs if we could.
2: Absolutely. So. Yeah, do something else to them first, but yes, eventually cliff. Yes, we'll get there.
1: Prop 134, male and female participation in school and collegiate sports. It prevents men from competing in women's sports, K through 12 and up into college. This does not affect co-ed sports or club sports. This is competitive distinction sports, male, female. I am a yes on 134. Your thoughts, sir?
2: While I agree with the sentiment, I have a harder time codifying it into law. I don't understand why local school districts and local areas can't take care of it themselves. I understand you want the one overarching law, but when we talk about the idea of school boards having their independence and schools deciding what to do, I'm curious why this has to be a law. And the reason that I'm worried about it being a law is I see the potential for this to other the trans community. If we can define them as being outside the purview in this area, where else can we decide they don't belong? That's what I'm worried about, that this is a jumping off point for other areas to outlaw the participation, nigh the existence of trans people. If they can't exist here, where else can we do it? That's why I'm worried about codifying this into law. I don't understand why the school districts can't take care of this themselves.
1: Because they're not. And there's 1,500 male athletes competing as women across this country, not just K through 12, but in college sports as well. That's resulted in 1,300 stolen awards, 6,900 first place finishes that have gone to these dudes. These schools just aren't. They're not implementing fairness out there.
2: How many in Colorado? Important.
1: I don't think we know.
2: Okay,
1: I don't think we know those details.
2: Yeah, and see, that's the thing is, if you're going to use the numbers to say this is how many times it's happened, I want to know how many times it's happened in Colorado before I make the decision to say it shouldn't happen in Colorado. I need to know it is happening first. That's the problem I've got with this. I don't understand why it has to be into a law. But I think your point.
1: If you have one woman that's lost out on an opportunity, this is already too late. This should be just common sense. Men compete in men, women compete in women. Because we're not being clear, particularly in this blue state, provide these restrictions and guidelines. Feel free to give us a call and join the conversation, 303-696-1971. Text us on the Dan Kaplis Law text line, 720-819-5115. All right, when we come back, Billy and I will discuss the final two. Prop 135, prohibiting surgery on minors in response to sex perception of sex or gender. And Prop 137, sales tax revenue for conservation. More of the Jeff and Bill Show to come. 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
2: That's a weird pair, isn't it? Yeah. AM 1460 and FM 101.1, The Answer in Colorado Springs. We're back in a sec, the Jeff and Bill Show.
6: Yeah, we're still seeing some slight delays to the airport this morning. There is some construction on the northbound side if you're heading in right around E-470. Minimal delays at this point, although I-70 eastbound there around 225 and getting on the ramp to Peña has been a little slow for us. It looks like 270 still kind of heavy out of Commerce City, and I-70 west from Colorado to Brighton, as well as I-25 south coming into downtown through Spear. With traffic, I'm Jonathan Steele.
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1: All along the Front Range, this is the Jeff and Bill Show, along with ACTC, bringing you into your Friday. All right, we are discussing your ballot. You're getting it. It's big. You got the big blue book here. You can get my ballot guide at jeffhunt.com with Billy's guide. Put a bat on your forehead, spin around, and then just pick things.
2: Oh, yeah, absolutely. That's about what I do. Why not? Let's go there. I'm random, and I enjoy it. Yes.
1: 135. We're almost through it all. This is one of the more contested ones. Prohibits surgeries for treatment in response to minors' perception of sex or gender. A yes vote will prohibit healthcare professionals from performing surgeries to persons under the age of 18 for the purpose of altering biological sex characteristics defined as treatment in response to minors' perception of sex and gender. A no vote would allow these types of surgeries to continue. This is an easy yes from me. This should not be happening. If you believe you're trans and you want to change your body and you're over the age of 18, I'm not going to tell you what to do with your own body. But if you are a minor and carving off perfectly healthy, functionally body parts in order to align with this trans madness that I call it, should be prohibited. You're permanently altering these kids. And let them develop, see if it works out before we start cutting them up. Billy, your thoughts?
2: Yeah, I don't see this being a significant problem because I don't see significant numbers. And that's the issue that I've got, is this to me seems like a lot of things about a boogeyman. And I would submit that if we would accept the kids being trans without surgery as minors, they wouldn't feel they have to go through the surgery, but we don't accept them as they are. And that's the societal pressure on them having to look at surgery.
1: Should one of these be allowed? Should one of these surgeries be allowed?
2: I don't know. You'd have to give me the scenario. And I can see systems and situations in which, yes, it should be allowed. But here's the other part. Located inside of that proposition is the idea that it has to be a verifiable disorder of sex development and things. So that allows the definition to be changed. You can come in and change what is a verifiable sex disorder, and then what you think you're preventing in this no longer matters. If they change the definition, we change the definition as far as whether or not being gay was a mental condition or biological. So that's the thing. This doesn't prevent what many people thinks it prevent. To me, this is just a I'm mad at trans people issue. That's what the core voting about
1: mad
2: this is.
1: Mad at trans people. There's no one mad at trans people. We're mad at parents that might be doing this to their kids, because these are life-altering procedures. These change them forever, and they're perfectly functioning body parts. And we know that there's regret from some of these kids later on with regards to these surgeries. And so not only are these doctors going to be held accountable, I don't even know why as a society we would allow them to happen in the first place for minors out there.
2: Yeah, I think the phrase I'll hang on to is the parents doing this to the kids. That's the part. That's where I come back to the idea. Yeah, it's just the I hate trans people movement. And I get it. I understand it. I don't agree with it. But again,
1: would you agree with somebody, for instance, having a mastectomy or removing a uterus? as a 14-year-old?
2: Depends on the reasoning. And I trust...
1: Because they're trans. They believe that they're trans.
2: I trust the individual, the parents, the doctors and psychologists involved. They're already layers. So I trust them more than I trust a voter to decide what that child can do to their body.
1: Man, the debate continues. Thank you to everybody that was part of it this week. Billy, I'm also a Nolan 137. I don't know if you even got that far, but...
2: I don't see any point to that one. Yeah. I don't see any point at all. There's no reason to that one.
1: You've ballot-guided JeffHunt.com. 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
2: The Answer in the Springs. Have a great weekend.
14: Here, I got a big crash on the Boulder Turnpike right now. It's a rollover, several vehicles involved. It's westbound at the Northwest Parkway. Most of the highway is blocked up, got one car on its side. Folks are squeezing to the far right lane, right shoulder area to get around it, but it's really tying up as you're coming out of Broomfield. We got 270 running pretty heavy still for us, both directions out of Commerce City, and still a lot of traffic heading to and from the airport this morning on Pena. With traffic, I'm Jonathan Steele.
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17: Ronald Reagan understood that freedom sometimes requires more than quiet diplomacy. It requires moral clarity. On June 12, 1987, standing before the Brandenburg Gate in a divided Berlin, Reagan issued a direct challenge to Soviet leader Mikhail Gorbachev. "Mr. Gorbachev, tear down this wall." The Berlin Wall was more than concrete and barbed wire. It represented a system that restricted movement, divided families, and denied millions the freedoms Americans often take for granted. Reagan refused to treat that division as permanent. He understood that free nations must be willing to identify the difference between liberty and oppression, and have the courage to say so. 2 years later, the Berlin Wall fell. Freedom survives when people refuse to accept tyranny as inevitable. So when freedom is challenged today, will we have the courage to defend it with the same clarity?
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24: President Trump is continuing his tour touting the economy ahead of the midterms. NBC's Alice Barr has more.
0: He heads today to Alabama after stops in Texas and Oklahoma on Thursday, stumping for Republicans, especially in the hotly contested Texas Senate race, one of the key contests that will determine control of Congress.
4: Today, Trump will celebrate the groundbreaking of Mobile, Alabama's new $4 billion bridge. Tomorrow, he'll be in Ohio to deliver remarks outside of Dayton. The government's always closely watched monthly jobs report is out, and it has missed expectations. National Economic Council Director Kevin Hassett said they're still working past issues created by the previous administration.
6: They went on a hiring spree unlike anything we've ever seen. And what we've done is we've reduced government workers by about 330,000 jobs.
4: The Bureau of Labor Statistics says 29,000 non-farm payroll jobs were created in September, down from the 162,000 seen in August. Most analysts were expecting today's number to come in right around 84,000. The unemployment rate, while it didn't change significantly, did tick up from 4.1% to 4.2%. New York Governor Kathy Hochul has appointed Attorney General Letitia James as special prosecutor in the Cornell University frat house gang rape case. She will be replacing the local district attorney after Hochul blasted Cornell police and the DA for how they handled the case. A former student just filed a civil suit accusing several frat members of raping her at a party in 2024. Tennessee death row inmate Krista Pike is in critical condition after this week's failed attempt to execute her. Her attorneys said it comes after she received two doses of pentobarbital on Wednesday, while the Tennessee Department of Corrections says officials follow the state's established execution protocol. Governor Bill Lee is pausing executions for the rest of this year while a third-party review examines what went wrong. I'm Chris Caraggio.
14: Here I got a big crash on the Boulder Turnpike right now. It's a rollover. Several vehicles involved. It's westbound at the Northwest Parkway. Most of the highway is blocked up. Got one car on its side. Folks are squeezing to the far right lane, right shoulder area to get around it, but it's really tying up as you're coming out of Broomfield. We got 270 running pretty heavy still for us both directions out of Commerce City, and still a lot of traffic heading to and from the airport this morning on Pena. With traffic, I'm Jonathan Steele.
5: Denver weather.
7: Denver metro area going to be looking at some absolutely fantastic fall weather today through the weekend, early next week. Get outside and enjoy it. It'll be beautiful as well up into the foothills and mountains. Highs for ourselves going to be near 80 degrees today. Good 10 to 12 degrees above average. Lows tonight, low 50s. Low to mid 80s for this weekend. Continued fabulous sunshine, dry conditions, light winds, cool nights, lows, low to mid 50s. I'm meteorologist Mark Huer.
21: Current temperature
8: 58 degrees.
25: 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Netflix is coming out with a three-part series on the murder of JonBenet Ramsey, defending the parents, Patsy and John. Melissa McCarthy and Clive Owen is Patsy and John. 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The Millers in studio will take it apart. I'll see you on Saturday. 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
25: That's Peter Boyles. 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
15: Alex Marlowe Show. We got a nice one for you today. I will give you a crazy update on the Cornell gang rape hoax saga. I will give you an update on the botched execution and how that's going as America tries to put the pieces back together on that one. Plus, Trump had a harrowing ride in the Beast, which is his armored limo, going 100 miles an hour to get to an event. I'll explain to you why that happened, which is pretty amusing. And I've got a treat for you at the end of the show. We're going to talk to Todd Nettleton, who is with a group called Voice of the Martyrs. He has a radio show. He's also got a book. And this is an individual who literally goes around the world and speaks and interviews to persecuted Christians. And he's learned so much. He speaks to such interesting people. And this is uplifting. It's also kind of shocking in a lot of ways, but we'll have a longer form interview with him on the Marlowe Show podcast feed, which I highly recommend. I've laid out about, I would say, 8 or 9 interviews exclusive that are going to be airing over the next few days. A lot of them with faith leaders, as it turns out. That's sort of the theme that I'm on right now, but so many top voices come through the podcast feed that I just can't incorporate in the live show. But I try to share some of them as part of the live show, particularly towards the end. We do that today a little bit. We'll give you a taste of that interview. But let's start with jobs numbers, because it is Jobs Day in America for those who celebrate. And we saw a gain of 29,000, which is fine, because remember, the break-even rate in the jobs market is supposed to be pretty low because, again, we reset the economy. So those numbers that you're used to seeing, 100,000, 200,000, a lot of those numbers were very low-wage things. A lot of them are migrant work. A lot of it was seasonal work. And we've kind of reset the economy, so most of the jobs that are starting and stopping are actually higher-paid jobs. They're a little classier, if you want to use a Trump expression. And with immigration enforcement slowing down labor force growth, so the growth of the whole labor force is not growing nearly as much, the number of jobs needed each month to keep unemployment basically steady is close to zero. So this month we saw unemployment kick up, I think it was a touch, to 4.2%. Payrolls, yeah, so the payrolls fell from 4.4% to 4.2%. And this is something that is just fine. It's just about average, a little bit below average, but it's not a bad thing. And in fact, the stock market kind of loved it, and which is a noteworthy thing. I'll get to that in a moment. But if the economy needed 150,000 jobs to keep up, unemployment would have risen sharply. So you see that? So unemployment basically flat. So it's between 4.1% and 4.3% since March. That is stability. So even if it ticks up a tenth of a percent or not, notice the stability. This is the most stable jobs market of the century, and it is something that you will probably not hear even any Republicans tout in this election month that we're in right now. So private payrolls were up 46,000, which is good, which means that the government firing another 17,000 people, so a net drop in government employment, 17,000, that is a good thing. We want that to happen. We don't want all these permanent jobs on monorails that go nowhere in Los Angeles. We don't want all that stuff happening. We want government people fired. And this is an interesting thing because we had a great event for our Breitbart Fight Club members. I don't tout this enough, guys. Every day I work on exclusive content for our Breitbart subscribers. We have a program called the Fight Club. You get not only ad-free Breitbart content, but you get additional things. And some of the things are some of the best stuff we do. Yesterday we had a roundtable where our audience got to interact with Senator Bernie Moreno. He was with us for about an hour. And he's fielding audience questions. And I got to share with him, because he's an Ohioan, that my children are actually descendants of the Wright brothers, which is super cool for me as my wife's side of the family. I have nothing to do with it. But my mother's, my mother-in-law's mother's maiden name was Wright. They're part of the Wright family, the Wright brother family. So my boys have that heritage and that lineage. So we're into the Wright brothers in the Marlowe household. And from their concept to they were bicycle guys. They were bike guys. They're like Jack Smith. They love their Huffies. They love their Schwinns. This is pre-Huffy and Schwinn, making a joke. But the point is, these guys were bicycle engineers and they had this idea. We're actually going to fly a plane. We're going to build and fly an airplane. We're going to have manned aviation. And of course, everyone thought this is absurd. That'll never happen. You'll never be able to do it. But from that initial concept to when the plane was in the air, was 4.5 years. So them embarrassing themselves and we're doing this. We bike guys are going to put a plane in the sky 4.5 years. We are now going to move into 8 years of a monorail around an airport in Los Angeles. Why is that, ladies and gentlemen? It is because it's a government jobs program. That's why. So when you see the Trump administration blowing out 17,000 government employees in a given month, that is a positive. So the labor force grew, labor force participation rose a little bit, which is good. So household survey showed that employment was up from 61.6% to 61.8%. So the unemployed number rose, people coming back into the labor force for the first time, job seekers. So people who are applying for jobs and didn't get them. So that rose a little bit. But all of this, the job losers fell by 45,000, 3.2 million. And permanent job losers also declined. The rise in unemployment does not reflect a wave of layoffs. So that's important. So there's no signs of inflationary pressure. So the Fed does not have to raise rates right now. And maybe even the stock market reacting the way it did, maybe this is a sign that we could see rates even go down soon. Probably not this year, to be honest, but who knows? That's what we want. So average hourly earnings up 0.1%. So they're now up 3.0% from a year ago. So remember this, another thing Republicans are not pointing out, that average hourly earnings are up big league, 3% from a year ago, and that is consistent with 2.2% inflation. That was factored into those calculations. So, all right. So, I can give you more on that, but we'll have all that. Breitbart.com plus for the Fight Club members. I'll do a deep dive with John Carney on this. But it reminds you of how the Republicans have opportunities to message on what they're doing for Americans. And the Democrats can't. They really can't. And a lot of this does have to do with migration. The vice president spoke with Jack Posobiec, who I'm friendly with, who works at Real America's Voice in his podcast and is very prominent online, comes on the podcast, my podcast from time to time. He sat down in Air Force Two with Jack and he talked about one of the most important things in the America First economic agenda, and that is H-1B reform. Play cut eight, please, guys.
1: $45,000 a year to replace an accountant who's an American making $60,000 a year, that's not you using the program to bring in a genius. That's you destroying American jobs and defrauding the American people. My view is the H-1B program is completely broken, and I'd be very supportive of just eliminating it. But while we have it, what we have to do is protect American workers.
15: So that's so relevant and so right on, and this explains a lot of the numbers, is that we are shifting the H-1B program to a way for employers to import cheap labor, to a way to get maybe excellent people who are really committed to the American system and are going to pay well into the tax base and are going to assimilate and acculturate to American culture and really truly want to be here and are willing to pay for it. That's the sort of thing that the program should be used for. It should not be used for
2: stockholders and shareholders to increase their shareholder value by diminishing the wages of Americans. And that's how it was used by Democrats and Republicans for decades. And it wasn't until Trump came down that escalator that we really started to have a national discussion about this. This is something that's been important to us at Breitbart for a long time. And so when you see this stuff and when you see these great numbers, these are great numbers. Maybe the total jobs gains was not as high as we've been accustomed to seeing. But when you see the government employees getting blown out, when you see wages going up, you also see something that's interesting in some of these numbers is that with the given quits rate, it shares with you that there is not upwardly inflationary pressure on wages. Wages are stable because when unemployment is stable and wages are not rising at a very quick rate, none of this is going to be inflationary. And that all shows that we've gotten a lot of this stuff reasonably under control. Again, a story that it's on Republicans to tell this. The bottom line is things are up about a third. Prices are up about a third over the last 6 years. So the analogy would be you get a pound of ground beef at the store. It's probably about up a third over 6 years. And the problem is that 80% of this was done under Joe Biden. And right now, Donald Trump and the Republicans are getting all the blame for it. And it's not true. And some of it does have to do with the Iran war. And it's on them to convince people that Iran was going to get a nuke and would have used it. And if they can't make that case, then it's going to be a problem for them. But overall, the Bidenflation is still what dogs us. It's not the Trump economy. The Trump economy is pretty dang solid. And another day where more good news than bad. We're going to take a break. We're going to get into some of the crazy stuff the left is up to, plus some of those culture updates I was talking about right after this.
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0: Agamemnon is here. I keep hearing all of these media reports saying that the jobs report was weak. They're not getting it. They're not getting it. The unemployment kicked up because more people are re-entering the workforce. We post decent job growth. We have a very stable job market. Markets are reacting very positively to this news. We've got oil coming down again as we are now at apparently 98% capacity flowing through the Strait of Hormuz with oil. And it just, we're not telling the story well. And this will be the story of the election. And some of it's on the president, but he can't just be a one-man wrecking crew on this. It's that the conservative media and the politicians need to explain truly what's going on in this country. And things are just not nearly as bad as people are feeling. And I think a lot of people are changing their mind substantially on a fair number of stories. And I'll share some of those with you. But you got to look at some of these root causes. There's crazy stuff happening out here in LA where all of a sudden we've normalized all these often unsanitary street vendors that are allowed to just pitch their tent on the side of the road and just start serving food. And it's putting normal businesses, taxpaying businesses, businesses that have been established brick and mortar companies for years, putting them out of business. There's a Fox 11 report on a backlash that's taking place in the Hispanic community where Hispanic business owners are very upset about illegal street taco vendors that might be legal now under the new rules. Play cut 17, guys.
1: Vieja que vio, me los voy a llamar al ICE.
2: Stinky old woman, I'm going to call ICE. That's the insult and threat made by Francesco Ortega to a street vendor in Santa Clarita earlier this week. There were other insults as well. Francesca told us on the phone she doesn't want Santa Clarita to turn into Mexico.
3: The valley didn't used to look like this 30, 40 years ago. Look at how LA looks. Look at Santa Monica looks. It's been getting worse and worse because nobody does anything.
2: The video of Francesca confronting the taco vendors went viral, and suddenly she was flooded with angry messages from people across the country.
0: So if you're watching, that's my FedEx, that sign right there. So that's my neck of the woods. That's my neighborhood. That's just a mile or two from me. And it's weird. It's just weird. It wasn't here. I've been here for 5 years where I live just north of LA. And that's it. Coincidentally, I was going to show that video. I would have showed that video if I lived in Florida, but that video is exactly my neighborhood. And these street vendors are popping up and it's very odd. And it just, there's all these other businesses that are trying to survive in a very competitive environment. And they got all of a sudden overnight, all these people who have much lower overhead, much lower sanitation requirements. And who knows what the quality of the food is like. They're just popping up and they're not the same contribution to the economy in general. So I'm not saying they don't have some sort of a place in society, maybe, but it's just, we just ran headlong into this. We are going to embrace these things that are probably illegal, probably run by illegals. And why is that? It is because our city government and our county government, this is not LA County, LA City, but it is LA County, are really bad with understanding basic economics. You may have noticed that yesterday LA taxes had gone up. I mentioned this on yesterday's show because the taxpayers voted for it, voting for higher taxes. Wild. And then we've got our governor of the state who is in Alabama. Why is he in Alabama? He should be working that monorail at LAX. No, he's in Alabama doing this. Cut 11. We play 11.
4: The biggest blowback, and I'm curious your response to this, like, why am I, as a taxpayer, responsible for the sins of not my father, but maybe my grandfather's?
5: Yeah.
4: Why am I now?
5: Well, it to me, it's, you're also the beneficiary of many of those sins. It's very hard for anybody in this country to disconnect themselves from the history, right? Everybody was born someplace, and if it's someplace where you had the benefit of that GI Bill, that I did not, then you got something that other people didn't get, and that was wrong. That's unfair.
0: So basically, this is all a case using his podcast platform to make a case for reparations for slavery, saying it should be the same as the GI Bill, where you get benefits for serving in combat. Let's play cut 12, guys.
4: I have a bill in front of me, privileged to have this opportunity, a bill in front of me that I'm signing quite literally right now. This is a bill that requires large companies that operated before 1965 to search their records for ties to slavery going back to 1849. And then we make it public. These are insurance policies on enslaved people. Human beings used as collateral, quite literally as collateral for loans. Accountability, as Brian said, starts with the truth.
0: Well, what it starts with is that we have $40 trillion in debt. We're obsessed with race already as is. We can't afford anything. And we're obsessed with being victims. And everyone, instead of trying to search for the next great invention, trying to find a way to make their way in America, we are encouraging people to just claim the victim narrative and the victim mindset and to use that to form their whole identity. And it's going horribly. It's going horribly for people, particularly in your state. It's all a pander. It's all horrible. It doesn't solve a single problem that people need solved. We'll be right back.
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8: President Trump is set to give remarks in Alabama tonight. It's part of his tour touting the economy ahead of the midterms. He will also celebrate the groundbreaking of Mobile, Alabama's new $4 billion bridge. Tomorrow, the president will be in Ohio to deliver remarks in Vandalia outside of Dayton. New York Governor Kathy Hochul is appointing Attorney General Letitia James as special prosecutor in the Cornell University Fraternity House gang rape case. She will be replacing the local district attorney after Hochul blasted Cornell police and the DA for how they handled the case. A former student just filed a civil suit accusing several frat members of raping her at a party in 2024. District Attorney Matthew Van Houten did not originally prosecute the case because he says a six-page statement described the woman taking part in sexual conduct as consensual. A new 120-page transcript from the police interview tells a different story, including the woman saying she was confident she was raped. I'm Chris Caraggio.
9: Okay, we're still looking at a major delay on the Boulder Turnpike. Big rollover accident westbound just past the Northwest Parkway has most of the highway still blocked off. Traffic is kind of eking by on the right shoulder, one car at a time. The backup does extend into Broomfield there at about Wadsworth. So if you can bail off, maybe use interlocking to work around that. That's going to be the worst of it. Freeway volume everywhere else, not doing too badly. Got a little slowing on I-25 south as you're coming into downtown, as well as I-70 westbound out near Kipling. With traffic, I'm Jonathan Stan.
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11: Denver metro area going to be looking at some absolutely fantastic fall weather today through the weekend, early next week. Get outside and enjoy it. It'll be beautiful as well up into the foothills and mountains. Highs for ourselves going to be near 80 degrees today. Good 10 to 12 degrees above average. Lows tonight, low 50s. Low to mid 80s for this weekend. Continued fabulous sunshine, dry conditions, light winds, cool nights, lows, low to mid 50s. I'm meteorologist Mark Huer.
12: Current temperature,
13: 63 degrees.
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18: Ronald Reagan understood that freedom sometimes requires more than quiet diplomacy. It requires moral clarity. On June 12, 1987, standing before the Brandenburg Gate in a divided Berlin, Reagan issued a direct challenge to Soviet leader Mikhail Gorbachev. Mr. Gorbachev, tear down this wall. The Berlin Wall was more than concrete and barbed wire. It represented a system that restricted movement, divided families, and denied millions the freedoms Americans often take for granted. Reagan refused to treat that division as permanent. He understood that free nations must be willing to identify the difference between liberty and oppression, and have the courage to say so. 2 years later, the Berlin Wall fell. Freedom survives when people refuse to accept tyranny as inevitable. So when freedom is challenged today, will we have the courage to defend it with the same clarity?
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0: opponent, but a Texas mom shot her 4-year-old daughter in a murder-suicide hours after losing a custody battle. 35-year-old white woman, someone named Sibel Savella in Texas, and lost a custody battle with her ex-husband and then killed herself and her baby. Sick stuff. But it'll be interesting here if anyone rises to her defense, and I'll tell you why they might not, because she's incredibly hot, incredibly hot person, which is really, really weird. But it's the Lindsay Clancy thing that Emma Jo Morris, who I podcast with just about every week, that we're not doing this week, just about every week we podcast together. Her theory on Lindsay Clancy, part of the reason she got so popular is because she's mid, meaning she's not particularly attractive. And so the women get jealous of super attractive women. So let's see if people ride to this woman's defense that she was allowed to kill her kid. And remember, she used a gun. And so you're supposed to kill your kid with an exercise band. We learned that. We learned that from what's going on with the botched lethal injection, which is truly stunning because there was a headline in the Washington Post. I had to do the squinty eye thing where I rub my eyes, but this is real from yesterday. Breaking news, Krista Pike is alive in critical condition and receiving life-saving medical care. Life-saving medical care. Life-saving medical care. She was on death row and they were trying to execute her. And then she got life-saving care because the all-female execution team botched the execution. Unbelievably hard to believe that this is real life. Emma Jo texted me after listening to the show yesterday, and she said she was dying over this specific thing, that she had requested her all-female execution team. I mean, suggesting that that just because you're strapped to a bed and being killed by a woman, that's cool, because if a man was doing it, then it would be triggering. Do you know how insane we've all gotten? That it's cool for women to kill me because of my murder that I committed 32 years ago. But if men do it, then I'm triggered by that because of some abuse I suffered decades prior. We're DEI-ing the executions, guys. We're DEI-ing the executions now. Diversity, equity, inclusion, when we put down dogs who murder people in cold blood. And is anyone going to put a stop to it? I don't know. Certainly not going to be the Democrats. Abdul El-Sayed was absolutely cooking in a recent interview, trying to pander to get black votes. Play cut 14, please, guys.
1: I've been having great conversations with a lot of folks who've been fighting this fight for a very long time for the black community. Representative Clyburn is one of them. I had a great meeting with him in his office a couple weeks back, and he's endorsing our campaign. He's supporting us. The Congressional Black Caucus PAC has endorsed our race. Vice President Harris came out to Michigan. Too often, you know, when folks meet somebody who looks like me, it's not a good experience. Too often, they're seeing them from behind bulletproof glass in a liquor store or in a gas station. They're being catcalled. If they're a woman, their kid is being sold to Lucy out the back. If they buy food, it's beyond its expiration date.
0: It's just amazing how he's willing to act like the Arab experience and the black experience is the same. Doesn't it just cheapen the black experience? Isn't that the sort of thing that we were told over and over again, that you're not supposed to do that sort of thing? Too often when folks meet somebody who looks like me, is not a good experience. Too often they're seeing them from behind bulletproof glass in a liquor store in a gas station. They're being catcalled if they're a woman. I don't know. I don't know if this is a good look. He actually goes on to explain how blacks never had access to capitalism, just more the victim narrative, more the woke stuff. Woke 2 is going to be bad, guys. Woke 2 is going to be bad. I want to play this cut of Michelle Obama and Sharon Stone. This is important because this is how they're talking about abortion these days. Cut 7.
2: And now we don't want to give women care, OBGYN care, and we want to prosecute women for having a miscarriage.
3: That's right.
2: What kind of arcane is this?
3: Yeah.
2: If men would be pregnant, mm-hmm. you could get an abortion from a vending machine.
3: There would be the birth Olympics, you know. Men would film themselves going into labor and honoring their pain, and you know, there would be trophies given.
0: That's unbelievably idiotic commentary. I don't know what birth Olympics means. And don't women, isn't this a whole trend on TikTok where women set up their lights and camera and then they cry on the camera and then they post it to social media and TikTok and stuff? Like, isn't that what they do? They have a meltdown after they've set up the camera. But news to Sharon Stone, men can give birth. Men can give birth. Did we learn that? Anyway, all this is reason why we need to support Sandy. We need to support life. We need to support the wonderful company known as Preborn. They give ultrasounds to women who are considering aborting their child, murdering their child. And what they do is it convinces them to have the baby, give life to that baby, give that child a chance to live. And it's only $28 for an ultrasound. $28 a month, an ultrasound a month for less than a dollar a day. Here's the number, 833-850-BABY. 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
7: This is John Catsimatidis. Is AI changing everything? Well, there are many, many opinions. AI, to me, all it is a super Google machine. Well, what does that mean? There is no artificial intelligence. It's only as good as the programmer. Intelligence? No. Searching more places to create that it looks like intelligence? Yes. Overrated at this point? Absolutely. But again, it will need some kind of regulation. We don't want to change history. Finally, I agree with President Trump. We have to win the AI game worldwide and beat every other country. That way, we keep America the greatest country in the world as we are used to. At the end, I believe Donald J. Trump is making the right decision on AI. America has to be number one in this category. I'm John Catsimatidis, and that's the Cat's Corner.
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0: Man, we left so much on the cutting room floor today. 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Shout out to the team, by the way, working hard to make the show sound sweet. Now, we got a great guest, Todd Nettleton from The Voice of the Martyrs. He's got a new book, When Faith is Forbidden. You will want to hear this interview, the full interview in the podcast. Here's a big chunk of it right now.
12: There's an incredibly important group that might be familiar with some of you, which is called the Voice of the Martyrs. And what they do is they speak to persecuted peoples, particularly Christians throughout the world, focusing on regions that are just not covered. They are not given the attention that is due. And we do spend so much time on this show and other shows talking about grievances, talking about oppressed people, who is the latest victim. Well, these are the victims. And there are some people, including my guest now, Todd Nettleton, who have devoted much of his life to trying to tell these victims stories, the persecuted people stories. These are real. These are happening now. And he's documented a lot of them over a career that spanned a very long time, looking at North Korea, Iran, China, Nigeria, other places where people have been tortured and killed simply because they follow our Lord and Savior, Jesus Christ. Now, Voice of the Martyrs is a radio network, and it's also that has Voice of the Martyrs radio. It's an incredible place to compile some of these incredible stories. But one thing that we have now, and some of you are watching can see this on the screen, is a book called When Faith is Forbidden, 40 Days on the Front Lines with Persecuted Christians. Todd is my guest now. We're going to talk all about the book and the work that he does. But Todd, this is quite a life that you've laid out where you're dedicated to telling these horrific stories. It's interesting because I'm in the news business, so I'm reading the worst stories of the day every day. I'm married to a cancer doctor, so she's constantly talking to people on the worst day of their life. And still, it feels like you've somehow one up all of us in terms of immersing yourself in some of the most challenging topics known to man. But credit to you for doing this. We need people like you. Tell me about your journey to this point.
13: You know, when I was a boy, my dad read books to my brother and I of famous missionary biographies. And so I saw someone who goes to a difficult place, somebody who carries the gospel, maybe in a place where it's never been before. I saw those people as heroes. And I think that that really is the root of my coming to work at the Voice of the Martyrs, was really just seeing someone who stands up under torture, under persecution, but refuses to renounce their faith. I see that person as a hero, and I've had so many opportunities to meet them, to hear their stories, and I consider it a sacred privilege to be able to tell their stories to American Christians.
12: It truly is, and it is one thing where even on your worst day, you have to, your head has to hit the pillow knowing that you've done a lot of good. And we've got an incredible offer. If you go to VOM, as in Voice of Martyrs, vom.org/Alex, right now, believe it or not, we are talking about a offer of a free book. The book is yours, When Faith is Forbidden, completely free. It's amazing. I tell you, one of my children grabbed it, immediately started reading it. He was horrified, of course, but it's important to know these stories. We need to know these things. VOM.com/Alex for your free book, When Faith is Forbidden. You should all get it. But Todd, I want to ask about just life on the road. You'd over 20 years of travel, maybe even approaching 30 at this point, and you're doing broadcasts, you're compiling notes, you're talking to people. What excites you about this lifestyle?
13: I do like going to new places, and I like being in a place I've never been before. But what excites me more than anything else is understanding that because I have a microphone, because I have the Voice of the Martyrs behind me, this person's story is going to get to be heard by thousands and thousands of people.
12: Amazing.
13: And like I say, I consider these people heroes, but their stories would never be told if we didn't go and sit down with them and have the wherewithal to be able to share the stories just like this in a conversation on our podcast, VOM Radio, or in our magazine, which is free. We want to tell these stories. And so when I get to sit down with somebody and think, you know, this is an amazing story, this is a hero of the faith, and I get to be the one to sit down with them, and then we get to share their story. We get to tell it to more people and encourage them and challenge them. That's the part that excites me, is just being able to tell these stories. And the thing that I want people to understand, I think when we hear persecuted Christian, the picture we have in our mind is somebody who's really depressed and
12: right,
13: like, oh, wow, they've just come out of prison and they're so discouraged, and we have to go and kind of pick them up off the floor and dust them off and cheer them up. By and large, that is not the case. By and large, the people that I meet are filled with joy. They have, you know, the joy of the Lord is their strength, and they have joy. They have a smile on their face, and they're not talking about, woe is me, it was terrible. They're talking about, wow, while I was in prison, I got to share Jesus with six other people, and now they're walking with Jesus too. And so it is not a depressing job, and I'm not meeting with depressed people all day long. It is actually a joyful job, because because the people we serve are so joyful.
12: The Voice of the Martyrs stands with our persecuted brothers and sisters, and this is a call to action for all of you and my audience to stand with them as well. It is not enough just to think about it. At a minimum, we got to pray about it, but I do think if you read the book, it'll open your eyes and your horizons, so people should check it out. VOM.org/Alex, again, for your free copy of When Faith is Forbidden. Todd Nettleton, thank you so much for doing this, and thanks for all that you and the Voice of the Martyrs do.
13: Well, thank you so much for having me.
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21: New York Attorney General Letitia James has been appointed special prosecutor in the Cornell University frat house gang rape case. She will be replacing the local district attorney after Hochul blasted Cornell police and the DA for how they handled the case. A former student just filed a civil suit accusing several frat members of raping her at a party in 2024. President Trump is visiting Alabama today. It's part of his tour touting the economy ahead of the midterms. He'll also celebrate the groundbreaking of Mobile, Alabama's new $4 billion bridge. The major Texas metros of Dallas, Austin, and San Antonio are again at the center of another flash flood risk today. NBC's Ryan Chandler says it comes amid a week-long flood threat across the central U.S., fueled by tropical moisture from what's left of Polo and Hurricane Rachel.
22: Widespread storms continue to batter the Midwest, creating a mess on the streets and inside homes. The governor of Kansas issuing a disaster proclamation after tornadoes struck the area Thursday.
21: Parts of the Midwest, Ohio Valley, and Northeast could see rain as the massive front slowly pushes eastward. A level 2 out of 4 risk of flash flooding covers a stretch from South Texas to southeastern Oklahoma. The pilot stabbed in a dramatic mid-flight altercation is speaking out about what happened, NBC's Matt Bradley reports. Smit Muchar says after he was stabbed, he knew he had to keep fighting.
1: saying he could feel the aircraft going down and told himself to give, quote, one last push to open the cockpit door. Adding, I was acting for my own life, but at the same time, I knew I couldn't let them all die.
21: Earlier today, Machar spoke from his hospital bed in a video call to Indian Prime Minister Narendra Modi, who praised his bravery and said his presence of mind saved lives. Machar was the captain of a fly-to-Dubai passenger plane that was taking 174 people from Dubai to Israel earlier this week when he was attacked in the cockpit by his co-pilot, who was eventually subdued by passengers. I'm Chris Caraggio.
2: We had a big accident up on the turnpike is clear. We're still seeing some slowing coming out of Broomfield past the Northwest Parkway, but it is improving. Now we've got an accident up on I-70 westbound. It's just after Colorado left lane. That is starting to jam back towards, it looks like about Holly or so. 270 still running a little heavy, and Pena, once again, a little heavy coming out of the airport as you're making your way back onto I-70. With traffic, I'm Jonathan Steele.
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2: Denver metro area going to be looking at some absolutely fantastic fall weather today through the weekend, early next week. Get outside and enjoy it. It'll be beautiful as well up into the foothills and mountains. Highs for ourselves going to be near 80 degrees today. Good 10 to 12 degrees above average. Lows tonight, low 50s. Low to mid 80s for this weekend. Continued fabulous sunshine, dry conditions, light winds, cool nights, lows, low to mid 50s. I'm meteorologist Mark Huer.
23: Current temperature
24: 63 degrees.
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25: 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So, therefore, the media is going to deny Trump access to them. Got it.
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24: Foundations of Freedom, a look at America's founding principles and the leaders who shaped our nation.
26: Ronald Reagan understood that freedom sometimes requires more than quiet diplomacy. It requires moral clarity. On June 12, 1987, standing before the Brandenburg Gate in a divided Berlin, Reagan issued a direct challenge to Soviet leader Mikhail Gorbachev. Mr. Gorbachev, tear down this wall. The Berlin Wall was more than concrete and barbed wire. It represented a system that restricted movement, divided families, and denied millions the freedoms Americans often take for granted. Reagan refused to treat that division as permanent. He understood that free nations must be willing to identify the difference between liberty and oppression, and have the courage to say so. 2 years later, the Berlin Wall fell. Freedom survives when people refuse to accept tyranny as inevitable. So when freedom is challenged today, will we have the courage to defend it with the same clarity?
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6: Fighting for free speech, Western civilization, and delivering common sense for the American people. Ladies and gentlemen, here's Scott Jennings.
0: And that was a mediocre jobs report this morning. What it tells us about the economy and what Republicans ought to be telling the American people. Details ahead. There are new limits now on taxpayer-funded Medicaid for non-citizens. They took effect yesterday. We'll tell you about that in just a few moments. And a Texas man finds more than $128,000 and gives it all back. A little reminder that there's still good people out there in the world. His story just ahead. Here on Friday, October the 2nd. I'm Scott Jennings reporting for Salem, and we come to you live today from a rainy Louisville, Kentucky. Glad you're with us. We have some serious business to discuss today. But first, on this day, 1950, seven American newspapers introduced their readers to a few little children drawn by a young man from Minnesota. Four panels, a handful of pen strokes, a rather modest beginning. But the man holding the pen had already lived through some things that really weren't funny at all. His father was a barber. As a boy, he loved the newspaper comics, but then came the war. In 1943, the boy's mother died just as he was beginning his Army service. He trained at Camp Campbell on the Kentucky-Tennessee border. He became a machine gun squad leader. And when he came home from war, the young man went back to drawing, and eventually he conjured up a little boy who understood disappointment, a boy who wanted to win, who wanted to belong, who just wanted somebody to like him. But things had a way of going wrong. You probably know somebody like that in your life. Heck, maybe some days you feel like you are that person. The remarkable thing about the little boy wasn't that he finally figured out how to avoid disappointment. It's that he kept showing up. He'd try again, another baseball game, another kite, another attempt at kicking Lucy's football. Now, personally, after the second time somebody pulled the football away, I'd be looking for a different holder. But that's why I'm a political commentator, and that little boy is a beloved American institution. Of course, the cartoonist I speak of is Charles Schulz, and the little boy was Charlie Brown. And on October the 2nd, 1950, Peanuts began its run in seven newspapers. Oh, Charles Schulz received $90 for his first month of comic strips, a small beginning for something that would become world famous. Charlie Brown in American newspapers for the first time on this day, October the 2nd, 1950. We go from the funny pages to the financial pages. The new jobs report is out this morning. The economy added 29,000 jobs in September. Unemployment rate edged up a tick, 4.1 to 4.2%. Jobs numbers for July and August were revised downward a bit by about 60,000. So this is a mediocre report. No need to dress it up. Now, some economists do see some calendar and seasonal adjustment effects in these numbers. They don't see a broad surge in layoffs. That's relevant context, of course. But what I think Republicans ought to understand about this, as they talk to the American people ahead of the midterm, is that people don't experience the economy as a press release. They experience it as a mortgage payment, as a grocery bill, as a kid who needs new shoes, apparently because the perfectly good feet you bought shoes for last month have been replaced. Now, President Trump is campaigning in Alabama today and Ohio tomorrow, and he's doing so amid dismal poll results. A new AP NORC poll puts his approval on the economy at just 26% and his handling on cost of living at 17%. People are not happy. And we could argue about the poll, but I think we ought to spend more time thinking about the concerns behind it. And my advice would be to start with this sentence. I know it still costs too much to live. But then I'd follow it up with this sentence. Democrats dug us a deep hole, and they are offering you nothing. Nothing but a return to the shovels. Now, I was part of two debates on CNN the last two nights in which Democrats were asked, what proposals, what bills, what ideas does your party have to lower the cost of living, this cost of living crisis that they created? Not a single idea was offered either night. A lot of complaints, but no ideas. Gas prices, of course, are a frequent complaint. Believe me, with a 17-year-old burning up the road in my old truck, I get it. But what is the Democratic record on energy and gas prices? Has any Democrat ever shown any interest in producing more energy at home and building new refineries in America? This debate really goes back decades, of course. In 2007, the Senate tried to expedite permitting for new and expanded domestic fuel facilities, including refineries. Barack Obama voted no. Joe Biden voted no. Hillary Clinton, no. Chuck Schumer, no. Every Democrat senator who cast a vote, no, no, no. The amendment, of course, failed. Year before, House Democrats also fought against a bill to speed up permitting for refinery construction and expansion. This was a live question 20 years ago. How do we give America more capacity to make fuel, make our own, bring down prices for our own people? It was a serious question then, and it is a serious question now. And at no time have Democrats ever offered you, the American people, a solution. President Obama rejected the Keystone XL pipeline in 2015. President Biden revoked its permit in 2021. That was a pipeline infrastructure to move Canadian crude to American refiners. Biden also ordered a pause on new oil and gas leasing on federal lands and in offshore waters. It didn't shut down existing operations, but it restricted future development. And in January 2025, on the way out the door, Biden withdrew more than 625 million acres of federal waters from future oil and gas leasing. Time and again, Democrats have made clear, less energy here and higher prices for you. That is their policy. And now? Now they're asking for your trust on gas prices today? Give me a break. There's another part of your fuel bill that doesn't come from an oil field or a refinery. It comes right from the government in the form of taxes. Take California. The state's gasoline excise tax is now 63.4 cents a gallon. That's before sales taxes and before federal taxes. On ordinary road diesel, the state charges 48.2 cents a gallon in excise tax and 13% sales tax plus applicable local district taxes. That didn't happen because a drone hit a refinery in Russia. That happened because politicians, Democratic politicians, made a choice. In 2017, California passed a law raising the gasoline excise tax by 12 cents a gallon. Diesel excise went up 20 cents, and the diesel sales tax went up 4 percentage points. So when Democrats ask you to trust them on gas prices, simply put, you ought to look at the record. Opposition to measures that would make refinery construction and expansion easier. Restrictions on future oil development. And in blue states like California, higher taxes on the fuel that you buy. That's the record. And now they want to campaign on affordability and talk to you about gas prices? Please. Here's another development that belongs in this conversation about Washington's priorities. New Medicaid restrictions took effect yesterday under the Republican One Big Beautiful Bill, ending federally funded coverage for certain non-citizens, including refugees and asylum seekers without green cards. States can still pay for that coverage themselves, and emergency Medicaid remains available. But the political contrast here is clear. Republicans passed the law. Democrats opposed it. It remains the policy desire of Democrats to have as many non-citizens and illegal aliens on welfare as possible and make you pay for it. With Americans struggling to pay their own medical bills, voters should be asking, who is going to put me first? And finally, a story about a man who made a good decision. A 37-year-old barber in Louisville, Texas, found more than $128,000 in cash sitting on top of a bank ATM. He returned every dollar. And according to reporting on the incident, he tried to locate the owner, and then he called the police. Now, most of us go to the ATM hoping to find a windfall inside our account, but this fellow found a small fortune on top of the machine.
7: but his response was to give it back every single penny. I like that story today because we spend an awful lot of time discussing people who've been behaving badly, or we spend time discussing the loudest person or the rudest person or the person who figured out how to turn being obnoxious into a revenue stream. And then along comes this fellow, a barber, who could have done the wrong thing, and yet he chose to do the right thing. I think that ought to get a little airtime, too, because honesty matters. What we teach our children matters. And the habit of doing the right thing before you start calculating whether anybody will notice matters. If you want to know whether a country still has something going for it, look for people like that. The person who returns the money, the neighbor who shows up, the parent who keeps a promise, the employer who gives somebody a chance, the people who really hold a community together. Most of them never get a headline. So that's your assignment for the weekend. Find something good and notice it. Give somebody credit. Maybe even tell them. We'll have plenty of time to argue about Washington, but it's Friday, and we should remember there's still good people out there giving the money back. More news after this. Scott Jennings on Salem. Stay with us.
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18: 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You're listening to The Scott Jennings Show here on Salem. It's common sense for the American people. I've got a little common sense. It's not often we say this. A little common sense coming from a sports figure, NBA Hall of Famer, Charles Barkley, in fact. Now, he is a self-described independent, but he has voted Democrat most of his life. But he occasionally comes up with a little common sense, and he's not afraid today to call out the left's push, socialist push, to abolish ICE and prisons and police, saying, I don't believe in that. Barkley's now also voicing his support for voter ID. You need to have ID when you go vote, he says. Take a listen to this conversation that he had on News Nation the other night. Cut one.
19: Listen, I'm an independent who's voted Democratic most of the time. You think that I'm going to get on TV and kill my credibility saying every Democratic? Like some of these people out here talking about no ICE, no prison, so using words like socialism. Like, no, I don't believe in that. Wait, no cops? I think that's some of the stupid that I've ever heard. Well, what are we going to do without cops? Hmm. What are we going to do without prisons? Like, I've seen some of these politicians, I'm like, this is the stupidest ever. And all of them have been Democrats. I think that's some of the stupidest I ever heard. Now, ICE has to do a much better job. Much better job. We can't just let people come across the border. We can't do that. But ICE has to do a better job. We need immigrants in this country. They're some of the most amazing, hardworking people in the world. But we need to get rid of the crooked immigrants. I don't even understand. We need, you need to have ID when you go vote. Like some of this stuff, like, wait, Democrats said, like, no, when you go vote, you need ID.
18: If you package that up and just put it on the air and put paid for by whatever and said, this is what I'm for. Listen to Sir Charles. I'm telling you, that is an 80-20 platform anybody could run on anywhere. It's amazing, though, when lifelong, I mean, he's an independent, but, you know, probably voting Democrat. I think he said he's voted Democrat most of his life. But it's interesting when people who have been voting that way their entire life really start listening to what today's Democrats have to say. Abolish ICE, abolish the police, abolish borders, abolish prison, install socialism, which means rip out capitalism, which means rip out the American system as we've been doing it for 250 years. When you hear these people who've been voting Democrat their entire life and they finally start listening to what today's Democrats have to say, you can tell they are alarmed. They ought to be alarmed. And what they ought to be alarmed by is that not everybody in the Democratic Party has the good common sense of Charles Barkley. A lot of these Democrats who've been around for a long time have decided to placate this, have decided to absorb it, have decided to rationalize it, have decided to say, well, it's a big tent. We're all in a big tent. You know what else has tents? A circus. You don't want to be in the tent with the abolish ICE, abolish police, abolish borders, abolish prisons people. I'm telling you, these old Democrats who are trying to placate this and bring it inside, they're going to be outside the tent pretty soon wondering what in the heck happened. More news after this. It's Scott Jennings on Salem's.
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20: Clerics are openly calling for the takeover of this country.
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2: Remember the Alamo. 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
25: New York Attorney General Letitia James has been appointed special prosecutor in the Cornell University frat house gang rape case. She will be replacing the local district attorney after Hochul blasted Cornell police and the DA for how they handled the case. A former student just filed a civil suit accusing several frat members of raping her at a party in 2024. President Trump is visiting Alabama today. It's part of his tour touting the economy ahead of the midterms. He'll also celebrate the groundbreaking of Mobile, Alabama's new $4 billion bridge. The major Texas metros of Dallas, Austin, and San Antonio are again at the center of another flash flood risk. Comes amid a week-long flood threat across the central U.S., fueled by tropical moisture from what's left of Polo and Hurricane Rachel. Parts of the Midwest, Ohio Valley, and Northeast could see rain as the massive front slowly pushes eastward. A level 2 out of 4 risk of flash flooding covers a stretch from South Texas to southeastern Oklahoma. I'm Chris Caraggio.
26: Yeah, we got one accident still working on I-70 westbound past Colorado. They've managed to move it over to the left shoulder, but we're slow all the way back to 270. It's not solid, but pretty sluggish through there. 270 is pretty busy both directions out of Commerce City. And you got a little bit of traffic on I-25 as you're coming in and out of downtown. Into the foothills, I-70 is a little slow coming down Floyd Hill. And it looks like US 6 west of Golden up Clear Creek Canyon still jamming due to road work. With traffic, I'm Jonathan Steele.
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13: Denver weather.
0: Denver metro area can be looking at some absolutely fantastic fall weather today through the weekend, early next week. Get outside and enjoy it. It'll be beautiful as well up into the foothills and mountains. Highs for ourselves going to be near 80 degrees today. Good 10 to 12 degrees above average. Lows tonight, low 50s. Low to mid 80s for this weekend. Continued fabulous sunshine, dry conditions, light winds, cool nights, lows, low to mid 50s. I'm meteorologist Mark Huer.
4: Current temperature
5: 68 degrees.
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6: The Cleveland Browns on a late 56-yard field goal by Andre Schmidt beat the Steelers 27-24 in the NFL Thursday night game. Schmidt's heroics coming after QB Deshaun Watson drove the Browns into field goal range following the Steelers' tying score with under 2 minutes to go. Browns coach Todd Monken.
7: Happy for Deshaun. Three straight fourth quarter comebacks, man. Really cool. Really cool for him and our team.
6: The Browns are now 3-1 for the first time in 5 years. The Steelers fall to 2-2. Now, former Steeler DB Joey Porter Jr. arrived in Dallas yesterday. He had his first workout with the Cowboys. Porter dealt to Dallas Wednesday. He says he hopes to play Sunday when the Cowboys visit the Texans. Also Sunday, the Commanders and Colts meet in London. Commanders QB Jaden Daniels says he feels good and hopes to play. He's coming back from his left elbow injury. And baseball, the Braves beat the Phillies 6-2 in the decisive third game of their wild card playoff series. The Braves meet the Dodgers in the divisional round starting tomorrow. I'm Matt McCoy.
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10: 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So therefore, the media is going to deny Trump access to them. Got it.
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18: Friday, October the 2nd, Common Sense for the American People. Scott Jennings broadcasting here live for Salem, and we're doing it in Louisville, Kentucky. Good to be home today. You know, I first learned about this news organization called The Main Wire a few months ago. This organization, journalism organization up in Maine, was doing some good work on some political news up there around the Senate race. So I've been following the folks over at the Main Wire now for some time, and I was going through some of my social media clippings yesterday and saw the craziest video. I mean, you won't believe it. I'm going to show it to you here in a minute. But a person trying to do some journalism was nearly murdered in the street. This reporter went to investigate taxpayer spending and nearly, very nearly, was run over. Maine Wire reporter Joe Sokol is his name, and he joins us live here on the Scott Jennings Show to explain the confrontation that was all caught on camera, and he's going to tell us about this important story that he's determined to keep reporting. Joe, welcome in here to the Scott Jennings Show.
29: How's everyone doing today?
18: I'm glad you're safe. I got to be honest, Joe. I've been in the news business for a long time and been in around media. I don't think I've ever seen anything like. Actually, before we have you tell the story, let's show our listeners and our viewers here. Here's what happened in Bangor, Maine. Cut 7.
29: And we have another person, essentially probably intoxicated. There is no way to tell. But what I will say is multiple people did get in cars. They
1: 841-LZD. 841-LZD.
18: So for those listening on the radio, our guest here, Joe, was out giving a report on this clinic. And Joe, why don't you tell our listeners exactly what happened, why you were there, what the story is, and how that moment that we just saw came to be.
29: Sure. So the day before that happened, I was just at the clinic. I was going to introduce my viewers to the basics of methadone clinics in Penobscot County. It's a huge county. There's no methadone clinics other than three in Bangor. I found that weird. I was going to do a short little piece, just introduce the viewers and see where it went from there. Well, things went a little crazy. Staff came out, didn't want me to record multiple times. Police got called. I was never on their property. Police never escorted me off or anything like that. After about 40 minutes, we left. I didn't publish anything. And then I'm sitting there thinking, talking with the cameraman.

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10: Fighting for free speech, Western civilization, and delivering common sense for the American people. Ladies and gentlemen, here's Scott Jennings.
11: Quick check of the headlines here on Friday, October the 2nd. After pressure from President Trump, G7 nations have agreed to release 100 million barrels of oil and fuel to help bring down energy prices. This release will take place over 4 months with a substantial amount of diesel due within the first 20 days. New education tax credit could help more families afford the school of their choice. But will their governors opt in? Tommy Schultz of American Federation for Children will join us to explain what's at stake on this decision for parents and students. And the jobs report came out today. U.S. hiring slowed somewhat in September with 29,000 jobs added, well below the 90,000 that had been expected. Unemployment now sits at 4.2%. Joining us to discuss the jobs data and the economy and market outlook in general, veteran Wall Street analyst, our friend, Anthony Esposito. Anthony, welcome back to the Scott Jennings Show. What is your takeaway from the jobs report today? And does it tell you anything about the general economic direction and health of the United States?
12: Scott, thanks for having me back. I appreciate it. The report today, although it was a light number, as you mentioned, really was a sign of what we're in. We're in the middle of a low fire jobs market. It's stable. It's not exploding, but it's stable. The things that stuck out to me really were the revisions, which continue to be a problem. We had a revision down last month to 133,000 jobs from 166,000 jobs. So the BLS data continues to be inconsistent and unreliable, which is a problem. And remember, President Trump tried to replace the head of the BLS with E.J. Antoni earlier in this term, and he didn't pass through for whatever reasons. So the revisions are definitely a problem. The other things that stood out, which are very nice to see, is we're seeing government jobs on the negative, and we're seeing manufacturing and construction jobs on the positive. So it's a slow shift away from a publicly funded jobs market to a private jobs market, which is exactly what we want to see. Remember, President Biden's last year, 35 to 40% of the non-farm payroll jobs were government jobs. We don't want that. And we're seeing a shift away from that. So those are some positives coming out of the report, even though the top line number was light.
11: Yeah, I think this whole transition that we're making in America away from government payrolls, and I've been talking about this for a few weeks. I saw some reporting on it yesterday. Federal headcount is now lower than it's been since like 1966. So we're moving away from government payrolls and towards private payroll. So in this last report here, government jobs were down 17,000 last month. Private employers actually added 46,000. And as you point out, the Biden numbers were often propped up by government hiring. So it's kind of a fulfillment of the promise, which is we're going to grow the private sector and we're going to shrink the government. I mean, that's been a basic Republican promise for a long time. It seems like Donald Trump's finally found a way to actually execute on that.
12: Yeah, I think that's right. I think that's very fair. The big headwinds right now, one would be the messaging. It's an uphill battle across the board for President Trump and for the Republicans. So messaging is definitely a problem. And what's also hurting is the interest rates, as we're seeing a real spike in yields and rates currently, and energy prices, because that's a major concern as far as in particular, the price of diesel, do these prices and these price hikes really start to hurt growth and really start to flare inflation? That would be definitely a negative to a story that is a fulfillment of a promise and what is underneath the hood and was developing into a great story. I think the war in Iran has started to eat into that narrative a little bit. So we're going to see how that resolves itself and how we come out. But definitely have been headed in the right direction. And President Trump has been able to turn things around quite a bit in this term.
11: Talking to veteran Wall Street analyst Anthony Esposito. He's the CEO of Ascalon 6 Capital, veteran trader, and began his career on the New York Stock Exchange floor back in 1996. Anthony, when you look at this jobs data, beyond the headline numbers, are there a few industries that are carrying most of the hiring, or is the private sector hiring spread out evenly across various sectors?
12: Yeah, the sectors that we see kind of carrying the upside of the stick is manufacturing, construction, and then trade, transportation, and utilities. Those are the big ones that we're seeing. And that kind of makes sense with the economy that President Trump has promised to rebuild and rejuvenate in the U.S. So those are the three that I see as the big numbers on the top of the stick. And then on the bottom, we see government. As we said, the government employment numbers were a negative on this month, and actually we're a negative two of the last 3 months. So that's definitely everything's heading in the right direction. It's just taking time.
11: On manufacturing, on the manufacturing side, we have seen an uptick, you know, in manufacturing jobs being created. We've seen other surveys showing businesses investing in manufacturing growth. I mean, there's a sense, and we've seen some announcements. You know, we had the big steel announcement just the other day, the plant that's going to be built in Iowa, for instance. So, I mean, there's a sense that, you know, after a lull or even a downtick, you know, we have seen the promised upswing in overall American manufacturing. Do you see it that way? Are you bullish on the future of manufacturing for the next couple of years?
12: I am, as long as the policies can be kept in place and as long as the puzzle of policies is left alone. And part of that is tariffs, right? There's been a big pushback domestically, which I don't really understand, against the tariff policy. The tariff policies are part of that onshoring and rejuvenation of our manufacturing and construction sectors stateside. So as long as President Trump's agenda can move forward, as long as there's not a constant pushback, which is probably a big ask under the current political environment, I am bullish on growth in the country. I just think that we're going to hit some hurdles now. We had the first leg of hurdles was to overcome what was destroyed and hurt and set back during the Biden administration. Now we have another hurdle to get over on top of that, which is energy prices, currently yields, and the resolution of the war in Iran. So we definitely have a few things to get through, But I am bullish on growth. I am bullish on the U.S. economy. I think it is the largest economy in the world. It's the greatest economy in the world. And I think the onshoring effort and the rejuvenation of manufacturing construction in the country has been to President Trump's credit.
11: Anthony, I've got everybody. Look, I'm an amateur economic or market analyst. You do this for a living. So I need your advice. I got everybody in my text chain saying the 10-year U.S. Treasury is now yielding over 5%. Why shouldn't I take all my money and buy one of these, buy into the Treasuries, take the yield, and just call it a day? I think there are people all over America who are looking at this. How do you read this bond market situation and the overall debt situation with the U.S. government, and specifically on these treasuries?
12: I don't think buying some treasuries here in the 10-year right now at 5.27% is a bad idea. We do focus on the nominal yield, which is what we're talking about, but we also focus on the real yield. So we want to know what the inflation-adjusted return on that bond is. That's closer to 2.9%, 2.95% now. That's up over 100 basis points in the past year. But we want to look at the real yield, so adjust for inflation and what's the return on that bond. I don't think it's a bad place to buy some. I don't know that they can't go lower. We seem to be in a spiral, just to shift gears to the market and what I think is going on. I think we're in a spot where we have $41 trillion in debt. The deficit spending is truly not slowing down, and that's just math. That's the reality of it. And we issue too much paper to keep the market supportive at the long end of the curve, and that's what happened. In fact, it's the entire curve. The entire curve is shifting, and there's a demand for higher yield to lend money to the U.S. government because of the debt and because of the fear of inflation. So, yeah, buying some bonds here is not a bad idea. I've actually we don't trade bonds directly. We trade gold as one of our asset classes here, and we're kind of positioning for these headwinds for gold, which are higher yields. Obviously, gold will be under pressure. At some point, those headwinds, in our opinion, become tailwinds, and gold should have a lot of upside. But to buy some bonds here in your personal account and lock in 5.8%, 5.2%, I don't think that's bad.
11: You know, last time, Anthony, I think I called you a wet blanket. This time I'm going to call you sober and realistic. I like that better. Anthony Esposito, veteran Wall Street analyst. I always appreciate your insights, sir.
12: God, have a great weekend. Thank you.
11: All right. Thank you, my friend. All right. Let's talk about our new public policy partner here at the Scott Jennings Show, the Mackinac Center for Public Policy. For 40 years, our friends at Mackinac have stood for economic opportunity, limited government, and the rights of working people, and they helped bring about the Janus decision at the Supreme Court, landmark decision that established that public employees, including police, fire, teachers, nurses, and corrections officers, cannot be forced to pay union fees as a condition of employment. There is a website to inform public workers of their rights from Mackinac. It's called advancingliberty.us. advancingliberty.us. Send it to anyone you know that needs to know their public sector workers' rights. And that's from our friends, our good friends at the Mackinac Center for Public Policy. More after this. Pain of the Week on the way. Stay with us.
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21: Saving Western civilization, one busted leftist narrative at a time. 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
11: All right, Friday, October the 2nd. A couple of sports stories to bring you. We're always talking about basketball. Why is everyone in basketball crazy? I don't know, but they are the relief factor pain of the week. Hit it.
22: And now, the relief factor pain of the week.
11: All right, if you follow the world of professional basketball, you may have heard about these stories this week. Let's start with the NBA, where a man named Braden Bell, 29-year-old Braden Bell, was hired by the Portland Trail Blazers yesterday and also fired by the Portland Trail Blazers yesterday. He had been hired as the Trail Blazers' new television play-by-play broadcaster, but then offensive tweets that he posted as a teenager back in 2012 and 2013 resurfaced. And the team showed him the door. So the Portland Trail Blazers, once known as the Jail Blazers because they had so many players in trouble with the law, have made the Scott Jennings Show Relief Factor Pain of the Week because they have fired a guy, a professional, someone who was recognized as good enough to get a play-by-play job in the NBA. They have fired this guy for something that he said when he was 15 years old. Zero tolerance, the Trailblazers say. I do not think this is a standard we want to be setting in American culture, by the way. I've heard it said lately that woke 1.0 was crazy as these politicians like AOC try to move past all this. But I'm telling you, still lurking in the hearts of a lot of people out there is a desire to cleanse the earth of everybody that ever said anything they don't like, even if they were 15 years old. And if the political winds shift again this year or in 2028, believe me, there's a lot of corporate people out there waiting to do to you or anyone else what the Trailblazers just did to this guy, Braden Bell. All right, let's shift gears to the WNBA. You may have seen a playoff game this week where a player, Asia Wilson, a famous player, she's like, I guess, one of the best players in the league. Best is a relative term, but she's one of the best players in the league. And she clearly committed a foul. And as fans are wont to do, a guy with a seat somewhat under or near the basket was pointing at the court saying, that's a foul. And she was so offended by this, she ran into the stands and confronted the man. And then later, angrily, in a press conference said, you're not allowed to point at me. Have you ever been to a sporting event when people weren't pointing at things? Pointing at the players, pointing at the court, pointing at the beer guy. There's a lot of pointing in sports. She lost all control and ran into the stands. Now, it was thought that maybe the league might suspend her for a game and say, you know, it's not a good idea for our players to try to run into the stands and fight people. But no, the league has said that's perfectly fine. Whenever people in the WNBA do something weird or stupid, they tend to revert to a slogan, love beats hate. And that's what's happened in this case. Asia Wilson's mom is now walking around the basketball arena holding up a sign. Cut 9.
1: Can you tell me what your sign means?
2: What do you think?
1: Read it! I'm reading it. I'm interested what your thought is.
2: I mean exactly what the sign says.
1: No, but like, what do you mean by?
2: Listen to me. This is what I mean.
1: No, do you mean that Indiana Fever fans are hateful? I'm just asking.
2: I mean exactly what the sign says.
1: I'm just asking.
2: You can keep that rolling.
1: I'm asking.
2: And I'm telling you.
1: That seems like a lot of hate.
2: I'm telling you.
11: Seems like a lot of hate. Love beats hate. That's what they were saying after some of the coaches were trying to put men in women's basketball. Love beats hate. Lovely sentiment. Not sure they really mean it. The world of basketball, NBA and WNBA, Portland Trailblazers, and Asia Wilson. You are the relief factor, pain of the week.
22: That's the relief factor, pain of the week.
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0: 710 News Update at the bottom of the hour.
5: President Trump will be in Alabama later today. It's part of his tour touting the economy ahead of the midterms. He'll be celebrating the groundbreaking of Mobile's new $4 billion bridge. Tomorrow, the president will be in Ohio to deliver remarks in Vandalia outside of Dayton. New York Governor Kathy Hochul has appointed Attorney General Letitia James as special prosecutor in the Cornell University Fraternity House gang rape case. She'll be replacing the local district attorney after Hochul blasted Cornell police and the DA for how they handled the case. A former student just filed a civil suit accusing several frat members of raping her at a party in 2024. District Attorney Matthew Van Houten did not originally prosecute the case because he says a six-page statement described the woman taking part in sexual conduct as consensual. A new 120-page transcript from the police interview tells a different story, including the woman saying she was confident that she was raped. I'm Chris Caraggio.
6: We've got a pretty good ride going right now. There's some volume in place. I-25 is coming in and out of downtown. Between I-70 and Broadway, both directions are pretty sluggish. Eastbound 6th Avenue, the ramp to southbound 25 is backed up to Federal. That'll take several extra minutes merging on I-25, but it's wide open to the tech center. We do have some slowing eastbound from Havana out through 225, 270 up through Commerce City and into the foothills. Still seeing some delays coming down Floyd Hill. Construction and the Great Escape for the weekend as you head through the Veteran Memorial tunnels. With traffic, I'm Jonathan Steele.
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8: Denver metro area going to be looking at some absolutely fantastic fall weather today through the weekend, early next week. Get outside, enjoy it. It'll be beautiful as well up into the foothills and mountains. Highs for ourselves going to be near 80 degrees today. Good 10 to 12 degrees above average. Lows tonight, low 50s. Low to mid 80s for this weekend. Continued fabulous sunshine, dry conditions, light winds, cool nights, lows, low to mid 50s. I'm meteorologist Mark Huer.
9: Current temperature,
26: 68 degrees.
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27: With the Wall Street Business Report, I'm Rich Thomason. The government's closely watched monthly jobs report is out, and it has missed expectations. The Bureau of Labor Statistics says 29,000 non-farm payroll jobs were created in September, down from the 162,000 seen in August. Most analysts were expecting today's numbers to come in right at around 84,000. The unemployment rate, while it didn't change much, did tick up from 4.1 to 4.2%. Americans spent more than $160 billion using Buy Now, Pay Later plans last year, that according to research conducted by economists at the Federal Reserve. Experts say these plans are increasingly being used for everyday expenses. These include groceries, utility bills, transportation, even rent. Pay in 4 plans accounted for roughly half of that spending. For the Wall Street Business Report, I'm Rich Thomas.
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1: Freedom to speak clearly with no leftist lunacy. 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
11: 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By the way, doesn't matter, Hollywood Sean, what size of a ghost bed do you need? They put the cooling tech in every mattress. No matter what you buy, you don't have to pay extra. Ghost bed. Take it from me, Scott Jennings. All right, let's talk federal tax credits. I recognize this may not sound like super exciting, but here's why it should if you're a parent out there. These federal tax credit stories could open more school doors for families. Here's the wrinkle. The governor of your state has to opt in. Some have, some haven't. Joining us with the latest Treasury guidance and what it means for parents, our friend Tommy Schultz, CEO of the American Federation for Children, is here to tell us about it. Tommy, first of all, let's remind the audience about the federal tax credit on school choice here that's come about, and talk to us about the new Treasury guidance and why it matters to families.
2: Sure. The law itself is really the biggest expansion of school choice in American history. Here's how it works. Basically, every single person listening to your show right now should plan on donating $1,700 per person next year, $3,400 per couple, to a K-12 scholarship organization. Why should they do this? It is a 100% tax credit. So it is completely free to make this donation. You are basically redirecting what you would have already owed to the federal government to a K-12 scholarship organization. This passed into law last year.

0: taking all that money and putting it directly into the kids?
1: That's a really great question. So actually in the statute, which we were deeply involved in helping to craft this law with a lot of other coalition partners, in the statute, it says only 10% of the funding that a scholarship group receives can actually be used for overhead expenses in administering this. So 90 cents out of every dollar that gets raised by law and then by further regulations has to go to scholarships for kids. And Treasury, the regulations that they put out, 200 plus pages of regulations and rules around how these scholarship operations have to work and how Treasury is going to be focusing on fraud. They're not going to allow for these kind of fly-by-night dynamics to happen, as you're alluding to. The Trump administration and Secretary Bessin are very concerned with all of this. So the rules and regulations they put out have made it really crystal clear that, here's how scholarship funds can be used. There are going to be more regulations coming out in another 60 days or so that probably clarify even further dynamics around this. But at the end of the day, in the statute itself, nearly every dollar is going to a kid by law, and the Treasury is going to audit this. Income verification has to happen so that there is an income limit to this program. 92% of families in America are eligible to receive scholarship funding, but the scholarship groups themselves have to do income verification. So there's a whole set of, compliance dynamics that every single scholarship group has to go through in order to be fully compliant and get these federal tax credited funds coming in. So we too are worried, like you are, that we want to make sure that this program works, that there's a fiduciary duty to the taxpayers, that it's actually reaching students. The scholarship fund that we are standing up is seeking to do that at the highest level of excellence. So thankfully, again, the Treasury rules and regulations are going to make it really hard, I think, for bad actors to come into the fold.
0: All right, 30 seconds, Tommy. I'll give you the last word on this. Why in the world would a state not want to opt into this? Seems like a no-brainer, but the Democrats, other than a couple of exceptions, seem like they've decided they want to keep these scholarships away from their own citizens. Why would they do that?
1: Look, to be charitable, pun intended, I think for a long while, the last year or so, many of these Democratic governors have said, we want to wait to see the rules and regulations. We see in the law and in the statute that all children, public and private and charter, could be eligible to receive scholarship funding. Some of them were saying, we don't trust the Trump administration. We actually want to make sure public school kids are eligible. Well, the rules just came out and they are crystal clear that public, private, charter, even homeschoolers in a bunch of states are eligible to receive scholarship funding. So like you said, it is now a no-brainer. This federal tax credit is available to every taxpayer. If you are in a state that doesn't opt in, your funding will go to another state and to another student in that state. So if I'm a Democratic governor or, anybody looking at this, they should go,
0: Keep it at home. Tommy Schultz, thanks for the information today. CEO of the American Federation for Children, thanks for the time. We got to take a break. Talking, New York City Marathon. I got a good story right after this. Stay with us on the Scott Jennings.
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15: Truth, justice, and the American way. Look up in the sky. It's a bird. It's a plane. It's the Scott Jennings Show.
0: Rounding out the show today on Friday, October the 2nd, rounding out the week, heading for the weekend, mercifully. It's been a long week, but we're grateful for your being along for the ride here on the Scott Jennings Show. Now, she helps keep this show running smoothly. And now, she's running for a good cause. My amazing aide-de-camp, Caroline Campisi, joins the show. Normally, she's behind the scenes. You don't see Caroline, but I do, and she's running around back here all the time, every day, keeping the show moving and keeping Scott Jennings, Inc. moving in the right direction. She joins us to talk about this amazing thing that she's doing, which is running the New York City Marathon in support of an organization called Tunnel to Towers. Caroline, get on in here to the Scott Jennings Show.
16: Thank you for having me. It's different being on this side of the camera, but I'll take it.
0: I know. We're so grateful for everything you do for the show, and I'm personally grateful for everything you do for me. And you've been with me now for a little over a year, and it's been a great partnership that we have. And I'm very proud of you. You got picked to run the New York City Marathon, and as part of that, you are running for a charity, and you're raising money for this charity. It's called Tunnel to Towers. Tell us about that. First of all, why did you decide to run a marathon, A? And B, how did you pick Tunnel to Towers as the cause you wanted to support?
16: Fair question, because it's kind of crazy to run 26.2 miles just because. But I've always wanted to run a marathon. And in all honesty, it being the 25th year anniversary of 9/11, I reached out to Tunnels to Towers, first choice of running with an organization, and basically said, I want to do this. Do you have a spot? And a spot opened up, and it was in God's plan to let this happen. And within 30 seconds, it was a yes. So with it being the 25th anniversary, it felt super important to do it this year in particular. And being a native New Yorker, I grew up on Long Island. I've known so many families that were affected by the events of 9/11, and it made it even more special.
0: Caroline, the Tunnel to Towers Foundation is it's a major nonprofit, and it supports military veterans and first responders and the families of those killed in the line of duty. It honors Stephen Siller, a firefighter with the New York City Fire Department who died on 9/11. All right, let's get this in here. If somebody wants to support you in this endeavor and make a donation, what's the correct portal for them to do that?
16: So hopefully they put it on the screen, and I think they will. But it's dogood.t/fundraiser/742-8834. And any and every little bit helps with this. I have to raise $6,000, which is not an easy feat, but every little bit.
0: $6,000? Okay. Mm-hmm. Well, I know they're putting it up on the screen, and I'll tell you what we'll do. We'll put it out on our social media when we're done here, and hopefully our friends here and around the country that listen to the Scott Jennings Show will help us out. Tell me about your training. I'm going to be honest. I don't know when you train. You work all the time. When are you actually doing all the training? Are you ready to when the marathon's coming up? Are you ready for this? Are you going to make it all 26 miles?
16: I mean, I don't really have a choice, but yes, I've been training early mornings, late nights, whenever you're on TV, Scott, that's when I'm training.
0: Wait, you're not watching my appearances to like make sure everything is going well for me and like
16: What do you think makes me run faster? I get angry for you.
0: I love November it. I love 1st it. Well, the day. So the marathon is November the 1st?
16: Yes.
0: All right, so the New York City Marathon is November the 1st, and between now and then, we're trying to raise $6,000 at least for this organization called Tunnel to Towers. We've actually had the head of Tunnel to Towers on the show. I guess it was right before 9/11. He came on, and he was going down to the White House to do something with President Trump. But it's a great organization, nationally recognized charity, in honor of the 25th anniversary of 9/11. Caroline, I'm very proud of you. You work so hard, and it's hard for me to convey how grateful I am for everything that you've done for us here at the show and everything you do for me. And I'm very excited to see you finish this marathon and to do good for Tunnel to Towers, and I appreciate the time you've given us today.
16: Thank you so much, Scott. I appreciate you.
0: All right, that's Caroline Campisi. She is the power behind the throne here at the Scott Jennings Show. Help her out as she raises money for Tunnel to Towers for the New York City Marathon. We'll see you Monday. Thanks for listening. You know, there's something powerful about having access to stories that remind us what matters most. Faith, family, courage, and the values that we want to pass on to the next generation. 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
24: There's a new special prosecutor in the Cornell University frat house gang rape case. New York Governor Kathy Hochul says Attorney General Letitia James will replace the local district attorney after Hochul blasted Cornell police and the DA for how they handled the case. It follows days of developments into the gang rape lawsuit and the renewed investigation of the 2024 incident reported by a Jane Doe at the Chi Phi fraternity house. President Trump's midterm push rolls on today with a stop in Alabama. He'll be pumping up Republican candidates as he celebrates the ground breaking of Mobile's new $4 billion bridge. Tomorrow, the president will be in Ohio for a rally. The major Texas metros of Dallas, Austin, and San Antonio are again at the center of another flash flood risk today. NBC's Ryan Chandler reports parts of Texas have been hit with intense downpours for days now.
25: Heavy rain throughout the hill country has the Llano River rushing. It's set to swell to 16 feet overnight, 10 feet higher than it is right now. But fortunately for so many people here in Flash Flood Alley, none of the rivers here are expected to cause significant flooding.
24: A level 2 out of 4 risk of flash flooding covers a stretch from South Texas to southeastern Oklahoma. President Trump says Europe will release up to 100 million barrels of diesel oil after prices hit record highs. He announced the agreement after an emergency G7 meeting on energy prices. The Russia-Ukraine war, as well as the war in Iran, have put pressure on the world's diesel supply. It's been determined the 13-year-old daughter of actor Chad Lowe and Kim Painter took her own life. Jennifer Pulsoni reports.
26: The L.A. County Medical Examiner has ruled the cause of death for Fiona Lowe a suicide. The Lowe family's initial statement following Fiona's death Tuesday asking anyone who's struggling with mental health to reach out to the 988 Suicide and Crisis Lifeline. Fiona was the second of Lowe and Painter's daughters. She leaves behind an older sister, Mabel, a younger sister, Nixie, along with her uncle, actor Rob Lowe, her grandfather, Chuck Lowe, among the family paying tribute on social media.
24: I'm Chris Caraccio.
27: Over on the west end of town, a crash westbound I-70 approaching Pecos Street has the right lane blocked with slow traffic back from Washington. Things starting to improve on this one, seeing about 5 minutes of delays there. Heading to the south end of town, a stall I-25 southbound at Yale Avenue blocking the right lane with slow traffic back from University, once again about a 5 minute delay. And further south, Santa Fe northbound, a crash approaching Bowles Avenue with about 15 minutes of delays there. With traffic, I'm Mark Swan.
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1: Your Denver area forecast this afternoon, it'll be mostly sunny, gorgeous finish to the work week. High temps today will be around the lower 80s with mostly clear skies tonight, mild conditions, brisk south wind shifting southwest, lows in the mid-50s. Low and mid-80s will take us into the weekend, Saturday and Sunday, continuing to be mostly sunny. Weekend lows in the middle and upper 50s under partly cloudy conditions. Monday, we'll have mid-80s, chance for a shower or two in the foothills later in the day Tuesday. I'm meteorologist Don Watson.
2: Current temperature
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4: Foundations of Freedom, a look at America's founding principles and the leaders who shaped our nation.
6: Ronald Reagan understood that freedom sometimes requires more than quiet diplomacy. It requires moral clarity. On June 12, 1987, standing before the Brandenburg Gate in a divided Berlin, Reagan issued a direct challenge to Soviet leader Mikhail Gorbachev. "Mr. Gorbachev, tear down this wall." The Berlin Wall was more than concrete and barbed wire. It represented a system that restricted movement, divided families, and denied millions the freedoms Americans often take for granted. Reagan refused to treat that division as permanent. He understood that free nations must be willing to identify the difference between liberty and oppression, and have the courage to say so. 2 years later, the Berlin Wall fell. Freedom survives when people refuse to accept tyranny as inevitable. So when freedom is challenged today, will we have the courage to defend it with the same clarity?
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30: Morning, glory, and evening, grace, America. Welcome to the weekend, and what a good weekend it's going to be, because the Browns have already beaten the Steelers, and the Guardians are playing the White Sox in the American League Division Championship. So it's going to be a great weekend. Ohio State should crush Iowa. But we've got to do some news before we get there, and we begin, as we do most of our weekend shows, with John Ellis, editor-in-chief of News Items. I get my news items every morning, and along with 46,000 other people, get way ahead of the pack because I read it first thing in the morning. Today, however, though, John Ellis, would you explain to people why we are concerned, and News Items is concerned, with President Xi Jinping's putting the focus on the 21st Communist Party Congress, which is next October or November? Why are we looking that far out when we've got a war and elections on our hands?
31: I thought it was the most unusual story of the year, because you had President Xi sending down this directive saying that China had to be a safer place. And you think, well, it's a police state. How could,
30: right.
31: How unsafe could it be? And then you get into the guts of it, and the directive, it's going to be met. This directive, by the way, goes all the way down to the local level, right? And the metrics are that the country be more secure, I'm reading them now, that society be more orderly, that governance be more effective and that people be more satisfied. That sounds to me like a population that is unhappy with the way things are going in China. And you and I both know that those metrics came from extensive public opinion polling. So if they are that concerned about safety and security and indeed the hold of the Chinese government on the Chinese people, it struck me as just an amazing story, and it got very little coverage. There's a woman named Li Wan who covers China for the New York Times. She's been reporting on this dissatisfaction, disenchantment, despair of the Chinese people, and particularly with its governance. So she's been on it for a long time, but this story really jumped off the page to me.
30: And well, it got my attention too, because this is the every 5 years where they shuffle the leadership. So it's sort of a pointer at watch this space. Do you think it makes hostility with Taiwan less likely, or is it a head fake that they're more likely? What's John Ellis think?
31: I think it's less likely. I don't think China would like to take Taiwan without a fight, right? And things are going, slowly but surely in that direction. But if you're worried about the safety and security of your society, and you're putting that out there a year before the 21st Party Congress, that, you have bigger, Taiwan comes second. You gotta do this first.
30: So I agree.
31: I don't know. I was amazed by it.
30: I hadn't seen it until I read news items, so that's why you ought to read news items, people. Second story, Russia is going to go for the kill in the course of the next 6 months. Now, I put that together with the story this week, John, that Ukraine has developed a ballistic missile that has a bigger payload, and they're starting to turn them off. Is Putin running out of just room and bodies and weaponry? Does he have to win?
31: Well, I think his choices are total victory or endless war. They can produce, Russia can produce, drones by the hundreds of thousands. These new missiles are, really deadly. And Ukraine has essentially lost its air defense systems. So the country is now horribly vulnerable. And Russia isn't abiding by any, rules of warfare. They're going at civilian targets, infrastructure, energy infrastructure, internet, data centers, all of that. And they're blocking Ukraine's agricultural exports through the Black Sea. So that's a huge business for Ukraine. They depend on that income. And the thing that I think most people don't understand is that Ukraine is broke. They don't have any money. And so unless there is some mechanism that gets them the frozen assets from Russia, I don't think Germany, I don't think France, I don't think Italy, I don't think Poland will come to the rescue. So I think the situation there is very dark.
30: Very dire. All right, let's turn then to Donald Trump. James Blair was the president's deputy chief of staff. He went off to run the midterms with Chris LaCivita. And so I'm calling it not the Blair Witch Project, but the Blair Switch Project, to try and switch the elections from a referendum on Trump to a choice between Trump and the crazy Democrats. Has it worked, John Ellis?
31: Well, I think they're getting started. I mean, the midterm elections are turnout elections, right? If your side turns out greater numbers than their side, the country is roughly 50-50. These Senate races, that will decide who controls the Senate are, 52-48 one way or another. So the key thing is to get all of the MAGA base to vote. And that's the reason Trump has said, vote as if I'm on the ballot, because they desperately need the MAGA faithful to vote in large numbers. The non-MAGA Republicans will end up voting the way they always do, and they will come home at the end. So the key variable is whether the MAGA folk get out. The message obviously is, they don't say this out loud, but we've lost the House, let's not lose the Senate. And so, if you want to hedge your bet on on Democrats taking both houses, then you got to support the Republican candidates for Senate. And people forget these races. There are 9 of them that I count that are within the margin of error. So, you know, in 2022, Republicans regained the House, but they kept control of the Senate. And, you know, this election could be a lot like that one.
30: Now, John, most people think that people's voting preference is going to lock in June or July. I think this year it's exceptionally fluid, more fluid than I've seen before. What do you think?
31: Well, I mean, I do think people vote, 45-45, basically. And so you have this 10, 8, 12%, depending on what state it is, that are, quote, persuadable, end quote. Right now, that group is probably more anti-Trump than not. But if they can be convinced that the Republicans holding the Senate is a good hedge against a Democratic House, then, as I say, these are margin of error races. So very few votes are going to decide the outcome in, 6, 7, 8 states.
30: Yep.
31: And by very few, I mean less than 100,000. So it matters, there's little things matter a lot. It's the butterfly wing effect.
30: Let's close with the AI Megaplex meeting. I read all of my news items, newsletters each day. I thought there was more and more AI every day. It's like the story is a spout or a fire hydrant that's been hit by the truck, and it just keeps coming out. What is the big takeaway of a week full of AI SI stories?
31: There are a number of big takeaways, but the one that really strikes me was the hack of the FBI. And I think the mistake that President Trump made when he said you guys need to self-police is that he didn't get a commitment from them to contribute, say, $2 or $3 or $4 or $5 billion to a cybersecurity enterprise that would protect us all, because it's clear that AI is going to be able to hack, pretty much everything. So having a very strong defense against that is absolutely necessary. And I thought it was an opportunity, since the president essentially gave the AI companies the green light to keep developing what they're doing. I thought he could have gotten in return a commitment from them to do everything they possibly could on the side of cybersecurity.
30: He did mention DOJ in a closing interpretation of that. Did he mean to say you will go to jail if you don't stop your machines from hacking people?
31: Yeah, he did. But in the event, it's not just us, right? It's China, it's Russia, it's not, you could say none of the U.S. companies are going to do anything wrong, but there's a whole world out there that wants to wreak havoc on us. So getting as much money to build a defense against cyber attacks, it seems to me this was an opportunity for Trump to say, good,
30: that's a good idea.
31: The green light, but pay up, essentially.
30: Follow John at Ellis Items. Subscribe to News Items by simply going to newsitems.substack.com. There's also a political item Substack for the junkies out there like me. You've got to have that. But the News Items, 46,000 very smart people read it every morning because they want to be ahead of the game. John Ellis, thank you. I'll be right back, America. Stay tuned.
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30: Welcome back. I'm Hugh Hewitt. Hope your weekend is looking great. Mine is, because the Browns beat the Steelers on Thursday night. The Guardians are going to beat the White Sox tomorrow. Ohio State's going to... Everything is great. And Eli Lake is getting close to dropping his six-parter at Breaking History on George H.W. Bush and the Bush legacy. When can people expect that, Eli Lake?
13: In November, we're going to drop the six-parter. And it's on,
30: wait
13: it's
30: until
13: on
30: after the
13: Bush
30: election.
13: Dynasty.
30: After yeah, the election.
13: We go from Samuel P. Bush to George W. and Jeb Bush.
30: Oh, my goodness. Okay, I'm looking forward to that. Now, yeah. Talk to me a little bit about the big question of the week. This is the week in which the consensus in the foreign policy establishment moved from we're in a quagmire to, oh, my goodness, I think we won the battle for the Strait of Hormuz. Maybe the regime will collapse. I think the regime is going to collapse. What do you think, Eli?
13: I hope this regime will collapse, but, you know, it can't. It's not just because it's a good idea. You have to have serious work being done, which I hope is being done right now, because we shouldn't know about it when it's being done by the CIA and the Mossad. There's also stuff that I think the State Department can do. You can start organizing and helping to organize the Iranian diaspora, working maybe with Reza Pahlavi and others to come up with something that would look like a kind of government in exile that could be able to take things. These are the sorts of moves that we would have done in earlier generations. You know, as you probably remember, we did something like this with the Contras. We helped to organize them as a... people think the Contras were just one group. They weren't. They were a coalition that included lots of people, including like Mosquito Indians in Nicaragua. We did this with the Iraqi National Congress at one point before the Operation Iraqi Freedom. So there is a lot we could be doing right now in terms of organizing and revitalizing the Iranian opposition. It is in the world's interest to do that. And that's the one thing I would hope to see more on. That was something Pompeo did in the first Trump administration when he was Secretary of State. And, you know, I don't want to give any advice, but maybe it would be a good idea to bring a guy like Pompeo, make him special envoy to the Iranian opposition, because you do need a full-time, it's a full-time job. You need to really begin to organize, you know, bolster. Every story on Iran should have a voice from an Iranian opposition that will give the kind of real story there.
30: Now, you've been focused
13: of, you know,
30: in on
13: beginning.
30: You've been focused in on H.W. Bush, and during his presidency,
13: yes,
30: a lot of dictatorships went belly up in a hurry. It's like bankruptcy, the old saying, it happens very slowly and all at once. Do you see any similar signs? I do. They're out of money. That's number one. When you run out of money, and I mean really run out of money, things happen in a hurry, and they've run out of money in Iran.
13: Well, the other big thing is that I think what the Iranian regime was hoping for was that they would terrify the Gulf states to such a point that they would be able to kind of cow them, and you would see what we began to see a couple months ago, which was, you know, Saudi announcing some alleged like new alliance with Turkey and Pakistan and Qatar. But right now, the Saudis are dealing with the Houthis, which are a kind of proxy of Iran, and the Emiratis have stood firm, and I think what we're seeing is the Gulf states understand that the only way out is through. And that, I think, further isolates Iran. Unfortunately, we really don't have much of a sense because they know they had such a the slaughter of 40,000, you know, innocent protesters in January, you know, did have a kind of chilling effect. And what's more, we can't trust anything coming out of Iran right now, I think, because there still is such tight internet control. But that's the thing. It's like, I think if we can break that, then I think there's a real good chance. They already had faced a real, you know, legitimation crisis, so to speak.
30: You know, Eli, you just heard this sound. I was looking for the title of The Cauldron, The Making of the Modern Middle East by Simon Montefiore. It's a fabulous book. I've been listening to it.
13: I'm reading it right now. It's so good.
30: Isn't it great? However,
13: I love it.
30: It overwhelms me with details, and here's the detail I've got for you. It's not a stable region. Moderns tend to think of the lines on the map are going to be the lines on the map. The lines have never been the lines on the map in the Middle East, so there's no reason to think the Islamic revolution gets permanence when no one else does, right?
13: Correct. Especially since what we can now say with empirical experience is that the Islamic revolution has utterly failed. The country is far worse off than it was in 1978, the last year of the Pahlavi dynasty. So most that's the reason that you saw so many Iranians, you know, saying the name a year ago in the streets of Reza Pahlavi is because there were enough, their parents remembered that life was much better in Iran than it was under this fanatical regime. And at this point, you know, the evidence is everywhere. Banks are failing. They have a potable drinking water crisis. They cannot save their economy at this point. And their ace in the hole, which was going to be the Strait of Hormuz, at this point, we've taken that away from them. So they don't have that pressure anymore on the world oil markets that they did before. I think their last gasp is we're going to see more terrorist attempts from the Iranians. They're going to go back to their oldest playbook. But that's not going to get anybody anywhere, and it's not going to address any of these kind of structural problems that they have. So,
30: now, Eli, if you have a moment, my producer Dwayne, who you speak with every week, has written extensively over at Hot Air on sources that he spends a lot of time finding about the Houthi-Saudi conflict. That's not going as bad for the Saudis as I thought it was after I read Dwayne's work. It's over at Hot Air. My big concern is that The IRGC decides we've got to try and go out with a bang and with martyrdom, and we've got, let's say, 1,000 missiles and 5,000 drones. We're going to send them all everywhere at once and see what that does. Do you worry about that?
13: Sure. I think that's quite possible at this point. I think they're, I mean, first of all, that is a regime that is driven by a fundamentalist and kind of fanatic understanding of Shia Islam. So one could absolutely see that, you know, that kind of desperation, a murder suicide, if you will.
30: And if that happens, what do we do?
13: One of their last things.
30: What does President Trump do if they fire off everything they've got and they hit a ship, they kill some Americans, they destroy some pipelines? Does he come in at 10x or 100x of anything he's done before?
13: Well, at that point, you know, they've depleted their stocks of. You know, they've sort of, that's their last card in a lot of ways. So they are defenseless. So at that point, you know, all bets are off. I don't necessarily know that you need to blow up infrastructure at that point, which is what kind of what he was threatening before. I think, by the way, the strategy that we have now, which is the embargo, is working just fine. So, you know, keep this up. And, you know, if they did that, by the way, they'd also lose any support they have from the Chinese.
30: Oh, yeah. It's a fanatic's
13: kind of superpower.
30: Play. Have you seen any high-profile person yet disappear who may have defected with their money? Because that's the other tell I'm looking for. Someone running for the gates with their bags full of reals or whatever is worth something.
13: Well, that's a good question. I'll tell you what I'm interested in. What happened to Mahmoud Ahmadinejad?
30: Ah!
13: The former president who apparently had been meeting with the Israelis.
30: Yeah.
13: Had been opposed to the... So what happened to him? I mean, I wouldn't be surprised. I mean, if he turned up dead... I wouldn't be, but if he's still alive and there are people who are protecting him, that's interesting.
30: Now he is the Jimmy Hoffa of Iran, I think, Eli. I don't think we're going to find him in a stadium somewhere. Eli Lake, follow him at the Free Press, read him on X at Eli Lake, and get ready for a banger of a series on the Bush dynasty coming in November when we're all sick of elections and going through the results. Thank you, Eli. I'll be right back with Matt Continetti.
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14: There's a new special prosecutor in the Cornell University frat house gang rape case. New York Governor Kathy Hochul says Attorney General Letitia James will replace the local district attorney after Hochul blasted Cornell police and the DA for how they handled the case. It follows days of developments into the gang rape lawsuit and the renewed investigation of the 2024 incident reported by a Jane Doe at the Chi Phi fraternity house. President Trump's midterm push rolls on today with a stop in Alabama. He'll be pumping up Republican candidates as he celebrates the groundbreaking of Mobile's new $4 billion bridge. Tomorrow, the president will be in Ohio for a rally. Texas is once again in the crosshairs for another flash flood risk today. Millions of people in Dallas, Austin, and San Antonio are on alert. Parts of the Midwest, Ohio Valley, and Northeast could also see rain as the massive front slowly pushes eastward. This after a week-long flood threat across the central U.S., fueled by tropical moisture from what's left of Polo and Hurricane Rachel. I'm Chris Caraccio.
27: From the east end of town, heading to DIA, I-225 northbound. We've got a crash involving a semi-truck in the right lane right before the exit to I-70 with slow traffic back from Colfax, adding about 5 minutes to your drive there. Heading to the south end of town, a stall remains on I-25 southbound at Yale Avenue with a right lane blocked. Back to I-75 westbound, a crash at Pecos Street has all cleared up. Still seeing some traffic pick back up from Dahlia and Monaco. About a 5 minute slowdown there with traffic. I'm Mark Swan.
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28: Denver weather.
1: Your Denver area forecast this afternoon, it'll be mostly sunny, gorgeous finish to the work week. High temps today will be around the lower 80s with mostly clear skies tonight, mild conditions, brisk south wind shifting southwest, lows in the mid-50s. Low and mid-80s will take us into the weekend, Saturday and Sunday, continuing to be mostly sunny. Weekend lows in the middle and upper 50s under partly cloudy conditions. Monday, we'll have mid-80s, chance for a shower or two in the foothills later in the day. Tuesday. Tuesday. I'm meteorologist Don Watson.
28: Current temperature?
3: 72 degrees.
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5: The Cleveland Browns on a late 56-yard field goal by Andre Schmidt beat the Steelers 27-24 in the NFL Thursday night game. Schmidt's heroics coming after QB Deshaun Watson drove the Browns into field goal range following the Steelers' tying score with under 2 minutes to go. Browns coach Todd Monken.
16: Happy for Deshaun. Three straight fourth quarter comebacks, man. Really cool. Really cool for him and our team.
5: The Browns are now 3-1 for the first time in 5 years. The Steelers fall to 2-2. Now, former Steeler DB Joey Porter Jr. arrived in Dallas yesterday. He had his first workout with the Cowboys. Porter dealt to Dallas Wednesday. He says he hopes to play Sunday when the Cowboys visit the Texans. Also Sunday, the Commanders and Colts meet in London. Commanders QB Jaden Daniels says he feels good and hopes to play. He's coming back from his left elbow injury. And baseball, the Braves beat the Phillies 6-2 in the decisive third game of their wild card playoff series. The Braves meet the Dodgers in the divisional round starting tomorrow. I'm Matt McCoy.
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30: Welcome back, America. I'm Hugh Hewitt, joined by Matt Continetti. Matt is a columnist for the Wall Street Journal and the Free Expressions vertical. He's the head of domestic policy studies at the American Enterprise Institute. He's a regular on the commentary podcast, usually on Thursdays. He threw a curveball and showed up on Wednesdays. And he's here once or twice a week. He's also on special report often. But he's in my doghouse. Matt, you're in my doghouse. You wrote a column in praise of editors today. Now, editors are my bane because I can't spell and I'm repetitious. Michael Duffy said, I love your columns, Hugh. You say the same thing twice in every one. I just have to cut them in half. So I have had so many editors over the year at the Post, the Weekly Standard, Fox News. Why do you want editors? I mean, it's the writers don't like editors.
19: Well, some writers don't like editors, Hugh. I happen to like editor. I'm also an editor as well as a writer, so I've been on both sides of the red pen. My column this week in Free Expression is specifically about book editing, and I read a lot of books. And what I've found is that more and more the books that come across my desk just haven't been edited very well. The stories repeat themselves. There are these long diversions from what the writer is trying to say that don't really add anything to the text. And I just think that we need to have a steady hand at the editorial wheel and make sure that the best editors help writers make their points as directly and clearly as possible. And I think we could all use some more of that.
30: Matt, when I got out of college, there was a time when a cohort went to medical school, a cohort went to law school, a cohort did funny things, and a cohort went to New York to work for a publishing house because they wanted to be book editors. Does that desire glow brightly in many young hearts now to be a book editor in the way like Max Perkins was?
19: Well, I think first the young people would have to know what a book is. I saw that a influencer recently, I think it was Alex Earle, the influencer recently, bragged that she's never read a book in her 25 or so years on planet Earth. That's just sad, you know, and we're talking a lot now about the death of reading, and that's really also what inspired my column. And you see it in school curricula. Whole texts are not assigned. It's just extracts. One college professor was, I hear, is actually assigning videos rather than books because at least he thinks that the students might watch the video where they wouldn't read the book. But my point is, if you want to encourage reading, well, what we have to offer it has to be good too, and that would involve a collaborative effort between writer and editor. So I'm sure there are some people who go, they have dreams of finding the next great romantic hit, and so they go to New York to work for a publisher. But I think that we're far from the halcyon days, Hugh, of when your friends are going off to be the next Max Perkins.
30: Now, let me ask you, are you currently or have you already read The Cauldron by Simon Montefiore?
19: I have it on my desk. I've paged through the first introductory chapters, and that looks to be edited from what I can tell so far, but I haven't read the whole thing yet.
30: I'm listening to it, and it's so much information. I may have to go and buy it and do endnotes. There's some books that simply can't be listened to because while they're a narrative, there's just too much. It's so full of stuff, which brings me to my first question before our first break. That makes clear, The Cauldron makes clear, lines in the Middle East are made up and they move every 50 years or so. Do you think we're close to the collapse of the regime in Iran?

0: credit if that happens either before or shortly thereafter the election? Do you think that the American people will actually hear that was the Trump plan all along?
1: Well, he'll get credit from me, and I know he'll get credit for some from a few others, but he won't get credit from the media, which was right. A complaint he made in his interview with Time magazine this week, and I think it's a fair complaint on his part. You know, he joked to the Time magazine reporters, if the Trump administration finds a cure for cancer, the response from the media will be, what took you so long? And yeah. So this is a president who, you know, he's kind of the cowboy who comes in, cleans up the town, leaves, and no one ever gives him any credit.
0: Yeah, and that is, unfortunately, the way it is with many world historical figures. Churchill got voted out of office after beating Germany. I'll be right back with Matt Connelly during the break, and on the other side, don't go anywhere.
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0: What happens when artificial intelligence follows our instructions just a little too well? 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
1: Foundations of Freedom, a look at America's founding principles and the leaders who shaped our nation.
2: Ronald Reagan understood that freedom sometimes requires more than quiet diplomacy. It requires moral clarity. On June 12, 1987, standing before the Brandenburg Gate in a divided Berlin, Reagan issued a direct challenge to Soviet leader Mikhail Gorbachev. "Mr. Gorbachev, tear down this wall." The Berlin Wall was more than concrete and barbed wire. It represented a system that restricted movement, divided families, and denied millions the freedoms Americans often take for granted. Reagan refused to treat that division as permanent. He understood that free nations must be willing to identify the difference between liberty and oppression, and have the courage to say so. 2 years later, the Berlin Wall fell. Freedom survives when people refuse to accept tyranny as inevitable. So when freedom is challenged today, will we have the courage to defend it with the same clarity?
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0: Welcome back. I am in such a good mood. I had such a good day yesterday after a great program, and I thought it was a very good program. Fetching Mrs. Hewitt and I, John Ondrazik and Five for Fighting were playing, not down east, but down mid-coast. So down we went to see John play. We've got a couple of weeks left, and we had a great set, great fun seeing John, Five for Fighting, and just a great show. And then managed to make it to a TV in time to watch the last quarter and a half of the Browns-Steelers game, which the Browns won with a last-minute 56-yard field goal. They're 3-1. There isn't anyone I know who thought they'd be 3-1 or that Deshaun Watson would have three decent games. I mean, he's not a top-10 quarterback, but he's an average quarterback, and they've got a lot of talent on the club, so that's good. And the Guardians play tomorrow at 1 o'clock against the White Sox. 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Got my 10K in this morning. Going to try and do 10 tomorrow morning because we're running out of time up in the beautiful North Woods. And I want to get my miles in. But I've got my Icarian, my curcumin, my resveratrol, and my omega. And four pills. You're watching on the Salem News Channel on Fast TV, on Roku, on Pluto, on Samsung, on Amazon. 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I'm Hugh Hewitt.
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8: I'm Eileen Laubacher, veteran and mom of five. I know balancing a household budget has never been harder. Groceries and utilities cost more, and gas prices are making even the drive to work break the bank. Meanwhile, our taxpayer dollars are being wasted in D.C. They're defunding our hospitals, they won't take care of sick veterans, but they have money for handouts to the corporations that fund their campaigns and a bloated bureaucracy that's putting money in their pockets, not ours. The national debt has grown to over $40 trillion. Lauren Boebert has voted for all of it, like the rest of them. She's run up the tab for herself and her donors while we're left with just another bill we can't afford. I spent 34 years in the Navy, learning to solve problems and be accountable for results, the type of common sense that we deserve representing us in Washington. I'm Eileen Laubacher, candidate for U.S. Congress, and I approve this message because if Colorado families have to work within a budget, Washington should too. Paid for by Eileen for Colorado.
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11: President Trump is continuing his tour touting the economy ahead of the midterms. NBC's Alice Barr has more.
12: He heads today to Alabama after stops in Texas and Oklahoma on Thursday, stumping for Republicans, especially in the hotly contested Texas Senate race, one of the key contests that will determine control of Congress.
11: Today, Trump will celebrate the groundbreaking of Mobile, Alabama's new $4 billion bridge. Tomorrow, he'll be in Ohio to deliver remarks outside of Dayton. The government's always closely watched monthly jobs report is out, and it has missed expectations. National Economic Council Director Kevin Hassett said they're still working past issues created by the previous administration.
13: They went on a hiring spree unlike anything we've ever seen. And what we've done is we've reduced government workers by about 330,000 jobs.
11: The Bureau of Labor Statistics says 29,000 non-farm payroll jobs were created in September, down from the 162,000 seen in August. Most analysts were expecting today's number to come in right around 84,000. The unemployment rate, while it didn't change significantly, did tick up from 4.1% to 4.2%. New York Governor Kathy Hochul has appointed Attorney General Letitia James as special prosecutor in the Cornell University frat house gang rape case. She will be replacing the local district attorney after Hochul blasted Cornell police and the DA for how they handled the case. A former student just filed a civil suit accusing several frat members of raping her at a party in 2024. Tennessee death row inmate Krista Pike is in critical condition after this week's failed attempt to execute her. Her attorneys said it comes after she received two doses of pentobarbital on Wednesday. while the Tennessee Department of Corrections says officials followed the state's established execution protocol. Governor Bill Lee is pausing executions for the rest of this year while a third-party review examines what went wrong. I'm Chris Caraggio.
9: Couple minor issues on I-25 southbound. First, starting at Colorado Boulevard, a left shoulder block due to a stall with safety patrol on the way. We might see some lane blocks here in the next couple of minutes. I-25 southbound again at Yale Avenue, a stall once again, this time in the right lane with slow traffic back from University. Pretty quiet drive throughout the Denver Metro. Otherwise, no complaints to and from DIA on I-70. With traffic, I'm Mark Swan.
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15: Your Denver area forecast this afternoon, it'll be mostly sunny, gorgeous finish to the work week. High temps today will be around the lower 80s with mostly clear skies tonight, mild conditions, brisk south wind shifting southwest, lows in the mid-50s. Low and mid-80s will take us into the weekend, Saturday and Sunday, continuing to be mostly sunny. Weekend lows in the middle and upper 50s under partly cloudy conditions. Monday will have mid-80s, chance for a shower or two in the foothills later in the day Tuesday. I'm meteorologist Don Watson.
7: Current temperature
16: 76 degrees.
17: 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Melissa McCarthy and Clive Owen as Patsy and John. 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
0: Morning, glory, and evening, grace, America. I'm Hugh Hewitt. It's Friday. We are joined by Ben Domenech. He is the opinion editor at the Daily Wire. He's a Fox News contributor. He's over on Fox Business doing sort of pugilistic things with an occasional guest, which I just figured out as well. I've got to find out if that's a regular thing. But, Ben, I want to start by saying it is my intuition based on your post that you may gamble a little bit. Am I right about that?
1: I partake occasionally. On occasion.
0: Okay, so I have two very specific questions. But first, what is your general view of the envelopment of the culture by gambling?
1: So my general view is actually that envelopment has been largely exaggerated in terms of the way that it's depicted publicly. A lot of it is reacting to the nature of public advertising around gambling. Gambling has come out of the shadows, effectively. The vast majority of gambling, by the way, of course, that occurs across the country, and as it has for years, is people who play the lottery and similar games. It's overwhelming in terms of a percentage. And in terms of sports gambling has been going on for forever. I've been gambling on sports since 25 years ago. And the truth is that people just have only become aware of it because it's now more public facing and legal, and so people are aware of it. I do think that there are problems associated with it, but I think that they are largely overblown as long as things are properly regulated and laws and rules are followed.
0: All right. Now, I make one bet a year, exactly one. I bet $500 on the Browns winning the American Football Conference. To go to the Super Bowl. And that's just it's my insurance policy against having to buy Super Bowl tickets at market without having won a bonanza. What do you make of my strategery?
1: I think your strategery is sound. I think that that is a perfect example of someone who does not have any problems gambling. It is both logical. It gives you investment in your team, which I certainly approve of. And it also gives you hope. There is this aspect of hope that now exists, you know, that for many Cleveland fans over the years, you know, might have been lost more quickly.
0: Yeah, well, last night they beat.
1: There's still a glimmer.
0: That brings me to the Steelers.
1: Well,
0: let's rub it in. We're on in Steelers right now. Sorry, WPIT. We're going to slow down for your benefit. The Browns beat the Steelers for the fifth consecutive time on Thursday Night Football. We own them on Thursday night for some reason. Did you watch the game?
1: I did not watch the full game, but I watched the second half, and I think that this is demonstrably, I mean, look, you know, more power to you, Hugh, in the last week or so of Cleveland sports, that you have had enormous success, thrown upon you unexpectedly. But the clock turns to October. You know, those great orange and brown colors, they start looking great. People travel all over the place to see them in the trees. And look, it's the Browns are a very good team. They're not a great team, but they are a very good team.
0: Okay, well, you know your football, so I'm going to push you. Would you trade for Deshaun Watson for the Commanders for a fourth rounder?
1: No, I wouldn't, only because I still have faith in Jaden, and I don't have faith in this season for the Commanders, which is the kind of move that I think is, you know, you'd have to be a team that's closer to it. But here's the thing. I think, you know, no one had this story written. Nobody had this idea, you know, that this team could actually be just a few pieces away from being really good. And I think I've said on your program before, the thing about the Browns situation is that they've drafted really well. And so it was always kind of a situation where if they can get this quarterback situation working, then it would actually be a really good place to be. Well, it turns out, of all things, you know, this guy who has been cast off and written off and basically said, you know, he's just a bad guy. We're not going to, there's no future with him. It actually turns out he still can play quarterback. And not just that, I think that you actually, you know, had, this was almost an exorcism. You know, I know that you've beaten the Steelers before on Thursday nights. Thursday's very good for the Browns, historically on betting, and that's something that I'm certainly aware of. But it's also something that I think in this context, you are exercising some demons here. You know, this is you basically reasserting yourself.
0: Oh, hitting the field goal. I didn't give us a 10% chance of hitting that field goal, but we did, so it was good. So this leads me to the biggest question of all, since we're talking about betting. What's the over-under on date for the collapse of the Iranian regime?
1: That is a loaded question. I think that how much do you think that the midterms will factor into what Donald Trump does next? Because I think that is actually what helps determine what that over under looks like. If these midterms go badly, and look, you know, Hugh, I know that you have different people on who have different perspectives on how pessimistic they are, but from my perspective, the president is not going to respond to a negative midterm outcome by pulling back on the
2: Iran front. I agree. I think who could think he would react that way?
1: Yeah, it's irrational. It would be totally out of character. So yeah. I think that the truth is, because I think these midterms are going to go badly, I actually think that the regime could be in very real trouble. I think that this is a situation where he might respond to this, you know, by truly doubling down, saying, hey, we should have done this beforehand. You know, maybe some of you said that timing-wise it would have been too risky to do too close to the election. But, you know, we all know that he's been teasing this stuff for a long time. And ultimately, when he has been teasing things like this, he likes to deliver on it. And I think that in the context post-election, he's very likely to do that. Now, that would be a very different, you know, reaction than I think some of the people, even in his own party, would necessarily want him to try to do. But I think that it's where his head is, and every indication that he has said publicly seems to bolster that.
0: Okay, now, Ben, there is a particular perspective I got, which is the presidential library perspective, which is all presidents begin to think about their presidential library just about now, and they're wondering about the main exhibit. I've not been to W's in Dallas. It's my wife's favorite. She cries because it's 9/11, opens it up. Mm-hmm. Nixon's got China. JFK's got Ichabod and Berliner. And unfortunately, Obama's got nothing except an ugly building because he didn't get anything done. But if Trump wants a big exhibit, it's the freedom for Iran, right? That's what it would be.
1: I think the Iran would be part of an overall exhibit about America's standing restored within the world, and I think that includes everything. Basically, it includes Venezuela. It includes the undoing so much when it came to a porous border, et cetera. Like the immigration stuff, that's going to be further in, but that opening exhibit is about Made America Strong Again, Made America Great.
0: NATO, Greenland, do they fit in there?
1: Greenland, absolutely. I mean, all of those things fall in this. And I think that the Iran portion of it is there as well. Look, the spin, we can already see the spin happening, and you're well aware of this. When the perspectives are, this is going to be about Iran. And then I think the more broader perspective is, this is about affordability within this economy, which is connected to Iran and connected to gas prices particularly. And then there's another sort of subsidiary one, which has percolated up, I think, in the last month or so, which is, this is about the president going too hard on the immigration issue. And that's the one that I think is the most foolish and the most short-sighted in terms of the way that it accepts a media narrative that I just don't believe is true, that basically says, you know, when people voted for the president, they weren't actually expecting him to do what he promised. I think that they absolutely were. And I think that, you know, perhaps some people who were in different Hispanic communities across the country were not expecting that to happen, or, you know, have fallen away in terms of their, you know, but a lot of those same people are the people who came out and voted for a Republican for the first time when it came to 2024. And I think that that is a cohort that Republican candidates can't necessarily count on, especially to be there in a midterm. So look, This is a situation where I think a lot of people are going to have different spins on this, and you have to be ready for pushing back against a lot of different narratives the media is going to try to run with, which one way or another are going to be designed to serve the interests of Democrats.
0: I'm going to talk with Ben during the break about the House and the Senate with some granularity, but we got 30 seconds, Ben. Has the United States won the battle for the Strait of Hormuz?
1: From my perspective, it absolutely has. But I also think that that's something that, you know, unfortunately is coming late enough in the game that a lot of Americans are not going to see the ramifications of it in time for it to affect the way that they view things on Election Day. And that's going to leave a lot of Republicans short.
0: Okay. I'm going to be right back with Ben during the break. You have to listen to the Big Weekend Pod to catch that. But don't go anywhere, America. Rich Goldberg, after the break, to talk to us about the Battle of the Hormuz Strait as well. Stay tuned. Ben will be talking with me on his House and Senate predictions right after this.
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10: Welcome back, America. As promised, I'm joined now by Senior Advisor to the Foundation for the Defense of Democracies, Rich Goldberg. Rich has been everywhere since the war with Iran began, and he's been right wherever he's gone, and he's not being overt about taking a victory lap, but he should be. He ought to be running around every stadium track saying, I told you so, I told you so. Rich, what will this week be remembered for in terms of legacy media waking up to something?
11: This is the week that people realize we have won the Battle of Hormuz. The president, Secretary of Energy Chris Wright, Secretary of the Interior, and Chairman of the Energy Dominance Council Doug Burgum, other senior members of the administration have been saying over and over again in media, on TV, hey, we got 15 million barrels out last night. Hey, we have another 12 out. Hey, we had an 18 million barrel night last night. And you had all these analysts and subscription services and street notes in Wall Street saying, we don't see it. That's not there. Our service told us that we only had 5 or 6 million barrels come out. And, you know, to break through the noise, you go right to the sources and you say, where are you getting these numbers? And they will tell you if you ask. And they said, we're getting it from the U.S. Navy, from Central Command. There's a lieutenant or a commander sitting there taking notes from every ship captain who is signing up for an escort mission, telling the United States military, I want to come through tonight. Tell me how to do it. Here's how much oil I have. Here's how much gas I have. And they send it up the chain all the way until the president knows exactly how much comes out every night. Well, finally, they've had to go back and say, what are we missing here? How are we not analyzing this? It's obviously a covert operation that the military is running of how they're actually getting the oil out. And finally, the subscription services have started to update their processes. They're seeing the loadings. They're seeing the oil move. They're all acknowledging, and the press is now acknowledging, that the tide has turned. Iran does not control the Strait of Hormuz. When the president declared, and everybody yelled, oh, it's not true, it's terrible, what is he saying? When the president said, we control the Strait of Hormuz, that has been confirmed this week. We control the Strait of Hormuz, not Iran.
10: At the time we talk, oil is at $91.21, that's West Texas crude, $91 and change. Do you expect it to continue to go down absent an attempt by Iran, and we'll come to this, to try their version of the Battle of the Bulge?
11: I think as you see Saudi come back on, having moved as fast as possible to repair the east-west Saudi pipeline, if you continue to see loadings into the Red Sea, if you continue to see shipping going through the Bab el-Mandeb and the Suez Canal without the Houthis successful in interfering with that, and for now the president, through diplomacy, has handled that to keep their attention only on the Saudis. And if the pipeline infrastructure continues to go up to maximum capacity and we continue doing what we're doing in the Strait of Hormuz, yes, I would expect a downward pressure on the prices. And of course, the president himself continues to have the bully pulpit. And so when he says, I expect something to change dramatically, I expect this to come to an end because they can't hold out much longer. They're just waiting for the midterm election. Somebody in Tehran, I mean, understand this. Somebody in Tehran has convinced themselves that if Democrats take control of the Congress, that will cripple the president. He can't conduct the war anymore. He's going to have to sue for peace. And so even though they can't pay people and they're running out of money and they might be out of money in the next few days, according to Scott Bessent, the Treasury Secretary, they're pleading with everybody, just hold on. Don't get paid for a few more weeks. The election is coming and Trump will be destroyed and we will win. And I think what President Trump is acknowledging is saying, you're going to wake up that morning after the election day in America and you're going to realize I'm still the president. I still control foreign policy. I still control the military. You still have no money and I'm going to continue making it worse. And oh, by the way, the election's behind us and I have a lot of other options. So I think the market has to hedge that oil prices will come down after the election because the Iranians cannot hold out much longer.
10: Now, Rich Goldberg, Senator Tom Cotton sent a letter, a famous letter to the Iranian government when the JCPOA was on the table saying, this is how our government works, so don't put a lot of stock in the JCPOA. Do they not have any idea about the foreign affairs power of the president? Have they talked themselves into the idea that he can't do things that he wants to do because they're D's in the majority leader in the speaker's name?
11: I think that there are people in and around the Democratic Party. There are people who have served in government before. Let's name names. Somebody like a Rob Malley, right? He was Joe Biden's special envoy for Iran. We know he talks to the Iranians. He's been friendly with Iranian leaders like Javad Zarif and others for a long, long time. They all send messages. They have other people in the ecosystem like Atrita Parsi who talks to the Iranians. And so, yeah, they're all in a meeting with Democrats and strategists and saying, okay, we're going to cut off appropriations. We're going to have amendments. You know, we're going to have oversight hearings. We're going to put the pressure on. You saw Senate Democrats unveiling, you know, very publicly. They intend to, you know, make moves to try to cripple the president. They're going to try anything they can in the appropriations process. It's like 20 years ago with Nancy Pelosi during the Bush administration in Iraq. They have dreams of doing all these things as if there's a comparison between what's going on right now and what was going on in Iraq 20 years ago on the ground with the bloodshed and the losses every day. I mean, it's just amazing that they can even think in their brains there's anything like this going on. But the Iranians read our press, because the press covers what the Senate Democrats say, and then they hear from the Trita Parsis, the Rob Malleys, the other people saying, oh, this could work, this could work, you'll see, just hold on, you know, this could happen. And so it reinforces their thinking here. And so I think that's why the president and Secretary Marco Rubio have gone very public in saying, we know you're thinking this. You should be, you know, get it out of your head. It's not going to matter. We have the cards, and we'll be here two more years no matter what.
10: I wish they would say, just read the Foundation for the Defense of Democracies. Read Goldberg and Cliff May and read Dubowitz and read Mark Montgomery and read Benham, and then you'll know what's really going on.
11: Or just watch Hugh Hewitt. How about just watch Hugh Hewitt? That,
10: long enough. I have to go to politics as well. Here, I got 2 minutes left. I have one fear, Rich. Tell me what you think about this, which is the Battle of the Bulge. They're desperate. They got nothing left, but they've got a couple of hundred missiles that they can pop off at once, and they throw everything they can in an attempt to shock the system. They might even attack Israel. How do you rate the probability of a Battle of the Bulge scenario from Iran?
11: Yeah, I think to sum this up, the Iranians know that if they attack directly the energy infrastructure of the Arab Gulf, they will get hit back. If they attack Israel directly, they will get hit back. So they have not done that. They have tried to get Iraqi militias. They tried to get the Houthis. And when they use their missiles, they attack U.S. military bases, and the president wants to keep the status quo for the time being in place. That means they only have a couple options. It's either through perhaps the invisible hand of the U.S. and Israel covertly helping the people foment something on the ground that could be already bubbling up. It could be just financial collapse. It could be capitulation on our terms. Or you're right. You go off like, Thelma and Louise off the cliff in a blaze of glory, knowing that it's all going to come back on you. In any of those circumstances, those are bad options for the regime, because it's going to end poorly in each of those cases for the regime.
10: Poorly enough, 30 seconds, Rich, that the regime might collapse before the end of the year?
11: I would rate that with a non-existent percentage, above 25%. I would hope 50%. But financially speaking, I really, you know, I don't have the intelligence. I can't see how much money they have. I really can't understand how they could last to the end of the year having no money.
10: I agree with Rich Goldberg. Everyone should be following Rich on X, Rich _ Goldberg. Go to the Foundation for the Defense of Democracy. Follow all of their people. They've been right for 8 months on everything. Nobody else has. So start reading the people who are right, like Rich Goldberg. Rich, thank you. Have a good weekend. I'll be right back, America.
12: 710 News Update at the bottom of the hour.
13: President Trump is set to rally Republican voters in Alabama today. It's part of his tour touting the economy ahead of the midterms. The visit comes as local officials break ground on Mobile's new $4 billion bridge project. Tomorrow, the president will be in Ohio on behalf of GOP candidates. Attorneys for Christa Pike have released an update about her condition following Wednesday night's botched execution attempt in Tennessee. In a statement today, they said she remains in critical condition at a Nashville hospital. She's unconscious and on a ventilator. Pike is also being treated for swollen, burned, and blistered arms, which her legal team said is a result of the phenobarbital that was injected into her twice during the failed execution. Tennessee Governor Bill Lee has paused executions for the rest of the year while a third-party review examines what went wrong. And the monthly jobs report came in far weaker than expected. The Labor Department reported 29,000 jobs were created in September, which is a large drop from August's downwardly revised figure. I'm Chris Caraggio.
14: Couple incidents on I-25 southbound around the same area. We've got a stall in the left shoulder approaching Colorado Boulevard and a stall in the right shoulder at 25 southbound at Yale. This one causing some slowing back from University. About a 5 minute delay there. Some normal busy spots throughout the Denver Metro. Otherwise, for your Friday commute, I-270 westbound through Commerce City. Stop and go traffic starting at I-70 all the way to Vasquez. With traffic, I'm Mark Swan.
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16: Your Denver area forecast this afternoon, it'll be mostly sunny, gorgeous finish to the work week. High temps today will be around the lower 80s with mostly clear skies tonight, mild conditions, brisk south wind shifting southwest, lows in the mid-50s. Low and mid-80s will take us into the weekend, Saturday and Sunday, continuing to be mostly sunny. Weekend lows in the middle and upper 50s under partly cloudy conditions. Monday, we'll have mid-80s, chance for a shower or two in the foothills later in the day Tuesday. I'm meteorologist Don Watson.
17: Current temperature,
18: 79 degrees.
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19: With the Wall Street Business Report, I'm Rich Thomason. The government's closely watched monthly jobs report is out, and it has missed expectations. The Bureau of Labor Statistics says 29,000 non-farm payroll jobs were created in September, down from the 162,000 seen in August. Most analysts were expecting today's numbers to come in right at around 84,000. The unemployment rate, while it didn't change much, did tick up from 4.1 to 4.2%. Americans spent more than $160 billion using buy now, pay later plans last year, that according to research conducted by economists at the Federal Reserve. Experts say these plans are increasingly being used for everyday expenses. These include groceries, utility bills, transportation, and even rent. Pay in four plans accounted for roughly half of that spending. For the Wall Street Business Report, I'm Rich Thomas.
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10: Welcome back, America. I'm Hugh Hewitt, joined by Jonathan Williams. Jonathan is the President and Chief Economist at the American Legislative Exchange Council, great sponsor of my program, ALEC, ALEC.org/Hugh. Jonathan, probably the state in which I have the greatest share of audience is California, because we go from Eureka to San Diego, every major market. They have to vote on Prop 40. So this is an opportunity for you to tell them why they should not vote on Prop 40. Explain what that is to people and why it's such a nightmare.
26: Well, I mean, just from a policy perspective, Hugh, I mean, this is one of the most most cell phone goals in the history of state policy if it passes in California. And it's the one-time wealth tax right on billionaires, and I guess it's supposedly one time. We'll see if revenue needs, according to the governing class in Sacramento, are too great. I imagine they might come back for another bite at the apple in future years. But there's a lot of concerns that, you know, this is going to drive away even more residents from California. And they're not even just concerns that are hypothetical. I mean, we've already seen many billionaires decide to pick up and leave the state because, as you know, Hugh, this proposition, if passed by California voters this fall, is retroactive to those residents of the state as of January 1st. Now, it tells you something, Hugh, that if even Gavin Newsom opposes this proposal, is something that's dangerous for the state of California. That should send shivers down the spine of every taxpayer, because obviously it directly impacts the billionaires, but it's going to have a huge adverse impact on California's success in the years ahead.
10: Jonathan, what do people not understand about capital being mobile? It can move. It does move. It doesn't like to be taxed. It will leave the state. How hard is that for Democrats or proponents of this tax to get? It's not like high science.
26: Well, as President Reagan would always say, it's not that they're ignorant, it's just that they know so much that isn't so. But, you know, one of the great speakers over the years, the late, great Jack Kemp, you know, always talked about states and the way you raise revenue, whether it's states or federal or local unit of government. You don't raise more revenue over the long term by raising rates and things like these propositions. You raise revenue by increasing the amount of taxpayers in your state. And that is obviously the thing that California has lost so much of in recent years, because they keep making these unforced errors on tax policy. And this would be a nail in the coffin, I think, for the future of California if it does indeed pass this fall.
10: You have other states listed in my notes, Jonathan. Hawaii, Maine, Massachusetts, New York, and Washington that are considering a new bracket for millionaires. I'm in Maine right now. I was talking last night with someone who will not move here because of the tax structure of Maine. Don't Democrats understand that they're never going to get out of the bottom of the rich states, poor states rankings if they keep doing stuff like this?
26: Well, and it's just a travesty what they've done to some of these just incredibly beautiful states. As you know, Hugh, I lived in Maine for a while earlier on in my life, and just such an amazing place. And to see the progressives now look to really tax those that really have made Maine great for so many years, and places even like Hawaii. But, you know, another one that's very concerning, Hugh, is what is being proposed right now in Colorado as well. That would nearly double the state's income tax and take it from a flat income tax that has been such a great thing for Colorado over the years to a progressive income tax and take that bracket up to over 8%, which, you know, that would put Colorado in with the likes of those states that you just mentioned. It'd be, you know, California of the Rocky Mountain West. The only problem for Colorado is it's sitting right on the doorstep of Wyoming, a no income tax state in the Four Corners region. It has Arizona at a 2.5% flat tax, and it's got Utah, the number one state in America for all 19 years in rich states, poor states. So to talk about a really unforced economic error for Colorado would be to eliminate the flat tax and go to a progressive income tax as well.
10: But Jonathan Williams, not all news is bad news. North Carolina has a measure to cap the state's income tax at 3.5%. Does it look good? Have you seen polling on this?
26: You know, I haven't seen polling recently on it, Hugh, but I mean, as you know this North Carolina story well, it has been one of the great success stories in the last decade with tax cuts, and it's been something that they have a current cap in the

measure of consequence in the states. I know you follow them all over at ALEC. Let's just let the national audience know about them. In the meantime, get Rich States, Poor States. It's free. RichStatesPoorStates.com. 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And roll into ALEC, ALEC.org/you. If you're a state legislator adjacent to them or just concerned about the future of your state, it's the best publication and organization out there. ALEC.org/you. Stay tuned.

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9: 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It requires moral clarity. On June 12, 1987, standing before the Brandenburg Gate in a divided Berlin, Reagan issued a direct challenge to Soviet leader Mikhail Gorbachev. Mr. Gorbachev, tear down this wall. The Berlin Wall was more than concrete and barbed wire. It represented a system that restricted movement, divided families, and denied millions the freedoms Americans often take for granted. Reagan refused to treat that division as permanent. He understood that free nations must be willing to identify the difference between liberty and oppression, and have the courage to say so. 2 years later, the Berlin Wall fell. Freedom survives when people refuse to accept tyranny as inevitable. So when freedom is challenged today, will we have the courage to defend it with the same clarity?
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12: Down to muscle and blood and skin and bones. 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
13: 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I don't know what you've got planned for this weekend. It's the time of year where people are putting mulch down and covering all. 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
4: A special prosecutor is taking over the Cornell University alleged fraternity house gang rape case. New York Governor Kathy Hochul says State Attorney General Letitia James will replace the local DA. Scott Pringle reports.
5: Hochul blasted Cornell police, saying they only handed over a partial record to the prosecutor's office of the interview with the alleged victim.
6: She was 100% confident that she had been raped. Yet, shockingly, those words never made it into the account that the Cornell police sent to prosecutors.
5: The governor then criticized the local district attorney, Matthew Van Houten.
6: And you don't take the time to interview this young woman.
5: Van Houten did not originally prosecute the case because he says a 6-page statement described the woman taking part in sexual conduct as consensual. In New York, I'm Scott Pringle.
4: President Trump is bringing his midterm blitz to Alabama today. He will pump up Republican candidates as he celebrates the groundbreaking of Mobile's new $4 billion bridge. Tomorrow, the president will be in Ohio for a rally. He was in Texas and Oklahoma yesterday. Progressive lawmakers are looking to crack down on flock cameras. Matt Mattinson has more.
7: Senators Bernie Sanders, Alexandria Ocasio-Cortez, and Jeff Merkley unveiled legislation to ban federal agencies from using automatic license plate readers. The Ban Flock Act would also pause federal grant funding to state and local governments with contracts with companies like Flock. It also allows Americans to sue the federal government for using the readers. I'm Matt Mattinson.
4: The merged Paramount and Warner Brothers Discovery Company will go by the name Skydance. Paramount CEO David Ellison says the name will become official once the merger is finalized. Ellison's firm and television production company is called Skydance Media. This week, a California federal judge resolved a lawsuit filed by 12 state attorneys general who had opposed the $110 billion merger. I'm Chris Carangio.
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9: Minor delays at south of downtown. We've got a stall on southbound I-25 at Yale Avenue with a right lane blocked and slow traffic back from the university, adding about 5 minutes to your drive. North of there, some stop and go I-70 westbound between I-270 and I-25. This one's seeing about a 10-minute slowdown. No word of accident. Of course, we'll keep you updated. I-70 eastbound at DIA. Slower speeds between Peoria and Pena Boulevard. With traffic, I'm Mark Swan.
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11: Your Denver area forecast this afternoon, it'll be mostly sunny, gorgeous finish to the work week. High temps today will be around the lower 80s with mostly clear skies tonight, mild conditions, brisk south wind shifting southwest, lows in the mid-50s. Low and mid-80s will take us into the weekend, Saturday and Sunday, continuing to be mostly sunny. Weekend lows in the middle and upper 50s under partly cloudy conditions. Monday, we'll have mid-80s, chance for a shower or two in the foothills later in the day Tuesday. I'm meteorologist Don Watson.
12: Current temperature
2: 79 degrees.
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11: 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Topics include drought concerns, major recreational impacts, severe weather outbreaks, and so much more. 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
16: Morning glory and evening grace, America. I'm Hugh Hewitt. That music means it's the last broadcast hour of the week, and that means it's the Hillsdale Dialogue. Time for Dr. Larry Arndt, president of Hillsdale College, to be back. I don't know if the leaves are turning in Hillsdale yet. It's October, Dr. Arndt. Are we having a good fall? Is it a good start? Are you winning football games at Hillsdale?
17: We're 3-1, and we lost to a top 10 team on the last play of the game when they blocked a field goal. So we're pretty good, I think. And that
16: have you got one of those big offensive linemen that you send to the NFL every 4 or 5 years?
17: We've got several of them. And, we have a new coach. Well, this is his third year. And he's a really great guy. He's a Hillsdale graduate. He was an offensive lineman, which we all know scored the highest on the NFL intelligence team. They give them all. We offensive linemen are smart. And it's just that I was not very good, so I'm not that smart either. But he's a brilliant guy, and we're sort of creative, and we're faster. And the football team has the same academic standards as the rest of the college. So I'm proud of all that.
16: Well, I wish the Chargers well. They're a very good program up there, as is their athletic department, their cross-country team. A Hillsdale cross-country runner, your friend and mine, Jack Butler, became sort of a star of stage and screen this week when he made a video. He wrote a piece on cross country for the journal, but he made a video about not having eaten sugar since he was 14, but he had to eat his wedding cake. That's a little odd, don't you think?
17: Well, I hope he had a good honeymoon despite his unpreparedness.
16: No sugar.
17: Our women's pistol team just won the national championship.
16: Wow.
17: And two of our shotgun shooters, a girl and a boy, just made the U.S. national team, which means they're poised to compete to get on the Olympic team.
16: Once you're that good at shooting, do you even have to recruit, or do the shooters find you?
17: Well, they find us. We have a really, it's a very odd thing. A man left us a farm in Minnesota. We never met the man, and this is 20 years ago. And we sold the farm for $1.4 million, which is too much to give back and not enough to do it. And it was for shooting sports, and we didn't have any. And so we started working away at the fringes. I don't believe in spending money till you get it. But people, a lot of people have been very generous with us, and we have a world-class facility now. I'm not exaggerating. The International Paralympic indoor shooting is going to be at Hillsdale College next year. And so, and the U.S. Olympic teams use us as a home. We're their official home. So it's just gotten completely out of hand. And
16: One more question in that regard. My brother-in-law, before he got old, used to teach people how to do the biathlon, where you would ski and lie down and shoot. Does Hillsdale do the biathlon? Because you get enough snow.
17: No, we don't get enough snow. We're in the tropics of the upper Midwest. And I'm tempted by the idea this year. Apparently you can do this for like $100,000, which is a lot of money. But I'm tempted by the idea of getting a used cooler and building a skating rink in the front campus so we can skate in the winter.
16: Oh, that would be. Well, you should do
17: yeah,
16: that.
17: It would be fun.
16: Yeah, somebody out there, send Dr. Arn $100,000 and tell him to build a skating rink so that they can have a Christmas tree on it. Huh?
17: Yeah, we have
16: Dr. Arn, I got to ask you about two things unrelated. First of all, the last 2 weeks we've had Professor Stephen Smith talking about his video course on the Iliad. He is a five-star guest teacher, lecturer, expert on the Iliad. Has that course gone through the roof, or do they all go through the roof?
17: They all do. That's a particularly good one. The Odyssey by Ben Whalen in that same department, the English department. There's a bunch of show ponies in the English department. They're just awesome teachers. And it's last year, there were 50 seniors in our graduating class who were English majors, and that was the most. So there's, and English is, they're very hard graders too. That's another thing. So you're not likely to get a really high grade point average, or you're likely to get a lower one if you major in English. But the kids flock to it because they're inspiring. And you're right about Steve. Steve is a dean, right? I mean, he's a big wheel around here. And, he's just an awesome colleague. You know,
16: I spoke with him about the advantages of having a big lecture hall so that he could share the Iliad with a lot of people versus he does small classes. Where does the president of the college come down on big lecture hall classes for great professors teaching topics that a lot of people want to listen to?
17: Yeah, you beat me up about that once before. It is a good idea. The only one who does that right now is I teach two lectures a term to the seniors in what we call our capstone course, which we're getting ready to change and make more hard. But at places where they do that, it means that you have small seminars with teaching assistants, and we don't have those here. We grade our own papers, and we have our own office hours. All of us, Steve Smith grades papers, just like everybody else here. And he has office hours for the students. So that's a good thing to do. Now, I've thought about it a lot, though. And who knows, I might found some kind of faculty lecture series where the best of them, because some of them are, very popular and tremendous lecturers. Steve doesn't really lecture in his classes. He's just a really good talker. Classes at Hillsdale, the average size is 20 or a little under, I think. And what's a class like? Well, first of all, there's just us in the room, right? And that means the professor ends up talking the most, but the students talk a lot. And some people are like me, and I start out by asking questions. And I think the way Steve does it, I've been in a couple of his classes, and I think the way he does it is he starts out by saying a few things and then reading a passage from a book. That's another complicated thing about teaching literature. Like if you're teaching history, you can pick the great documents from history and you can publish a reader. Our Constitution reader and our history readers are such things, and they're very good. You can get them from the college. And we go through those and we talk about the documents and the events that produced them. So you've got the original source in front of you, and you can make it a manageable scope. If you're teaching literature, any books that are worth reading over time, which are the only ones we read, they're a whole, they're an integrity. And so doing excerpts from them does violence to them. And so we struggle with that a lot, because it's part of a larger problem, which has to do with the amount of things there are to know and human capacity or incapacity. We can't know everything, and we learn one thing at a time. And so education is it's an alternation between depth and surveying to get some sense of larger.
16: Well, the argument for your senior lecturer class, your esteemed lecturer class, is simply that to taste is to be addicted. And if you add Stephen Smith to two lectures on the Iliad, student body will read it. If you did two lectures on Churchill, they will dive into My Young Life. Wilfred McClay talk about settling the West, they'll go read the whole thing. It's about addicting them.
17: So you went to Harvard, and my son-in-law, Mr. O'Toole, who's been on this program and got his PhD in Plato at the University of Texas, studied with a very well-known man, I know him well, named Tom Pangle. And apparently he is a tremendous lecturer, and undergraduates hardly ever get to talk to him, as Dan described it to me, but they get to sit 80 or 100 or more in a classroom and hear him lecture. Apparently he does it for precisely 60 minutes every time, and they're riveting and great. And it's only the graduate students who get close personal attention from him. And that's common in bigger universities. Here, everybody knows everybody. And see, the core curriculum, right? It's half the curriculum. And that means everybody gets a taste of everything. I learned just this week, by the way, we have a lot of kids go to MIT and major in and get a PhD in physics there. And the chairman,
16: of course they do.
17: Cosmo, and he's got a core course that in physics everybody has to take it. And apparently he starts the first class saying, "I'm not going to turn you into a physicist if you're going to know what physics is after this is over." So there, you get your take.
16: They already know. I'll tell you, I'm not surprised you sent a lot of people to that horrific place at Porter Square. Don't go anywhere, America. I'll be right back with Dr. Arndt.
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23: This is Seth Leibson for townhall.com. 1 week after Israeli Prime Minister Bibi Netanyahu reminded the United Nations of the Entebbe terrorist attack, an international pro-Palestinian plane hijacking where four Israeli hostages and Netanyahu's brother were killed, another hijacking of a civilian airliner destined for Israel was attempted. Media has downplayed it, but it took courage and honor for the civilian passengers to subdue the terrorist and rescue the plane, their families, and fellow passengers. Had the terrorists been successful, no doubt there would have been celebrations throughout the Islamist world, from Gaza to the West Bank and in New York, just as there were the day after the terrorist slaughter of October 7, 2023. One passenger, Yaniv Hayoun, was particularly heroic in Wednesday's rescue. The world should know his name as it should know what he stood for. Innocence. Thank God we have Todd Beamers and Yaniv Hayouns among us. Thank God some can still distinguish between them and those that would kill them, and us, in the name of and for a delusion on behalf of depraved and malevolent values.
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16: America, I'm Hugh Hewitt. Dr. Arn is my guest. The Hillsdale Dialogue is underway. I want to finish up on MIT, Dr. Arn. John Sununu was on last week. He's running for Senate in New Hampshire. He went to MIT. His brother went to MIT. His father went to MIT. But no wonder New Hampshire is so wonderfully run, because if you just have engineers from MIT, they're going to run things well.
17: Yeah, Massey from Kentucky, who lost his seat, and fights with Donald Trump as a Republican. He went to MIT and he met his wife at MIT, and they're both from a little town in Kentucky that nobody ever went to MIT from. They're pretty smart people.
16: MIT cares about scores. They're not much on sociability. They care about whether you know physics. Second thing I want to talk to you that is not current events. 2 weeks ago today, I was at the Blake Center, Hillsdale's Lantern in Connecticut, which is otherwise a forsaken land of liberal government and unfunded pension liabilities. And Alan and Leonor Crippen, the Reverend Wright Reverend Alan Crippen, were fabulous hosts. And you've got a lot of supporters in the Nutmeg State. And the Blake Center is everything you told me it would be. It's a great, great outpost of reason.
17: Well, I think it is the funniest thing in the world, that thing. Mr. Presley Blake, who's the founder of Friendly's Ice Cream, called me when he was 103 years old. He died at 105, and offered me that place. And I didn't really want it. And I went over there and looked at it. And, of course, there's a replica of Monticello that he built on it. He had sold that, and he wanted to give us the whole property and some money to take care of it, which he has done. And I thought, I looked it up. There's more than 1 million Imprimis readers within an hour's drive of that place. And so we have events there. And it's sort of coming into form now. Thank you for going out there. A lot of people go. It's fun. We have the idea of keeping knowledge alive on our campus through fierce activity, and then radiating that everywhere in the country, and the Blake Center, as this program, is such a way. And that's what we do. And,
16: it's very well run. It had a wonderful crowd and a great group of Hillsdale supporters. I would recommend that they find and sign up for the Blake Center on Faith and Freedom's outreach. Now, Dr. Arnn, I sent you a Wall Street Journal story on colleges that are slashing the cost of tuition and being transparent about tuition and no longer playing the rack rate discounted by the scholarship. In other words, the hocus pocus stuff. I still don't think they're going to be able to save their colleges because they're not addressing the root problem, which is a birth dearth and a collapse of quality. But what did you make of that article?
17: Well, I didn't read it, but I didn't get it, as far as I know. But I know a fair amount about that, of course. I'm in that business. But we know from our auditors that colleges, liberal arts colleges, tend to charge all in about $50,000 for tuition alone, I think. Ours is cheaper than that. And they collect most of it, but somewhere between 30 and 60 or 70% of that comes from the government. And that's called what the government gives them for student aid. They count as student payments. So at Hillsdale College, we collect about the same amount from the kids, but we give enormous amounts of financial aid, and we, you know, have some money to support that. There have been two studies this summer that say that 423, one of them said, and 430, it's interesting that the two were rather close, private liberal arts colleges are going to go broke. Well, there are only 650 of them. So it's a mess, right? And things are changing, you know, there are fewer kids going. And see, we lose money on every kid, which alters our attitude to the kids, right? We don't have to keep them to survive.
16: Right.
17: And we're spending way more on them than they're paying. And, you know, it's not easy to get into Hillsdale College. And so, you know, they come with a commitment to work. And, you know, we have the latitude with them of setting out to do a good job and make it work financially for everybody. I just had a kid who's I won't call him a favorite of mine because I don't talk that way about students, but I found out he was in financial trouble, and I called him in, gave him a big lecture, and helped him out. And we do that all the time because we're in the success business here. And what success is measured at is, do they grow in intellect and character and become fine people? That's what we're after, and we have the latitude to pursue that, partly because we don't take any money from the government, partly because we have enough money to go along so far.
16: Minute to the break. And do you teach them financial literacy at Hillsdale?
17: Yeah, some. We have courses on that. But, you know, remember, like if you're a really smart person, and you can come to Hillsdale College and study physics and chemistry and biology and all, because the core is everything, right? Literature, history, economics, all that. You can figure out how to balance your checkbook. And, you know, everybody has to take a college-level serious mathematics course here. So lots of kids, we have a very thriving accounting department.
16: Well, those people will know what they're doing, but we'll come back with Dr. Arnn in a moment and move on to AI. 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I should also add, however, when we come back next week to Churchill, we will be using this edition. Winston Churchill, their finest hour. We're getting to the Battle of Britain. We're getting to Can London Hold On? We're getting to the Wizard's War, the Secret War. There's a lot coming up that you do not want to miss. If you have not yet gotten this, it's paperback, right? You can just go to Amazon, Volume 2 of the Memoirs for World War II. I like all six volumes. I think you'll find them fascinating. It's a work of genius. It's a work by a man who really understood what he was doing. But all I can tell you is, do give it a shot. Winston Churchill, Their Finest Hour. I'm in the Relief Factor studio, and even in the Hillsdale Dialogue, I got to remind you, I took it in hour number one on Friday. Reminding you now, don't leave home without it. Got my 10K in this morning, got another longer one scheduled for tomorrow morning. Weather's holding up as I wrap up here in the north and get ready for the Beltway. I want to get some miles in and enjoy the leaves as they turn, all that kind of stuff. That means a lot of Relief Factor. 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
4: Cornell University frat house gang rape case has a new special prosecutor. New York Governor Kathy Hochul is appointing State Attorney General Letitia James to replace the local district attorney after Hochul blasted Cornell police and the DA for how they handled the case. A former student just filed a civil suit accusing several frat members of raping her at a party in 2024. District Attorney Matthew Van Houten did not originally prosecute the case because he says a 6-page statement described the woman taking part in sexual conduct as consensual. A new 120-page transcript from the police interview tells a different story, including the woman saying she was confident she was raped. President Trump's latest midterm push takes him to Alabama today. He'll be pumping up Republican candidates as he celebrates the groundbreaking of Mobile's new $4 billion bridge. Tomorrow, the president will be in Ohio for a rally outside of Dayton. He was in Texas and Oklahoma yesterday. I'm Chris Caraggio.
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6: Heading out to a rock, running slow on eastbound 70. Problem there is a semi-stalled in the center lane. Eastbound I-70 at Havana, back to Quebec, adding a few minutes to the drive. Southbound I-25, slow heading on down to the tech center, starting to move better. It was a broken down semi, southbound I-25 at Yale, that has just been cleared out. Still an extra 10 minutes on the drive, that is improving. And a crash off highway, Tower Road to Peña Boulevard. With traffic, I'm Susan Thielen.
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11: Your Denver area forecast this afternoon, it'll be mostly sunny, gorgeous finish to the work week. High temps today will be around the lower 80s with mostly clear skies tonight, mild conditions, brisk south wind shifting southwest, lows in the mid-50s. Low and mid-80s will take us into the weekend, Saturday and Sunday, continuing to be mostly sunny. Weekend lows in the middle and upper 50s under partly cloudy conditions. Monday, we'll have mid-80s, chance for a shower or two in the foothills later in the day Tuesday. I'm meteorologist Don Watson.
7: Current temperature
2: 80 degrees.
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8: With the Wall Street Business Report, I'm Bob Agnew. The U.S. economy created far fewer jobs than expected in September, pointing to a surprising soft spot in the labor market.
25: The government's always closely watched monthly jobs report is out, and it has missed expectations. The Bureau of Labor and Statistics says 29,000 non-farm payroll jobs were created in September, down from the 162,000 seen in August. Most analysts were expecting today's numbers to come in at right around 84,000. The unemployment rate, while it didn't change significantly, did tick up from 4.1% to 4.2%. In addition to the weakness in September, the August jobs count was revised lower to reflect a gain of 133,000, while July switched from a gain to a loss as payrolls fell by 10,000. Bernie Bennett, Washington.
8: Wall Street closed higher after that weaker-than-expected report that raised hopes the Federal Reserve will hold rates steady this month. The Dow was up 250 points. For the Wall Street Business Report, I'm Bob Agnew.
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16: Welcome back, America. Hugh Hewitt with Dr. Larry Arnn, President of Hillsdale College. Dr. Arnn, on Tuesday of this week, President Trump had a dozen to 15 of the world's biggest entrepreneurs in artificial, or as President Trump likes to call it, super intelligence, SI, AISI, to the White House to talk about the dangers it poses. A, I'd like to know whether you think it's dangerous. B, what does Hillsdale say about technology in the classroom? And C, if it was really dangerous, wouldn't its upside be more obvious to us? Like, wouldn't they have invented desalinization plants to make water purification cheaper, easier, and less energy intensive? Until I see breakthroughs on the upside, I don't worry about breakthroughs on the downside. What do you think?
17: Well, I actually think both things. I mean, first of all, I think the left has adopted the regulation of it as an attempt to control it and therefore control us, which they are very interested in doing. That's very dangerous, no question about it. I think that it's dangerous to us. Well, put it in the context of young people. You asked me what we are doing about it. We're going to increase the number significantly of in-person comprehensive exams, oral and written.
16: Huh.
17: And the reason is AI is a being that you can talk to, the first time we've been able to talk to a non-human being. And it knows, you know, roughly everything. And so what it will tend to do, as Google has tended to do already, is turn our knowledge into episodes and incidents and reduce the amount that we have to remember. And so what you have to do to get yourself educated is you have to learn the definitions of things, fundamental words. That takes years, by the way. You know, what is physics? What does that word mean, right? It's actually the Greek word for nature. How did it come to be modern physics? That takes years to learn things like that, and there's a huge number of them, right? And then the second thing you have to do is you have to integrate your knowledge of things so that you know how kinds of things are related to each other. That's why we have a core curriculum at Hillsdale College. We study the natural world and the human world and how they come together, ultimately, in the divine or comprehensive world. So you have to do that. And then another thing you have to do is you have to go deep into some subject so that you can understand what it is to have serious knowledge of something as opposed to working knowledge of something. Well, that's a big task. And so we don't want our students to turn their educations into a series of questions of AI and get immediate answers that are, by the way, pretty good. So we all face the challenge of not being crippled by AI. But if we're not crippled by it, it becomes a tool that we can use. And the if you read about the politics of AI that are going on right now, one reads that the two market leaders are in the course of putting out initial public offerings for very large amounts of money. And meanwhile, lots of people are inventing cheaper ways of doing it. And so that cuts their margins, right? And so they are apparently, Anthropic and ChatGPT, involved in the effort to regulate it, which will it will limit their competition. Among the big competitors, I prefer Mr. Musk because he makes a bunch of stuff that's valuable up in space and down on the ground, and he's not in favor of bigger government. And so the point is, AI is something that's coming. I think it's going to have a very big effect. And I think that advantages will come to people, as they always have, and I predict always will, who develop their own understanding and become excellent users of AI and all the other tools for understanding that are out there. But to do that, you have to go through that suffering that I described that young people have to go through if they go to a good college, because they need to go through it whether they do or not. And everybody does, you know. I mean, why do we have millions of people taking online courses, right? They want to know. And you know, first line of Aristotle's Metaphysics, I'm fond of pointing out. And that's the book, by the way, I'm fond of pointing out, that ends with the description of God. But the first line of that book is, the human being stretches himself out to know. We need to know things. Here's another point about that. Cicero, who's one of the inventors of memory techniques, thought that writing and reading

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5: We're definitely seeing a lot of depression coming back into the mental health piece with this addiction. A lot of guilt, a lot of shame, kind of a higher risk of suicidal ideation and thoughts as well.
4: A study a few months ago by Epic Research shows the number of people being diagnosed with a gambling disorder rose more than 60% since 2018, the biggest increase among young men. New research shows a certain kind of diet slows down brain aging. What's called the MIND diet is linked to less brain tissue loss over time and helps with memory, decision-making, and learning. The new research is in the Journal of Neurology, Neurosurgery, and Psychiatry. It estimates the MIND diet over time slows down brain aging by 2.5 years. The MIND diet consists of green leafy veggies, nuts, whole grains, fish, poultry, and other food groups. Health update, I'm Scott Pringle.
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12: Welcome back, America. I'm Hugh Hewitt with Dr. Larry Arnn. Dr. Arnn, at the beginning of this week, Alexander Stahel, a Swiss energy analyst, put out a fairly comprehensive study on early Monday morning Swiss time, so it's the middle of the night here, Sunday to Monday night, and it proved to the relative satisfaction of almost everyone that oil through the Strait of Hormuz had returned to pre-war flows from our Gulf allies, although Iran can't export a thing, and that, in fact, the Battle of the Hormuz is over, though the battle with Iran goes on. The price of oil has dropped 10% since Sunday. I expect it will continue to go down over the next couple of weeks, unless the Iranians fire off everything they've got left in an attempt to wreck the election. But

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12: Welcome back, America. I'm Hugh Hewitt. Dr. Larry Aaron, president of Hillsdale College, joins me. Everything at Hillsdale, hillsdale.edu. I am a partisan, but Dr. Aaron is obliged not to be in his capacity as president of a nonpartisan Hillsdale College. But he gets to talk to the students, and the students can tell him what they think. What do they think of Abdul Sayeh, who I devoted the entire program Tuesday to because he is by far the most radical major party candidate of my lifetime for the United States Senate. What do the students think about him?
13: Well, our students are mostly conservative, so they don't like him. I haven't talked to them a lot about that, by the way. And, you know, we're in the end of September now, which means we've been gone for a month. But, yeah, most of our students will be against him. What I think about him is, you didn't ask me, but I'll tell you, he's charming and smart, and he's very radical. And he's pretty good at, you know, seeming sensible. He is, you know, he's a very intelligent man. And he, you know, he's an excellent candidate. Now, he won the Democratic primary by the skin of his teeth. And then after that, it's very partisan. The polls show him ahead right now. I hope that they narrow, because Mike Rogers is a solid guy and I think would probably be a pretty good senator. But, you know, I don't know how it's going to go, of course. And he is, you know, he's for Medicare for all is his expression for socialized medicine. And, you know, we have health care benefits at Hillsdale College, and I know much more about that kind of thing than I want to know. And I know that we don't really have a free market in health care, and it would be better if we did. if you would just do the simple thing of giving people who are poor money to let them buy their health care wherever they want to buy it, that would, and if you took the same money and did that with it, it wouldn't cost as much. You could cut the cost, but even if you didn't cut the cost, the whole system would become driven by the people who need health care. And you know, on the average and as a rule, they have in almost all cases, they have a greater interest in their health than somebody who's a regulator in Washington, D.C.
14: Amen.
13: And so, you know, that's, and on the average, and, you know, the people in Washington, D.C. who are regulators, they have interest of their own, right? Just like every human being does, right? And so, you know, I am very interested in Hillsdale College, and my views about education are shaped by my experiences here. Let's say I think I've learned a lot, right? But I don't like the fact that the government is influential in college curricula. I don't think they know much about it. Same thing with healthcare. So he would socialize the health effectively. He says he's not a socialist, he's a capitalist who just happens to know how it works. But Medicare for all, that's the government.
14: That is single payer, and that is a nightmare. On that note, have a great weekend, everyone. Go to hillsdale.edu if you want to watch the Iliad with Stephen Smith. Go to the Blake Center in Hillsdale on Google, and certainly come back next week for the Hugh Hewitt Show.
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21: A special prosecutor will take over the Cornell University alleged frat house gang rape case. This after New York Governor Kathy Hochul said last night State Attorney General Letitia James will replace the local DA after Hochul blasted police at Cornell University and the DA in the county for how they handled the case. An investigation into the 2024 incident has been renewed. President Trump is taking his midterm blitz to Alabama today, pumping up Republican candidates. Tomorrow he travels to Ohio. He's been in Texas and Oklahoma, bringing up a reported deal with Europe that could mean good news for the price of diesel fuel. Sarah Walters is in Nebraska.
22: President Trump says Europe has agreed to release a massive amount of diesel oil reserves. Prices for diesel have recently surged. AAA reports Friday's average for a gallon of diesel in Nebraska is $6.04, up from $3.38 a year ago. The president said the process of releasing the reserves will begin immediately.
21: Attorneys for the Tennessee death row inmate Krista Pike say she's unconscious and on a ventilator after a failed attempt at execution by lethal injection earlier this week. Her lawyers have asked a judge to keep all evidence related to the failed execution. Governor Bill Lee's paused executions for the rest of the year while a third-party review examines what went wrong. Skydance will be the new name of the merged Warner Brothers Discovery and Paramount and other companies. Paramount CEO David Ellison's film and TV production company is called Skydance Media. This after a federal judge in California resolved a lawsuit filed by 12 state attorneys general who had that opposed the $110 billion merger. A federal judge has temporarily stopped the building of a border wall in the Big Bend region of Texas. Lawsuits had been filed against the DHS project. In a ruling today, the judge says the group was likely to succeed in their case and issued a preliminary injunction against the Department of Homeland Security. I'm Scott Carr.
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2: Couple of problems out in the West End. There's a stall. Eastbound 70 right at 44th Ward Road. Center lane blocked. Eastbound 70 jam back to Colfax. That's nearly a 10-15 minute delay there. A stall in northbound I-25 at 144th Avenue. Left lane is blocked, causing a delay. I-25 getting heavier. Traveling downtown to the Tech Center. 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Crash causing problems. Tower Road at Penny Boulevard. With traffic, I'm Susan Phelan.
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19: For Denver and the Front Range heading into this evening, our skies are going to stay mostly clear after a warm Friday. Lows tonight will be around the mid-50s, setting the stage for well above average temps this weekend. Saturday and Sunday, highs low and mid-80s and lows in the mid-50s. Skies sunny with clear conditions overnight. Monday and Tuesday going to keep it in the mid-80s, dry start to the work week, but a fragmented trough will cross the foothills, providing those areas with some clouds and a light shower Tuesday afternoon. I'm meteorologist on watch.
23: Current temperature
24: 80 degrees.
25: 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Well, here it comes. Netflix is coming out with a three-part series on the murder of JonBenet Ramsey, defending the parents, Patsy and John. Melissa McCarthy and Clive Owen is Patsy and John. This is nuts. The Millers in studio will take it apart. I'll see you on Saturday. 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
27: Ronald Reagan understood that freedom sometimes requires more than quiet diplomacy. It requires moral clarity. On June 12, 1987, standing before the Brandenburg Gate in a divided Berlin, Reagan issued a direct challenge to Soviet leader Mikhail Gorbachev. Mr. Gorbachev, tear down this wall. The Berlin Wall was more than concrete and barbed wire. It represented a system that restricted movement, divided families, and denied millions the freedoms Americans often take for granted. Reagan refused to treat that division as permanent. He understood that free nations must be willing to identify the difference between liberty and oppression, and have the courage to say so. 2 years later, the Berlin Wall fell. Freedom survives when people refuse to accept tyranny as inevitable. So when freedom is challenged today, will we have the courage to defend it with the same clarity?
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33: Larry Elder here, the sage from South Central, the prince of Pico Union, the czar of common sense, the great Eldersky, Don Lorenzo. Welcome to the program. No victocrats allowed because we've got a country to save. So let's get her teed up!
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35: What the hell's going on out here?
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37: This is Larry Elder. While I'm away, Carl Geck will be sitting in for me. Give him all the abuse that you otherwise would direct towards me. He deserves it.
0: All right, welcome. Welcome to the Larry Elder Show. My name is Carl Jackson, sitting in for the great Eldersky. The number to call into the program, 888-971-SAGE, 888-971-SAGE. Honor to be in, to be sitting in for Larry Elder. Always fun to do so. I've got so much that I'm going to get to. It's absolutely insane. Plus, it is a Friday, so in the third hour in particular, you're free to call any hour, frankly, but in the third hour, I especially want to hear from you because I do want to talk about some of the cultural issues. I want to talk about the Cornell 7. I want to get your thoughts on that, what transpired as well with this attempted execution of Krista Pike. I got to admit to you, I hadn't been paying much attention to that story until recently. So I look forward to talking to you about that. Again, the number to call into the program, 888-971-SAGE, 888-971-SAGE is the number to call into the program. Okay, so there's so many things that I want to get to. It's unbelievable. I almost don't know where to start, but I think I want to start here. I want to talk about affordability because obviously we're in an election cycle and many people are going to be voting based on their pocketbooks. But I'm going to ask you to remember this cliche, which happens to be true this time around. Short-term pain, long-term gain. I've argued before. You've heard me before. The economy isn't where you want it to be. I totally get it. I do think the measures are in place to make sure the economy gets better. I know there were some job numbers that weren't satisfactory today, but there are some job numbers that were, and I haven't heard anybody report on those, and I'll get to those momentarily. But first, let me do this. For all of you that might be out there, maybe you're sitting in the middle, maybe you're not sure where you want to go. You see the crazies on the left. You see the El Saeeds. Right. You see the Hassan Pikers and all those people out there. And you're just like, I'm not sure. I don't really like Trump. Right. But I don't want to. I don't like these crazy radicals that have basically taken over the Democrat Party. So what everything should boil down to, it should boil down to is policy. This isn't the time to be overly emotional, even though I know people get that way during an election cycle. But you're talking about your survival, in my opinion. You're talking about self-preservation, and that's a policy issue. So for those of you that are saying, man, the gas prices are too high, President Trump said he would bring the gas prices too high, I would argue this, that for the majority of President Trump's second term, and obviously the first term, but for his second term, gas prices have, he brought gas prices well down below what Joe Biden had them for his entire presidency. And Biden did that on purpose. I'll bring you the information in just a sec. We do know that gas prices are high as a result of the Iran conflict, which will be ending. There's been a third carrier that has been sent to the Middle East, the USS Theodore Roosevelt, because President Trump doesn't intend to leave your children, your grandchildren with the problem with the state-sponsored terrorists in Iran. We also see what happened on that fly Dubai flight. I know everybody's been talking about it. I know Larry talked, everybody's talked about it. You talked about it. It's been big news. I'm going to circle back around to that as well because I just think that's absolutely amazing. And I want to be able to frame the argument. Who are our real enemies? I would argue that the person to the left or right of you isn't necessarily your enemy. Your neighbor isn't your enemy. Where did all this divisiveness in the United States come from? The left would argue it came from Trump. I'm going to make a different argument. I think I'm going to be able to prove you wrong. But the first thing I want to prove to you is Democrats have no intention of making your life more affordable. Hat tip, Americans for Prosperity. Sometimes you just have to know the right things to look up. You have to know the right things to put in the AI machine or the super intelligence machine or the Google machine. All right. So here we go. Just to prove to you, I want to make this emphatically clear for all of you that are out there. Oh, Trump promised gas prices would be lower. Guys, he brought them lower. Remember egg prices as well. Remember, we went through all of that stuff. But you know, you guys, President Biden, remember, he virtually invited Putin to invade Russia. As a result of that, you saw gas prices, diesel prices at that time skyrocket. But and then you saw Democrats do something, the Biden administration and Democrats do something. And again, I want to prove to you that they have no intentions in making life easier or more affordable for you, especially given the fact that you have DSA candidates running telling you just that. They want socialism. That is not affordable. But let's take you back to November of 2021. In November of 2021, the EPA under the Biden administration announced new regulations governing methane emissions from oil and gas production, transmission, storage, and distribution that will cost more than $1 billion a year. That's just one thing. All right. And then in the spring of 2021, Biden signed a resolution that overturned Trump administration reforms to the EPA oil and gas rules. This resolution would worsen energy poverty, as Americans for Prosperity wrote about at the time. Reestablish burdensome regulations as a result of that resolution that Biden signed, and have a disproportionate impact on small businesses. So, in other words, the Biden administration and Democrats were intentionally going after oil and gas prices to raise them because they can't stand fossil fuels. Fossil fuels are the lifeblood on this earth. Fossil fuels. There's a book. I forget the gentleman's name. I believe it's Alex Epstein. Actually, I think that's correct. The Moral Case for Fossil Fuels. And wherever fossil fuels are abundant, there's a better quality of life. Where it isn't, it isn't. Lifestyles are bad. One of Biden's first actions, I see if you guys remember this. One of Biden's first actions after taking office was to halt new oil and gas leases on federal lands. You guys remember that? On federal lands and waters, the Biden administration, one of his first actions was to halt all federal, drilling, again, new oil and gas lease. I'm sorry, new oil and gas leases on federal lands and waters. The Biden administration and then delayed the decisions on the leases, letting these oil companies just sit still. A move that necessarily resulted in higher energy costs for the most vulnerable consumers. It was killing those people like me, frankly, that work a blue collar, middle class job and business, where fuel prices were just so high, it was ridiculous, and they weren't going down. That was on top of the COVID lockdowns and on top of the shipping, on top of the shipping crisis that we were having as a result of the ineptitude of the Biden administration. And also, to be fair, many countries were locking down during COVID. Then the administration, you guys might remember this. You tell me this. A party that claims they want to bring down oil and gas prices for you, would that be the same party that canceled the Keystone XL pipeline? I think I've told you guys before, as a result of that, I have a family member, once that was implemented, once that pipeline was suspended, the leases were suspended, I had a family member, had a great job working on another pipeline that was associated or going to be connected to that pipeline eventually, just making great money. Money like they've never made before. And it just went just like that. The moment Biden suspended that. So again, the Biden administration canceled the Keystone XL pipeline, suspended oil and gas leases in the Arctic National Wildlife Refuge and in New Mexico as well. And this was despite opposition from the Navajo Nation. So in New Mexico, obviously, you have plenty of tribes, people still there. Opposition from the Navajo Nation, it didn't matter, because the left wants to necessarily skyrocket the price of oil and gas. That's what they want to do. They want to get you into these, they want to get you into cities like New York City, where they can control where you go. They can track everywhere you go, where there's, mass transportation. That's what the left wants, because they ultimately want to be able to control you. If they can keep you in these cities, they can control you. All right. So it also resurrected the Waters of the United States rule, which would increase barriers to energy projects. Guys, I mean, there's so much stuff. It's unbelievable. Biden pursued new standards for particulate matter and ozone, likely tightening them to unachievable levels, creating new barriers for energy project permits. Biden also rescinded Endangered Species Act reforms, a move that increased red tape and allowed litigation to slow down energy projects. So when Democrats say they want to bring down the price of oil and gas, they're lying.
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2: Friday afternoon drive, getting busy out here. Keep an eye for motorcyclists on the roadways. One trouble spot is a stall on eastbound 70 right near 44th Ward Road. That is in the center lane. Eastbound 70 back to Colfax. There'll be a 15-minute delay. Also back in up eastbound Highway 58. 270 starting to get busy. 225 and I-25. No problems. Downtown in the Tech Center East Direction, about 30 minutes. With traffic, I'm Susan Thielen.
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0: All right, welcome back to the Larry Elder Show. I am your guest host, Carl Jackson, sitting in. Please follow me on all things social media, X, Instagram, and Facebook at Carl Jackson Show, at The Carl Jackson Show. I would really appreciate if you'd consider signing up for my podcast, The Carl Jackson Show. You can like, share, or subscribe, I should say, to our YouTube channel, The Carl Jackson Show. That is Carl, The Carl Jackson Show on YouTube. We would certainly appreciate that. Again, like, share, and subscribe. Another thing that the Biden administration did that necessarily raised the price of oil and gas in April of 2021 without the consent of Congress, mind you, Biden rejoined the Paris Agreement, which resulted in onerous new regulations that could raise energy costs. Now, there's some good news coming out of the EU today that I will get to momentarily, but basically, well, may as well tell you now, they're basically going to be releasing up to 100 million barrels of diesel crude. All right, so that's going to help alleviate the pain when it comes to diesel fuel at the pump. They're going to be releasing that over the next 4 months. So this isn't something where you're going to see an immediate drop overnight, but that is going to happen. Recall in the spring, they released about 400 million barrels of oil when things were getting tight with oil due to the Iran conflict. But now everybody is hurting when it comes to diesel. And so they're going to be releasing some diesel crude. And this is the EU, again, 100 million barrels of diesel crude. So that's going to help alleviate some pain, not tons, but it is going to help alleviate some. And it's about time the EU did something for the safety, frankly, that we give them. Also, another thing that the Biden administration and Democrats did that raised the costs of gas and oil. So for all of you that might be in the middle, and you're not sure, okay, do I want to vote Republican? Do I want to vote for Democrats? Let me tell you something. You may not be impressed with Republicans. You may not like Trump, but do you want to go back to this, where these people will sit here and lie to your face, claim they want to bring down oil, gas and oil prices, claim they care about affordability, but I'm listing policy after policy, not a bunch of conspiracy theory, not a bunch of opinion, but policy after policy that the Democrats and Biden, and I should say Democrats because we all know that Biden wasn't there, that raised the price of gas and oil. And they did it on purpose because they hate your independence. All right, this is so crucial. Go out and tell your friends. Make sure they remember this. Number 10, Biden created several bodies within the White House, or somebody next to him did, charged with creating new policies to regulate energy. The people who ran these councils weren't elected. They did not receive Senate confirmation, but they had been given broad powers to come up with new executive actions which did not need consent from Congress to regulate U.S. energy production. They wanted to do the entire United States, just like they've done California. People in California cannot blame the Trump administration, Republicans, for what's going on, the prices that are going on in California. The prices have always been high, ridiculously high in California, because they won't drill. They're closing down their refineries. They import gas and oil, which is the craziest thing, in order to virtue signal. It's the craziest thing. Also, one section of enacted infrastructure. Remember, I'm trying to get the wording right because this is an article going back to 2021 that I had to do some digging for. All right. So one section, it says here, of the recently enacted Infrastructure Investment and Jobs Act, supported by Biden, it says by the White House, would require every U.S. state to develop state carbon reduction plans that must be approved by the U.S. Department of Transportation, as well as be updated every 4 years. Again, trying to California, the rest of America. The plans are aimed at reducing driving all over the country, even for people in rural areas where public transportation was limited and driving is the only option. Also, the Biden administration and Democrats failed to take adequate action on annual requirements and small refinery waivers for the renewable fuel standard and providing regulatory relief from this biofuel mandate due to economic hardship. His EPA finalized a rule regulating greenhouse gas emissions from cars and trucks. The single regulation could raise the average vehicle price by $1,000. I think it ended up being even higher than that. So if you're wondering why, in part, beyond tariffs, to be honest, why the cost of vehicles skyrocketed is all of this EPA stuff, all of this new technology by Democrats. These car companies were forced to put on vehicles because of Democrats. Trump is trying to bring manufacturing down using the tariffs. And I admit that makes the price go up a little bit, but using tariffs to bring manufacturing back to the United States. So ultimately you have short-term pain for long-term gain. Prices will come down. There's also a policy the Trump administration implemented this week. I don't think it got enough attention. I'll talk to you about that. They also instituted a new policy on carbon taxes and organized wholesale electricity markets. So the carbon pricing policy statement issued by the Federal Energy Regulatory Commission in April 2021 under Biden was a blanket endorsement of top-down policies that have been demonstrated to be costly, ineffective, regressive, and consistently rejected by the American people. So these people came out swinging for the oil and gas industry. Raising the prices of common household necessities, the EPA issued a final rule to phase out a common, inexpensive refrigerant. The policy is a de facto tax on air conditioning and refrigeration. They were even coming after our appliances. So don't forget this stuff when you head to the ballot box. Or I hope you're motivated to go to the ballot box now that I'm jogging your memory, so that you understand what Democrats will do when they get in office. They've done it before. We saw the COVID lockdowns. They did everything possible to get you out of your ICE engine vehicles, internal combustion engine. They did everything possible to raise oil and gas prices so that you would get sick of cars, so that you would want to go to mass transportation. No different than what they've done with Obamacare and making healthcare so unaffordable for average Americans that the goal is to get you to go onto socialized or single payer healthcare system. That's why you have all these DSA nut jobs talking about Medicare for all, because they realize people are tired of the prices that Obamacare forced on all of us. And now they're going for the kill. But we can't let them win, because it's because of them that healthcare prices are so high and gas prices and oil prices were so high. Guys, we're fighting a conflict in Iran. We're going to win. We have to win, in my opinion. And I think this is good for the United States. I think this will be good for the entire world, quite frankly, when we do. And prices will get cheaper. But for now, just hold on tight. This is short-term pain for long-term gain. More on the other side. I'm Carl Jackson in for Larry Elder.
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11: A special prosecutor will take over the Cornell University alleged frat house gang rape case. This after New York Governor Kathy Hochul said last night the state attorney general, Letitia James, will replace the local DA in the case, blasting police at Cornell University and the local DA for how they handled it. This after a lawsuit was filed by the alleged victim, a Jane Doe, at the Chi Phi fraternity house in 2024. The death row inmate in Tennessee, Krista Pike, is said to be unconscious and on a ventilator. That from her lawyers, this after a failed attempt to execute her by lethal injection Wednesday night. Pike's lawyers ask a judge in a filing to keep all evidence related to her failed execution. New numbers on job creations in the U.S. came in today below expectations. The Bureau of Labor Statistics says 29,000 non-farm payroll jobs were created in September. Most analysts were expecting the number to come in around 84,000. I'm Scott Carr.
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2: Slowdowns across the highway, stalls have been a problem. Out on the west end, you have the stall eastbound 70 at 44th Ward Road, cleared out of the right lane to the shoulder. Eastbound 70 is crowded back to Colfax, still about a 10-minute delay through there. A stall on eastbound 36 at McCaslin. Lanes have opened up, traffic starting to move a little bit better. A slowdowns on 270, I-25, downtown at the Tech Center. A drive each direction about 30 minutes. With traffic, I'm Susan Phelan.
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15: Denver weather.
13: For Denver and the Front Range heading into this evening, our skies are going to stay mostly clear after a warm Friday. Lows tonight will be around the mid-50s, setting the stage for well above average temps this weekend. Saturday and Sunday, highs low and mid-80s and lows in the mid-50s. Skies sunny with clear conditions overnight. Monday and Tuesday, going to keep it in the mid-80s. Dry start to the work week, but a fragmented trough will cross the foothills, providing those areas with some clouds and a light shower Tuesday afternoon. I'm meteorologist Don Walker.
14: Current temperature
16: 79 degrees.
15: 710 Sports Update.
17: The Cleveland Browns on a late 56-yard field goal by Andre Schmidt beat the Steelers 27-24 in the NFL Thursday night game. Schmidt's heroics coming after QB Deshaun Watson drove the Browns into field goal range following the Steelers' tying score with under 2 minutes to go. Browns coach Todd Monken.
18: Happy for Deshaun. Three straight fourth quarter comebacks, man. Really cool. Really cool for him and our team.
17: The Browns are now 3-1 for the first time in 5 years. The Steelers fall to 2-2. Now, former Steeler DB Joey Porter Jr. arrived in Dallas yesterday. He had his first workout with the Cowboys. Porter dealt to Dallas Wednesday. He says he hopes to play Sunday when the Cowboys visit the Texans. Also Sunday, the Commanders and Colts meet in London. Commanders QB Jaden Daniels says he feels good and hopes to play. He's coming back from his left elbow injury. And baseball, the Braves beat the Phillies 6-2 in the decisive third game of their wild card playoff series. The Braves meet the Dodgers in the divisional round starting tomorrow. I'm Matt McCoy.
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4: Man, I got so much to get to. This is Carl Jackson sitting in for the great Eldersky. 10-year cost of Democratic Socialist policies could hit could cost $350,000 per household. City Journal, Chris Rufo, Kenneth Trupp, I interviewed him on my podcast this week. Not Chris Rufo, but Kenneth Trupp. He was one of the investigative reporters working with Christopher Rufo of City Journal and the Manhattan Institute that exposed the types of benefits that illegal immigrants inside of California are getting that are absolutely insane, and what they're doing skirting the money that they're getting from the federal government, or actually they're getting money from the federal government, which allows them to release state money to do a lot of this stuff. It's absolutely insane. But ultimately, you're paying for it because they're only

0: able to pay for it because of the federal government money that they get. And when I share some of these numbers with you, you are going to be absolutely blown away. It is insane. And I'll get to this again. The Epoch Times reported 10-year cost of Democratic socialist policies could hit $350,000 per household. I hope you like the new house you're not buying, or you won't be able to buy. Probably wouldn't be able to be able to afford the one you're in. We're Democrats to regain power. More things the Biden administration did. I'll wrap this up real quickly here. The EPA mandated that even facilities with reduced emissions must remain on the list of quote unquote major sources, subjecting these facilities to permitting burdens and higher costs. So even facilities, even businesses that were into low emissions, Biden wanted more. He wanted to squeeze them more, his EPA. In the fall of 2021 unified agenda, the EPA stated their intention to propose what could be considered the Clean Power Plan 2.0. That policy would impose burdensome regulations that literally had no effect or environmental benefit, but they did it anyway. Number 21, impeding Americans' exports. You guys might recall this. The administration, the Biden administration and Democrats, they didn't consider, it says here is considering, they actually did it. But it says here, considered potential restrictions, or is considering potential restrictions on the export of crude oil that would increase, not decrease, energy prices. Guys, remember they did that. Do you remember that we stopped exporting crude oil to the point where the EU had to buy more oil? They couldn't even help Ukraine. All they could do is front like they were. All they could do is talk, because they were buying crude oil from Vladimir Putin and Russia like nobody's business, like it was going out of style, thanks to the Biden administration. I mean, it's absolutely insane. More than one quarter of the administration-backed Build Back Better agenda that pulled directly from the Green New Deal. The Build Back Better agenda included new taxes on natural gas and home heating. They will do this again. They will do this again, because now you're faced with people that are even more radical than Biden and the people that were in his administration. It also included new taxes on petroleum and manufacturing. They picked what they energy winners and losers. The Build Back Better agenda would spend taxpayer dollars to push utilities to adopt more costly, politically preferred forms of energy, a move that would reduce Americans' energy choices. They did just that. The last thing, this is all the first year. This is all in the first year. 25 policies implemented by Biden and Democrats, because we know Biden wasn't there. All right, so implemented by Biden and Democrats that necessarily rose the price of gas and oil. So don't let these people lie to you. They have no intentions of making your life more affordable. Guys, we're fighting a war I think we need to win for your children's sake. And I'm not going to sit here and pretend like it's not costly. I'm not going to sit here and pretend like it's not causing a little bit of pain, because we all want this stuff to end. But I got to tell you, for me, it's an investment for my daughter. I don't want her to have to worry about Iran. I see all these memes, Iran, oh, every 2 years, the politicians say Iran was a nuclear threat. Man, I give Trump a little more leeway. I give Trump a little more credit. I give it, you know, there's memes of Benjamin Netanyahu every couple of years. But if you're not following politics, you don't realize that the IDF, the Israelis, were making sure they were killing the people producing the materials so they could continue to buy more time. Because they have to always, they're getting attacked, but they always have to play politics because people hate them. And they frankly hate us. Do the Civil Climate Corps, Build Back Better, would fund the salaries of tens of thousands of anti-energy activists who would perpetuate high energy costs by demanding new and costly federal regulations and legislation. Unlike releasing oil from the Strategic Petroleum Reserve, these 25 steps are just a drop in the ocean. Let me see. Do I have this? This was on the tip sheet on Tuesday, right here on my formerly fingerprinted fingertips. All right, let me remind you guys of this. I'm sure Larry probably talked about it, but I want to jog your memory. President Trump ordered a rollback of fuel economy standards that reduce consumer choice, that reduced consumer choices and raised car prices. This according to USA Today. So the U.S. Department of Transportation said on September 28th in a press release that it is moving to lower the required fleet-wide average for fuel economy for cars that is set by regulators from a current requirement of more than 50 miles per gallon by 2031. 50 miles per gallon by 2031. All right, I drive a big truck. I also drive an SUV. And so, yeah, this stuff, it's what I like driving. And I drive some older models. I like the gas guzzlers personally. That's me. I should be able to have choice. Pretending like these man-made materials are going to do better for the environment is absolutely ridiculous. But again, the goal was to get you to comply. So they wanted 50 miles per gallon by 2031 to just under 35 miles per gallon. So you got to pay more for your vehicle because the government said you have to pay more. Trump is eliminating that. The fuel economy rollback, which has been dubbed Freedom Means Affordable Cars, quote unquote, by the Trump administration, comes as the average price of gas in the U.S. reached $4.47 on Monday. He's doing things to give you more choices and make life more affordable.
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2: Delays out west, eastbound 70 between US 6 and Floyd Hill. There's crash there. That is in the right lane, causing a delay. Westbound 70, not too bad. About 45 minutes from Goldline up to the Eisenhower Tunnel. Metro Highway slowing down. Do have a crash out of Boulder. This is eastbound 36 at McCaslin, tying up the left lane and the express lane. There's a crash Santa Fe and Mississippi. With traffic, I'm Susan Phelan.
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0: Thank you for allowing me to sit behind his microphone. He'll be back with you on Monday, so you have that to look forward to. Always a pleasure sitting in for Larry. I love sitting in for Larry. Just a good time, good crew, and obviously I love the audience. 888-971-SAGE, 888-971-SAGE is the number to call into the program if you want. We're going to talk about, I'm talking about affordability. I'm going to give you reasons why you should vote for Republican and President, basically voting for the President Trump so he can finish the job that he started. Guys, I understand. The man may rub you wrong. You don't like his personality. I get that. You can turn off the TV. You don't have to listen to him. But please, don't hire people that are going to sit here and tell you they're going to make life easier for you when I just proved to you in 1 year, when they gained power in 1 year, they implemented 25 policies that necessarily skyrocketed the price of gas and oil. Intentionally. And put rules in place that would raise the cost of your vehicle because they worship this climate change nonsense, this man-made climate change nonsense. And I'm not saying that mankind doesn't have some type of impact on the planet. I just believe that it's so minuscule, it's ridiculous to try to pretend like we can do something to control the climate. It's insane. Iceland, Greenland, how did that happen? Were there big F-150s going around? I mean, this is just craziness. And there's plenty of legitimate scientists that suggest we're in a cooling cycle, by the way. More on affordability. This, according to the Epic Times, American taxpayers would face a net fiscal burden of over $350,000 per household in the next decade if the DSA's top policies were adopted. This is a report that came from President Trump's Council of Economic Advisors. The report predicted a net fiscal burden of more than $49 trillion. That's on top of the $40 trillion we just crossed, guys. The report added up the presumed costs of the DSA's agenda items, such as loosening border restrictions, handing out amnesty to all illegal immigrants in the county, abolishing the police and ICE officers, eliminating prisons, providing government-run health care for everyone, and canceling all student loan debt. I mean, this is absolutely insane. And guys, I'm telling you, don't go anywhere because you're going to trip out. You're going to trip out in the next hour. I got to get to how much are you paying? How much are you paying for an illegal immigrant? How much is coming out of your wallet for an illegal immigrant? Because you're paying for it. And I don't care where you are in the United States, you're paying for the illegal immigration in California. And when I say illegal immigration, you're paying for the welfare of illegal immigrants in California. Sometimes, oftentimes, frankly, at the tune of over $100,000 in benefits per family. All of that and more coming up. Carl Jackson in
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10: The news now. New York Governor Kathy Hochul's appointed Attorney General Letitia James as a special prosecutor now in the Cornell University frat house gang rape case. James will replace the local DA after Hochul blasted Cornell police and the DA for how they handled it. A former student has filed a civil suit accusing several frat members of raping her at a party in 2024. District Attorney Matthew Van Houten did not originally prosecute the case because he says a six-page statement described the woman taking part in sexual conduct as consensual. A new 120-page transcript from the police interview tells a different story. President Trump will give remarks in Alabama today, part of a tour touting the economy ahead of the midterm elections. President Trump has been brushing off threats from Democrats over a new push for an impeachment.
15: Trump was asked by reporters outside the White House Friday about Democrats warning they'll initiate impeachment proceedings if they regain power after the midterms. The president said that after two impeachment attempts, he's getting good at it, adding that it would be a fake impeachment. Trump went on to say, "With me, they like to do it," and warned about Democrats regaining control, arguing that he's made a lot of progress. Trump spoke before leaving for Alabama, where he's holding a campaign rally event. I'm Chris Caraggio.
10: Attorneys for the Tennessee death row inmate Krista Pike are saying that she was unconscious and on a ventilator as of last night. This after a failed attempt to execute her by lethal injection Wednesday night. Pike's lawyers are asking a judge to keep all evidence related to the failed execution. Governor Bill Lees paused all executions for the rest of the year. Some major metros in Texas, Dallas, Austin, and San Antonio, all at the center of another flash flood risk. Parts of the Midwest, Ohio Valley, and Northeast could see rain as a massive front slowly pushes eastward. A level 2 out of 4 risk of flash flooding covers a stretch from southern Texas to southeastern Oklahoma. I'm Scott Carr.
2: Delays out of Boulder, running heavy. There's a crash eastbound Highway 36 at McCaslin, right lane blocked off. Back to Foothills Parkway, it's an extra 15 minutes on the drive. Eastbound 36 McCaslin, blocking the right lane. No other highway problems, had some trouble. Along I-25 cleared out, busy and rutted downtown. Delays in I-70, 270, 225. And a crash northbound Santa Fe before Mississippi. With traffic, I'm Susan Thielen.
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9: For Denver and the Front Range heading into this evening, our skies are going to stay mostly clear after a warm Friday. Lows tonight will be around the mid-50s, setting the stage for well above average temps this weekend. Saturday and Sunday, highs low and mid-80s and lows in the mid-50s. Skies sunny with clear conditions overnight. Monday and Tuesday going to keep it in the mid-80s, dry start to the work week, but a fragmented trough will cross the foothills, providing those areas with some clouds and a light shower Tuesday afternoon. I'm meteorologist Don Watson.
17: Current temperature?
18: 79 degrees.
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23: Larry Elder here, the sage from South Central, the prince of Pico Union, the czar of common sense, the great Eldersky, Don Lorenzo. Welcome to the program. 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
2: Crash on the drive out of Boulder, eastbound 36 at McCaslin. That is in the right lane. Crowded back to Foothills, about a 10-minute delay there on eastbound 36. At the drive is slow on I-25, traveling in or out of downtown. Southbound at 20th, stall on the shoulder. A northbound drive from University up into downtown, taking about 20 minutes. Driver crash causing a delay. This is at Wadsworth and Mansfield. With traffic, I'm Susan Thielen.
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4: 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Melissa McCarthy and Clive Owen is Patsy and John. 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
6: 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I know balancing a household budget has never been harder. Groceries and utilities cost more, and gas prices are making even the drive to work break the bank. Meanwhile, our taxpayer dollars are being wasted in D.C. They're defunding our hospitals, they won't take care of sick veterans, but they have money for handouts to the corporations that fund their campaigns and a bloated bureaucracy that's putting money in their pockets, not ours. The national debt has grown to over $40 trillion. Lauren Boebert has voted for all of it. Like the rest of them, she's run up the tab for herself and her donors while we're left with just another bill we can't afford. I spent 34 years in the Navy, learning to solve problems and be accountable for results. The type of common sense that we deserve representing us in Washington. I'm Eileen Laubacher, candidate for U.S. Congress, and I approve this message. Because if Colorado families have to work within a budget, Washington should too. Paid for by Eileen for Colorado.
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9: 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We are on YouTube or wherever you go to get your podcast, The Carl Jackson Show. That is The Carl Jackson Show. Would certainly appreciate that. So we talked about all the ways that the Biden administration and Democrats intentionally raise your gas and oil prices, increase regulation through the EPA during his four-year, well, I was going to say during his tenure, but we know he wasn't there, but you know what I mean, all right? For all intents and purposes, I guess he was the president of the United States at that time. But Democrats, this idea that life is going to be more affordable when if you elect Democrats, it's just completely insane. It's just not happening. Everything they're offering, every single policy they're offering. And notice, you can watch any one of these people, whether it's El Sayed, whether it's Mamdani, whether it's AOC, whether it's Bernie Sanders, they never have a solution. Hakeem Jeffries, Cory Booker, we can go through the litany of every single Democrat that gets a major FaceTime on mainstream media. They never have a solution. Republicans bad, Trump bad, no policy solutions. Whether you like Trump or not, you got to give the guy credit for this guy comes up with solutions. You may not even always agree with them, and that's fine. But let's be real. This guy is doing more than I've seen and God knows how long to try to strengthen America, America's standing not only in the world, but for you here domestically. Now, I think, in my opinion, and I've said this before, I think the Republicans and the Trump administration, although these rallies are helping now, have done a bad job communicating that and making that loud and clear, even when it comes to the Iran conflict. Hey, guys, this is going to be painful. We don't want these guys to have a nuclear weapon. We don't want our kids in America to have to worry about this. These guys are to blame for whether it's attacking some of our service members overseas, reasons why we get drawn back into the Middle East. We don't want to do it anymore. We want to end this nonsense. If we free the Persian people, if we finish the job, not only do we have to, not only can we stop worrying about the world's leading state sponsor of terrorism, we free the Persian people of Iran, and the Middle East is free. Maybe the Abraham Accords expand, and life is better for everyone. So some short-term pain for some long-term gain. So no, they're not doing a great job explaining it. But that is the effect. That is the objective. It's not like Trump or the Republicans are in office and saying, we want to raise gas prices. No, we want to win a war so that we don't have to worry about some ragtag terrorists in the Middle East coming after your children. So I'm going to ask you to invest a little bit. I'm going to ask you to feel a little pain, but we're going to get past this, and your gas prices are going to be cheaper. Your groceries are going to be cheaper. Your way of life is going to be cheaper. More manufacturing inside of the United States as a result of these policies. And Democrats can't offer you that because you know why? They don't want it. I get so frustrated with this affordability lie. I'm frustrated with I'm literally hoping, I kid you not, I need to start praying. I was going to say I'm hoping and praying, but I would be lying. I haven't been praying enough. But seriously, I think we need to pray for the Democrat Party. I want sensible Democrats. Was I on here? I can't even remember whether I was in for Larry Elder or Scott Jennings at the time when I interviewed Julian Epstein. Man, I love that guy. Man, I think we agreed on more than we disagreed on, but regardless, just a smart, common sense, logical Democrat that loves the United States of America. We may not agree on everything, but I know he doesn't hate the country. I know he doesn't want the worst for me. I'm okay with that. These people are going to make life more affordable for you. Give me a joke. Oh, remember, we got a little bad news today when it comes to the job sector. So much so that the mainstream media jumped on it, but they forgot to report the good news. Hat tip, Epic Times. U.S. private employers went on a hiring spree in September as job growth came in firmly above expectations. Say what? Yes, private payrolls increased by 90,000. Private payrolls. You know what that means? That means you and I aren't working Monday through Friday to pay some jerk inside of Washington, D.C. These jobs are coming back to the private sector instead of sticking in. To be fair, not all people that work in Washington, D.C. are jerks, but you get my drift. You get my drift. Jobs are returning to the private sector. You know, another thing that the mainstream media fails to explain when it comes to these job numbers, when it comes to these jobs numbers, we're deporting so many illegals that some of the job numbers are going to look bad. But it's actually a good thing because now you've got American citizens that can fill some of these jobs. It may take some time because some of these jobs might be skilled labor that they knew that some Americans don't. But we're changing the economy. We're changing the way education works. Getting back to this piece. Private payrolls increased by 90,000, exceeding the 70,000 projected by economists and following a downwardly revised gain of 36,000 in August. This according to the payroll processing company ADP. September's hiring gains were broad-based, led by the education and health services sector, which added 55,000 jobs, followed by leisure and hospitality with 22,000. Pause. Let me stop there. Why is leisure and hospitality with 22,000 new employees so important? Because it tells you that people are spending their money to relax, to enjoy life a little bit. Manufacturing, 17,000 jobs. Manufacturing, 17,000 jobs. Construction, 15,000 jobs. Conversely, the private payroll processor reported sizable declines of jobs in financial activities and 11,000 in professional and business services. Okay. Medium-sized businesses with 50 to 249 employees accounted for more than half of September's hires. That's good news. Why is that good news? Because the left always talks about these corporations, corporations, corporations. Trying to demonize corporations. And maybe some deserve to be demonized, in all fairness. But not all. And not most, I would argue. Small businesses are growing again. Remember the destruction that was done to small businesses during Biden's lockdown? That was completely unnecessary at the time. So these are the numbers. Somehow, the mainstream media, I didn't hear it one time. I didn't hear it one time today. Somehow the mainstream media forgot to tell you that when it came to the private sector, 90,000 new jobs in the month of September alone. Not government jobs, ma and pop jobs.
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10: Reports are saying the Fly Dubai co-pilot accused of stabbing the captain of a passenger jet mid-flight this week had been banned from flying over fears he'd adopted radical ideological views. He'd been grounded by Oman Air in 2024 after the airline found out he'd been visiting radical Islamic websites and was given a desk job. Officials are now looking into how he was cleared to be in the cockpit. The Cornell University frat house gang rape case has a new special prosecutor after New York Governor Kathy Hochul appointed State Attorney General Letitia James to replace the local DA in the case. A former student filed a civil suit accusing several frat members of raping her at a party in 2024. A federal judge has temporarily stopped construction of a border wall in the Big Bend region of Texas. This after a lawsuit was filed against the Department of Homeland Security. The judge said in a ruling today the environmental advocacy group was likely to succeed in their case and issued a preliminary injunction. I'm Scott Carr.
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2: One crash on the highway backing up the turnpike. Eastbound 36 in McCaslin. That's in the right lane. Eastbound 36 back to Foothills. Now the 10-minute delay there. That's a crash on the shoulder. Northbound I-25 up past Northwest Parkway. Going to see some activity there. I-25, no problems. Traveling downtown to the tech center. Running busy. That drive for northbound is about 35 minutes. Watch for a crash. Parker Road and Peoria. With traffic, I'm Susan Thielen.
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12: For Denver and the Front Range heading into this evening, our skies are going to stay mostly clear. After a warm Friday, lows tonight will be around the mid-50s, setting the stage for well above average temps this weekend. Saturday and Sunday, highs low and mid-80s and lows in the mid-50s. Skies sunny with clear conditions overnight. Monday and Tuesday going to keep it in the mid-80s, dry start to the work week, but a fragmented trough will cross the foothills, providing those areas with some clouds and a light shower Tuesday afternoon. I'm meteorologist Don Walker.
13: Current temperature.
14: 79 degrees.
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15: The Cleveland Browns on a late 56-yard field goal by Andre Schmidt beat the Steelers 27-24 in the NFL Thursday night game. Schmidt's heroics coming after QB Deshaun Watson drove the Browns into field goal range following the Steelers' tying score with under 2 minutes to go. Browns coach Todd Monken.
16: Happy for Deshaun. Three straight fourth quarter comebacks, man. Really cool. Really cool for him and our team.
15: The Browns are now 3-1 for the first time in 5 years. The Steelers fall to 2-2. Now, former Steeler DB Joey Porter Jr. arrived in Dallas yesterday. He had his first workout with the Cowboys. Porter dealt to Dallas Wednesday. He says he hopes to play Sunday when the Cowboys visit the Texans. Also Sunday, the Commanders and Colts meet in London. Commanders QB Jaden Daniels says he feels good and hopes to play. He's coming back from his left elbow injury. And baseball, the Braves beat the Phillies 6-2 in the decisive third game of their wild card playoff series. The Braves meet the Dodgers in the divisional round starting tomorrow. I'm Matt McCoy.
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9: All right. Welcome back to the Larry Elder Show. I'm your guest host, Carl Jackson, sitting in for the great Eldersky. Let's go to the lines quickly here. Is it Bill in La Cunada, California? Bill, welcome to the Larry Elder Show. You got the mic.
22: How you doing, Carl?
9: Hey, I'm doing great. Thank you.
22: Hey, by the way, I find the term illegal immigrant offensive. The proper term is border burglars.
9: That's clever. Go right ahead, Bill. I might steal that. I like that. That's a good one. That is a good one. Okay, go right ahead, Bill.
22: Permission. You got my permission. Okay. On that. Look, the big beautiful Bill. I'm an independent. I'm a former newspaper writer. I'm not a Trump cheerleader, but I'm an independent. I'm looking at my tax bill. The big beautiful bill from the Republicans is going to get me an extra $3,000. Starting in 2025 through 2027. That's what the Republicans are going to do for me. So that's all I got to know, because I'm looking at my auto insurance up by 40%. I call my company. What's going on? I got a perfect record. They go, you live in California. California has millions of uninsured and underinsured drivers who only have the minimum or no coverage. The rest of the people paying have to pick up the slack. That's directly from a really reputable insurance company in New York. So, you know, that's what the Democrats have given me, along with they tripled my home insurance thanks to Fidel Castro-loving Karen Bass and her buddy Gavin Newsom, who let the place burn down, you know, a couple of years ago. So that's what the Democrats have given me. And finally, $6.29 per gallon for gas, because King Gavin doesn't want people drilling for oil. That's all I got to know to vote for the Republicans. That's all I got to know.
9: Thank you, Bill. Don't California the rest of America. That coming from an independent, Bill in La Cunada, California. Great call. Border. I gotta write that down. I can't forget that. Border burglars. That's a good one. Every once in a while, you hear something Hey, man, you just got to steal it. That hurt my buddy Christopher Hart. What did he say about the flight, Fly Dubai, miracle in midair? And I was like, doggone it. Why didn't I think of that? So every once in a while, you hear something and you're like, I have to take it. I have to use it. That happens to be one of them. I love that. Not only, but it makes me kind of hungry because I think of the little character at McDonald's. So it does make me want to get a burger. But anyway, nonetheless, I digress. I'm going to kind of tack on to what Bill said in just a second, especially when it comes to cost in California. I also want to talk to David Limbaugh. You guys might remember, obviously, Rush Limbaugh's brother wrote this book, The Great Destroyer. Obama was out again talking about asking the question, why is the nation so divided? Where did this come from? I really believe that he's the epicenter of that. I really do. I mean, we look at the DSA today and we're like, oh my goodness, they're way more radical than Obama. Obama laid the foundation for all of this stuff. Obama was the one that played all of the race warfare and all that kind of stuff. He started that stuff. As Americans were getting past that nonsense, I've told you guys this story before. I literally remember mowing my lawn and these kids walking by. It was almost like a commercial. It seemed so fake. I can't even remember all of the ethnicities, but there was a black kid, I believe. There was a white girl, I believe a Chinese boy, and then a white boy. All walking together with a dog, one on a skateboard, I can't remember which. And somebody dribbling a basketball. And I remember looking at these kids. This was pre-Obama. And I was like, we made it. I mean, I was in LA during the Los Angeles riots. And then to come full circle and just have that moment where you see these people, you see these kids, and they're like, they're over this stuff. We've done it. We made it. Whites used to be able to joke with blacks. Blacks used to be able to joke with whites. And then Obama came on the scene. Just absolutely amazing. So I'll get into that a little more momentarily. But what was I talking about? Man, I forget. Okay, so the private sector growth. All right, so good news there. All right, good news there. All right, so the numbers are gaining. I could go on, but I would have to go on forever. I want to go to different things. I want to make sure that I get to this City Journal report. I did a podcast on this, by the way, with one of the investigative reporters of City Journal, Kenneth Shrupp. So make sure you subscribe to my podcast, The Carl Jackson Show, YouTube, Salem Podcast Network, to check out that entire interview. But I'm going to break some of it down. How much money are you spending for illegal immigrants in California? I'm about to tell you. Stay tuned.
0: 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Now, they make it easy to find out if you'll be the next person telling us.

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0: 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Really? 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At least he wasn't called the blackface of white supremacy.
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5: Ronald Reagan understood that freedom sometimes requires more than quiet diplomacy. It requires moral clarity. On June 12, 1987, standing before the Brandenburg Gate in a divided Berlin, Reagan issued a direct challenge to Soviet leader Mikhail Gorbachev. "Mr. Gorbachev, tear down this wall." The Berlin Wall was more than concrete and barbed wire. It represented a system that restricted movement, divided families, and denied millions the freedoms Americans often take for granted. Reagan refused to treat that division as permanent. He understood that free nations must be willing to identify the difference between liberty and oppression, and have the courage to say so. 2 years later, the Berlin Wall fell. Freedom survives when people refuse to accept tyranny as inevitable. So when freedom is challenged today, will we have the courage to defend it with the same clarity?
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7: All right, you guys, welcome back to the Larry Elder Show. I'm your guest host, Carl Jackson, sitting in for the great Eldersky. Always a pleasure to do so. I do have some good news to bring you, too. I want to make sure I do that because AOC's influence is hitting a brick wall. I really didn't want to carry that into the third hour, but I'm probably going to have to because I'm looking forward to maybe talking to some of you about the situation, the Cornell 7 situation, Krista Pike as well, if you want to sound off on that. But also, I do want to bring you some of that good news. But I got to go to this investigative report by the City Journal, Christopher Rufo, Kenneth Shrupp, and forgive me, I believe the other guy's gentleman's name was Adam Hall. Anyway, investigative reporters at the City Journal did some great reporting when it comes to California's welfare system or shadow welfare system by border burglars, aka illegal aliens. All right, so Here's a summary. So California runs the nation's largest welfare system. They devote more than $180 billion annually to food, health care, other programs for the poor and the downtrodden. In theory, these programs are supposed to help struggling Californians, they write. In reality, many serve large numbers of illegals. Today, California oversees a shadow welfare system that allows none

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1: Delays at a border, backed up on the turnpike. The crash there, eastbound 36 in McCaslin in the right lane. Crowded back to Foothills. That's only a 9-10 minute delay there. Better speeds once you pass that crash. Westbound 36, good drive from Denver on up to Boulder. Northbound I-25, expect some delays heading up into downtown. 6th Avenue ramp getting onto I-25 backed up. Had a problem off highway, Parker Road in Peoria. With traffic, I'm Susan Phelan.
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7: All right, welcome back to the Larry Elder Show. I'm your guest host, Carl Jackson, sitting in for the great Eldersky. Welcome to the program. The number to call in, 888-971-SAGE. 888-971-SAGE is the number to call into the program. Also, remember, in the next hour, I'm still going to be covering some of this stuff because I just want to inform you. However, I guess these are somewhat lighter, at least for me. So if you want to call in and talk about the Cornell 7 situation there, you have the New York AG Letitia James now being named as a special counsel to take over that particular case. You want to talk about the botched execution of Krista Pike or the sentence altogether, so be it. Lindsey Clancy, her attorney Kevin Reddington was asking that the judge find her not guilty, basically. And the judge said no. I mean, the lady murdered her three kids. She shouldn't be getting out, even if she were insane. Listen, she shouldn't be getting out of prison or any institution for that matter for the rest of her life. That's absolutely insane. I think they're trying a new tactic or a new strategy. Basically, she doesn't remember that she did it. There's no evidence that she did it, which is absolutely insane since she confessed to it. But I guess that would be the strategy. So anyway, just pretty outlandish stuff. Nonetheless, getting back to you, how many illegal aliens are you funding? That's the question. That's the question of the moment. How many illegal aliens are you funding? How many border burglars? I love that term. Are you funding? This is insane. Again, in LA, again, the investigators heard that another welfare officer about the benefits available to illegal immigrants and their children. While some state programs are closed to illegals, they learn they are open to the aliens of U.S. born children. So this is another reason to get rid of this birthright citizenship. He goes on, or they go on. This is an officer from Cal Works. If you were born here and the child was born here, you get money for two. The officer said at Cal Works, the state's version of TAMF, the Temporary Assistance for Needy Families program, because she is not and the child is, she only gets money for the child and not for her. So even an illegal alien parent can still get money for the child in California. Now, the benefits add up. In California, illegal immigrants can qualify for CAPI, public health insurance, various tax credits. Their children qualify for others, including CalWORKS, and as in other states, Section 8 rental subsidies. All told, a family of five in California with two illegal alien parents, two U.S.-born children, and one illegal alien grandparent can receive public services worth more than 100 grand. It used to be you came to America to achieve the American dream. Now it's to get welfare. Insane.

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4: Reports say the Fly Dubai co-pilot accused of stabbing the captain of a passenger jet mid-flight had been previously banned from flying over fears he'd adopted radical ideological views. Reports say he'd been grounded by Oman Air in 2024 after the airline found out he'd been visiting radical Islamic websites and was given a desk job. Officials are now investigating how he was cleared to be in the cockpit of the plane headed for Israel. The pilot's been speaking out. NBC's Matt Bradley reports Smit Machar says after he was stabbed, he knew he had to keep fighting.
5: He's saying he could feel the aircraft going down and told himself to give, quote, one last push to open the cockpit door. Adding, I was acting for my own life, but at the same time, I knew I couldn't let them all die.
4: Bachar spoke from a hospital bed in a video call today to Indian Prime Minister Narendra Modi, who praised his bravery. President Trump's been on the campaign.